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2: The Supreme Court will decide this month whether to hear a lobster fisherman's challenge to a rule that requires electronic tracking devices on boats. Bob Agnew reports.
3: Maine lobster fisherman Frank Thompson filed a lawsuit arguing that the rule constitutes unreasonable search and seizure. He has appealed to the U.S. Supreme Court after a federal appeals court denied his claim last year. Authorities say the monitoring program is crucial for understanding lobster populations, which have been declining in New England. Bob Agnew reporting.
2: Beijing is tightening its drone ban to include possession within city limits. The new rules announced Sunday will take effect in mid-November. The city had already banned drone sales starting in May. The changes follow a fatal June accident where a small aircraft crashed into a skyscraper, killing the pilot and injuring 13 others. News and analysis at townhall.com. From Washington, I'm Keith Peters reporting. Some Hollywood figures who previously supported Democratic campaigns appear increasingly disillusioned with the party ahead of the 2026 midterms. Correspondent Ron Taylor reports.
4: Screenwriter Greg Hurwitz and other entertainment industry activists reportedly cite party infighting, progressive policies, and the defense of President Biden as reasons for stepping back. Hurwitz has re-registered as an independent after criticizing what he called heavy-handed tactics and ideological extremism. The shift could affect the Democratic campaign's ability to produce high-profile advertising and political messaging. Ron Taylor reporting.
2: Fashion designer Bob Mackie has died at the age of 87. A statement on his social account said he died in Palm Springs on Monday. The cause of death was given as pneumonia. His designs define the 1970s, dressing stars like Carol Burnett and Cher in iconic outfits. More at townhall.com.
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13: Well, happy Friday to all of you all across this blessed great state of Louisiana. Down in New Orleans, they are preparing for a takeover. Not the kind of takeover you might be thinking about where the state is moving in and basically going to run the city of New Orleans. No, this is a takeover that they have been warned about by folks who come to the city and then take over the streets with their vehicles, you know, where they do these stunts with their vehicles, where they screech all over the place,
14: right,
13: and do donuts and
14: block traffic and
13: take over, yeah, the streets. So officials from the New Orleans Police Department, the FBI, the Homeland Security Investigations, Louisiana State Police, Louisiana National Guard, and the Orleans Parish Sheriff's Office say they've gathered intelligence indicating another takeover event is in the works for this weekend. Now, there was, earlier in the summer, in June, a takeover where you had stunt drivers and promoters and spectators, you know, who all came to New Orleans for an illegal street takeover. Well, they say, all the law enforcement say, you're not going home. You're going someplace, but it's likely in a paddy wagon because we're not looking the other way. They didn't look the other way in June, but apparently these folks are back. And they said they have deputized additional officers and troopers and detectives to be out there on the street. So, because it's kind of like, what are those flash mob type situations?
14: Sure.
13: Where they're all communicating on some other channel, right?
14: Some signal app or
13: exactly
14: chat or whatever.
13: And have. They're like, we're going to be at the corner of this and that, and here's what we're... Lee Circle, right, for example, down in New Orleans.
14: Sure.
13: We're going to meet up at Lee Circle at 10:45, you know, and law enforcement might not be there.
14: Right.
13: So there's a lot of shenanigans going on until law enforcement is called and they show up and then they disperse and then they go on to take over
14: some other part of town.
13: Exactly.
14: Yeah.
13: So they were forewarned. They say that law enforcement has been forewarned. I don't know who might have done that, but a good citizen, hopefully, who made that warning. But, you know, the thing is, I mean, you're blocking the streets.
14: Yeah.
13: You've got your car spinning around an intersection.
14: Yeah.
13: It's just stupid. I mean, and the thing is, don't they realize other people live in that neighborhood?
14: They don't care.
13: I mean, this is what it's really about. Common courtesy, personal responsibility, a little common sense. Somebody needs to explain the attraction to me. You take a car.
14: Yeah.
13: Maybe what, 3,500, 4,500 pounds, maybe 5,000, 6,000 pound.
14: Yeah.
13: And you start whipping it around in circles in the middle of a public intersection.
14: Yeah.
13: And you got the tires are smoking and the engine is screaming.
14: Yeah.
13: And the driver is intentionally breaking traction, right? And then there's dozens or hundreds of people standing 6 feet away.
14: Yeah.
13: Holding up their cell phones.
14: Yeah.
13: What could possibly go wrong?
14: Yeah. I mean, you could just have it all of a sudden grab traction and now you're off and you're killing people.
13: Well, yeah, because if you and a 5,000-pound automobile cross paths,
14: the you're going to lose.
13: The automobile wins every single time.
14: But see, okay, there are a couple things going on with this that's important to understand. One, the people involved with this do not give a damn about anybody else. They don't care about the society. They don't care about the community. They don't care about the neighbors.
13: It's selfish.
14: They just care about that social group and gaining the social prestige of being involved in that thing. Right?
13: But you're scarring the road.
14: So
13: for the people
14: they don't
13: who
14: care
13: live in
14: about
13: that neighborhood.
14: The people. You think they care about the road? And those scars, those tire tracks on the road, that's a badge of honor for them. They'll get to come by the next week and go, I did that.
13: Okay, but how is this any different than teenagers growing up, you know, especially those in the 50s and the 60s? I mean, they used to race cars all the time in the 70s and the 80s.
14: And
13: I remember.
14: There's still people that will race cars on public roads now. I mean, that still is going on now. It's why racing is against the law.
13: Okay, but back in the 80s.
14: Yeah.
13: I mean, we used to, you know, congregate in empty parking lots.
14: Don't put me in this.
13: Okay. Well, here where I grew up, that's what we did. Empty parking lots might be of a local high school, or it might be of a local fast food place,
14: or at the mall.
13: Of course, the arcade.
14: Sure.
13: And that's where you would see folks, right?
14: Right.
13: But so is this any different?
14: Oh yeah.
13: Is this just a more modern day?
14: Okay. if you're hanging out in a parking lot with your friends and you're not doing donuts or whatever, you're just hanging out with your friends in the parking lot, are you hurting anybody? No. Are you stopping anybody else's right to travel where they want to travel? No. But these street takeover things, these are very dangerous. They stop other people from being able to go. You're denying the liberty of everyone else around. So you've put your pursuit of happiness ahead of the right of liberty, the right to travel of everybody else. That's un-American. It goes against the Declaration of Independence. It goes against why this nation was founded. You need to understand your role in society, and this ain't it.
13: Well, and it goes against the law.
14: Yeah.
13: Louisiana law defines reckless operation of a vehicle as operating it in a criminally negligent or reckless manner. Now, Louisiana, this new law was effective August the 1st of this year.
14: Okay.
13: And it provides procedures allowing qualifying off-road vehicles to be seized for forfeiture now, when authorities have probable cause that they were used in violation of the applicable reckless operation statute.
14: Real quick, back when you were a teenager in your early 20s and you're driving...
13: Well, I wasn't a teenager in my 20s.
14: And your early 20s.
13: Oh, and in my early 20s. Yes. Now I'm right. With you.
14: If
13: yes.
14: If your dad had found out that you were racing your car, racing.
13: Oh, he'd take the keys.
14: Yes.
13: Absolutely.
14: Yeah. And more, right?
13: Yeah. Okay. Oh, yeah. Lots more.
14: That's part of the issue here. Because these kids don't have parents in their lives that are saying, you do this, and the consequences are you're walking everywhere else for the rest of your life. I'm never letting you drive another car. If I had done that, my word, the smackdown that would have come, the punishments that would have arrived. But see, that's part of it, is that I had parents and you had parents that said there's a way you can behave in society and there's a way you cannot behave in society. And if you are breaking the rules, you are breaking the laws, there will be consequences for that. These teen takeovers are being done by teens who do not have people in their lives saying, you do this and the punishment will be worse than you could ever possibly imagine.
13: So perhaps before... someone heads down to New Orleans this weekend looking for the next street takeover, you might ought to remember something that, you know, our mothers taught us years ago, right? The world doesn't revolve around you, right? Other people matter. Their property matters. Their sleep matters. Their neighborhood matters. And most importantly, their lives matter.
14: Let's get to the top of the things you need to know. First thing you need to know, LSU did not receive any sanctions at a conference meeting among SEC schools this week. This comes after the SEC sued LSU over the school's efforts to place former NFL players on their college football roster. LSU ultimately did not put the NFL players on the team's final roster for the 2026-2027 season, leading the SEC to drop a proposal to kick LSU out of the conference. The SEC released a statement after Thursday's meeting saying the presidents and chancellors of the Southeastern Conference met Thursday by video conference to discuss recent matters involving conference expectations and responsibilities. Those discussions will continue as the conference members universities work toward an appropriate resolution.
13: You know, it's kind of like LSU to some degree, you know, like Daddy said, you know, yeah. And if you do that, you're going to be grounded for 6 months. And it's like, okay, I'm not doing this. I'm not putting those NFL players on the team. Okay, Dad.
14: That's kind of what Lane Kiffin said, yes.
13: To the SEC.
14: And the second thing you need to know, the first pot store is now open in the French Quarter. What could go wrong? The cannabis dispensary opened on Bourbon Street this week. The three-story building has 1,600 square feet of retail surface. The store does offer telehealth services so people can get a medical card after consulting with the doctor over a video phone. Some people in the area are supportive of the idea of a pot store in the French Quarters. Others were complaining about the marijuana smell already.
13: Oh, I thought you were talking about like pots and pans, like, you know, like you have in the kitchen, you know, a lot of Creole cooking pots.
14: No.
13: Oh, something else.
14: Mary Jane.
13: I got you. Well, they don't want to go there before they do the street takeover. Yeah, that would be sure. Very dangerous.
14: And the third thing you need to know, a new data center project may be coming to Calcasieu Parish, although there are some obstacles. Azimuth Renewables has an option to buy more than 1,000 acres of land north of Moss Bluff to build a new data center. And the company is currently exploring those options. But that property is currently zoned agricultural and would need to be rezoned before the project can go forward. However, State Rep. Brett Gaiman says he doesn't think it's a good idea. He told Acadian News First.

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5: 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More powerful than a locomotive. Able to leap tall tales from Joe Biden in a single bound. Look, look up in the sky. It's a bird. It's a weather balloon from China.
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0: 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Steve Parr with Louis Saar Avalone.
1: You know, elections have consequences. And guess what? Those consequences accumulate year after year, or administration after administration, term after term. And the election consequences don't, you know, generally it's years later before you realize what you actually voted for. Right? Because a lot of folks, they get all excited, enthusiastic, and say, oh, we're voting for this. And then this never materialized, right? It was just, it was a promise.
0: Okay.
1: But it never happened.
0: All right.
1: And the reason I say that is that, you know, sometimes the problems we complain about today are the accumulated consequences of decisions made by governors and legislators and mayors and voters over decades. And I think that's what's happening right now with child care in Louisiana.
0: Okay.
1: There's a new survey out right now that says more than 600 early childhood education providers say their costs are actually exceeding. So their cost of doing business is actually exceeding the amount of revenue, because folks simply can't afford to keep their children in daycare.
0: Okay.
1: And what's happening right now is many of these providers are absorbing the cost, like as part of their business plan.
0: Well, how can you absorb more cost? You can't stay in business that way.
1: And that's what they say.
0: Okay.
1: They say right now we're not passing those costs on to these two-parent families, sometimes single-parent families.
0: Okay.
1: Right now we're absorbing it as much as possible, but they can't do that indefinitely. But yet, you know, and three-fourths of them say they don't know whether they'll be able to stay in business at this rate for the next 6 months.
0: Okay.
1: That's a problem, because as part of a business-friendly environment,
0: right,
1: we have to have workers.
0: Yes.
1: And ideally, you know, one parent to be able to stay home would be great.
0: But that's not really what we live in right now.
1: That's not what's going on. You have,
0: okay,
1: you know, have both parents are working. Someone has to take care of the children, and if those kids are not, don't have a place to go, what happens then?
0: So what is it

0: that's driving up the costs?
1: Insurance. Insurance has increased. Just material costs. Just the cost of doing business has gone up. And it's not so much inflation has just targeted this business, but at the same time, you know, everything accumulates.
0: So what do these businesses want the state to do about it?
1: I don't think they want the state to do anything about it necessarily. Okay, they're just saying
0: I'm confused because you were saying at the start of this that some of the things we complain about is based off of previous policy decisions.
1: Yes,
0: so what is it you're talking about?
1: Well, when you grow government,
0: yeah,
1: when you increase taxes,
0: right,
1: when you take the focus off of education, you don't have a prosperous society. You don't have a prosperous community where businesses want to come in and invest. And what I'm trying to say there is that when you have smaller government, you have lower taxation. When government focuses on only what government should be doing, then the private sector businesses will come in and invest and grow their businesses, hire folks that can afford the cost of childcare. That's what I'm trying to get at, is that here in Louisiana, we are a relatively poor state, right? The average household income is not all that high. And so you've got two-parent families not making a whole lot of money, and yet they're trying to raise children, trying to pay for childcare, and they can't keep up. And you can say, well, that's because they're not paid enough. We need to raise the minimum wage. See, that's going in a completely different direction. I think
0: because that's just going to raise the cost of childcare.
1: So what Governor Landry is doing right now, trying to make a more business-friendly environment, look at the billions of dollars that has flowed into this state as a result of Governor Landry's leadership. And my point is that look back at the administrations of John Bel Edwards and two terms there.
0: Yeah.
1: I mean, how much investment flowed into the state of Louisiana during his 8 years?
0: Well, and so I heard this story there about a daycare that if they handed these kids a package of processed cookies, okay, snack pack, right?
1: Sure.
0: That you could open the pack and hand the kids no problems. But if you handed one of the kids a banana and you peeled the banana, that was technically food prep and you needed a food prep license to be able to do that. I'm wondering how much of this government regulation is driving up some of the costs of our daycares and things like that based on excessive regulation and excessive government meddling. That may be part of the problem. That may be someplace we could get some relief, but somebody's going to have to want to be involved in that.
1: But our state has to be a place where young couples can get married and have children and find good jobs and afford a house and find dependable child care that they can afford without having to move to Texas or Tennessee or Florida.
0: But that should not mean that the government is paying for child
1: care. No. I'm not suggesting that.
0: Yeah.
1: But it needs to get out of the way and do the things, as we say on the show all the time,
0: that only government can do.
1: Absolutely.
0: Let's dig deep.
2: Working in a coal mine, going down, down, down. Working in a coal mine.
0: Here's an example of government doing something it shouldn't have done. In Louisiana, are we out of millions of dollars with no hope of collecting? You'll remember the state had announced a major golf tournament was coming to New Orleans, the LIV. Remember this?
1: Oh, yeah.
0: Yeah. The state of Louisiana gave the LIV $5 million to bring the golf tournament to New Orleans. We were told this tournament was going to bring in $40 million in economic activity to the state. And by the way, to be fair, I've read that the state of Louisiana either gave somewhere between $1.2 million and $10 million. I've seen a variety of different numbers, $7 million, $5 million. I'm not exactly sure how much money the state of Louisiana actually gave versus how much it had promised
1: to live. You mean
0: to LIV?
1: Because and by the way, for folks who don't know, that is the the Saudi Arabia version of the PGA,
0: which has now gone bankrupt.
1: Okay, but they also spent millions of dollars, I believe, at least the state began renovating the golf course, one of the golf courses in New Orleans, and I'm
0: to make
1: blanking
0: it,
1: on
0: to
1: the,
0: make
1: the
0: it
1: name.
0: Quality worthy for this tournament.
1: Yes.
0: Now, those projections were always suspect, by the way, that $40 million of an economic activity. That was always suspect because The supposed economic benefit that we were supposed to get out of the Super Bowl earlier this year didn't come anywhere close to being true. One of these things that you see over and over and again when the government's supposed to be paying for a sporting event, the economic benefit projections just usually aren't even anywhere close to what we actually get. We still spent at least $1 million, maybe as much as $10 million. Either way, it's a lot of money.
1: Yeah, the state was going to spend $7.2 million at Bayou Oaks at the City Park Golf Course.
0: But look, this is not money the state should have been spending. And this was, by the way, the Landry administration doing it along with the Republican-controlled legislature. We Republicans need to remember some of these fundamental economic principles when we get voted into power. Governments should not be spending taxpayer dollars on sporting events. It's a money loser. It is a waste of funds. And it's a waste in part because that's not the job of government. It is not right to reduce people's liberty by taking their income in order to enhance the pursuit of happiness of international golf superstars. That's not a conservative principle. And if Republicans in Louisiana don't learn that lesson, they will start to lose the support of voters in the state, because voters in the state are not going to be happy that we gave millions of dollars to billionaire Saudi Arabia golfers for a tournament that never happened and never will happen.
1: Well, they owe the state, though. I mean, they owe us.
0: They're in bankruptcy. You can't get blood from a stone. If they're out of money, they're out of money. They're going out of business. Good luck getting your money back.
1: I think Governor Landry felt like this was a hole-in-one in order to bring tourism, a greater tourism,
0: and instead,
1: sports tourism, to Louisiana.
0: And he was wrong. It was a hole in our pocket, not a hole-in-one. We got to stop doing nonsense like this. We'll be back.
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9: 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Bye-bye.
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1: You know that George W. Bush line, you know, fool me once.
0: Yeah.
1: Shame on you.
0: Yeah.
1: Fool me, then you can't get fooled again.
0: Yeah.
1: You know, people laughed about that line.
0: Yeah.
1: He delivered it in September.
0: He messed it up.
1: Yeah, well, yeah, but he delivered it in September 2002 while talking about the danger of allowing threats to develop until they become unmanageable.
0: Right.
1: But on this 25th anniversary that we just had of September 11th, there is something haunting about that thought that you can't get fooled again, because look at what American intelligence officers were reporting before September the 11th. Look at these titles. These are official briefings to the President of the United States.
0: Yeah.
1: This is the first title. Bin Laden preparing to hijack U.S. aircraft and other attacks. Read that again. I'm going to read that one more time. Preparing to hijack U.S. aircraft. That wasn't written September 12th, 2011. That was part of the presidential daily brief from December the 4th, 1998. The 9/11 Commission.
0: 1998. That was Bill Clinton.
1: And then, but this was passed on. This, Bill Clinton, this is according to, John Ratcliffe, CIA director. John Ratcliffe says that all of these intelligence briefings span from Clinton. But it's a continuation. The story continues all the way through the morning of September the 12th, 2001.
0: Okay.
1: And both Clinton and George W. Bush knew about this. Here's another one.
0: So I guess the question is, so these are in the presidential daily briefings.
1: Yes.
0: All right. So the question is, what did they do with it? And what confidence level was assigned to it? Because a lot of times when they've got information coming across and they'll go, okay, we think this is going on, but this is low confidence, this is high confidence, this is medium confidence. Does it say what confidence level they knew that this was happening?
1: Well, there were several. I mean, they kept writing about it.
0: No,
1: it's
0: get that.
1: It's not just one.
0: But I mean, there's multiple things that get involved in a presidential daily briefing on a regular basis.
1: But you're not going to continue to write. I mean, I've got 7-8 presidential daily briefings where this is included. I mean, this isn't like a crime blotter. This is these are curated stories or curated events that are going on around the world.
0: I get that. But the first one was in 1998.
1: Yes.
0: And let's say we go all the way up to September 11th, 2001. You have 3 years of times. You said there's 7 or 8.
1: Yes.
0: Over a three-year period.
1: What did you do about it?
0: That's my question.
1: That's a great question.
0: Okay, so in that
1: apparently.
0: But wait. In that time, if you hear 7 or 8 times on a daily briefing, and it's only included 7 or 8 times in a daily briefing, what confidence level? I mean, because there's always threats. There's always people trying to do something to the U.S.
1: All right.
0: There's always something going on. So just because it was in there, the question is, out of 7 or 8 times over a period of 900 days.
1: Okay, well, hold on. So almost a month or a little more than a month before 9/11, this is August 6th, 2001, and this was a briefing delivered to President George W. Bush while he was at his ranch in Crawford, Texas. And here's the title of the briefing. Bin Laden determined to strike in U.S. Bin Laden determined to strike in U.S.
0: Can I just say no, duh? We knew that from 1993 on. That's not a bombshell. Everybody knew Bin Laden was determined to strike in the U.S.
1: But the question
0: from
1: is,
0: 1993 on.
1: What did we do?
0: Okay,
1: as
0: but
1: you
0: what
1: pointed
0: you,
1: out.
0: But what do you want me to do? Hey, Mr. President, Bin Laden's determined to strike
1: no.
0: in the U.S. Oh, okay.
1: But you know what?
0: Is that actionable?
1: I guess in one way, this is a pat on the back or kudos to our intelligence agencies in this country?
0: No, it's not necessarily kudos because we don't have anything that's actionable. If you
1: you certainly could fortify security at our airports.
0: You
1: can also check the flight schools to see who is enrolled.
0: But the story was, so you had one story from 98 about airplanes. One, right? You have one from August of 2001 saying bin Laden's determined to strike in the U.S.
1: And several in between.
0: The only attack that bin Laden had successfully done in the United States before had been a truck bomb. That's not actionable information. We're playing Monday morning quarterback here 25 years later.
1: I think if you looked at, and obviously we can't show you, this is radio, but if you look at the redacted presidential daily briefings, there is a lot more detail in here that, you know, we just don't have time to get into. But take a look. I'll send this link to you, and you be the judge.
0: No, I've seen this story around during the day today. My point is, nine briefings over 900 days may not give you something where you go, I should be paying attention to this. And especially if the title is Bin Laden's determined to attack, that's a.
1: But as the commander-in-chief, the first question you should be asking at that point is, okay, how is he attempting to attack? And in these presidential briefings, it details exactly how he's going to do that with aircraft.
0: Wait. You're telling me in August, that presidential briefing in August said he's going to have 19 hijackers take airplanes. They're in flight schools.
1: No, of course they're going, not.
0: Supposed to do with it? See, that's what I'm saying.
1: Well,
0: we're playing Monday morning quarterback,
1: Irie,
0: and we think we've got all the answers. But if you're looking at it in the moment and the time, I'm not sure that's a fair analysis.
1: Well, I think that the lesson going forward is presidential daily briefings. If our intelligence agencies are on point like they were back in that time, 1998, 2001.
0: They weren't on point.
1: Okay.
0: Enough information.
1: Well, you take a look at these and you'll see there's a lot more detail in here than perhaps as American citizen. This was just recently declassified.
0: Right.
1: And so I think if you take a look, you'll see they were on point. And the question is, as you pointed out, what did we do about that as a nation?
0: What do you mean on point? Like how detailed is it?
1: It says the same source late last month, and I quote, said bin Laden might implement plans to hijack a U.S. aircraft before the beginning of Ramadan, and two members of an operational team had evaded security checks during a recent trial run at an unidentified New York airport. That, my friend, is enough to make the hair on your back of your neck stand up.
0: Yes, but you know what they didn't say? They didn't say he's planning on flying these planes into buildings. They didn't say it was four planes, it was one. They didn't say it was 19.
1: No,
0: they said
1: I understand.
0: It was two.
1: There's a number of ways they could have executed their plan to attack this country.
0: But we knew bin Laden had been wanting to attack us since at least 93. That wasn't necessarily something that was detailed enough to be, here's something we should get. But there are a lot of people trying to blame George Bush for 9/11. And I think that's part of why these are being released on that, is to try and blame George Bush for not having done anything. No,
1: well,
0: I've seen reports.
1: Neither did Bill
0: today.
1: Clinton. Neither did Bill Clinton.
0: I agree. The question is, you get there, hey, there's somebody who wants to do you harm. Yeah, I know that.
1: Yeah, well.
0: Now what?
1: Well, nevertheless, I think the lesson for future presidents and administrations is pay attention and not just.
0: Well, we first got to get our intelligence agencies to stop playing politics and actually tell our president what the hell's going on these days.
1: Well, and that certainly is true as well.
0: We'll be right back. Stick around.
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0: Welcome back to American Ground Radio. I'm Stephen Parr with Louis R. Avalone.
1: Well, apparently they are renaming Nashville's International Airport in honor of Dolly Parton.
0: Yep.
1: So the Metropolitan Nashville Airport Authority voted unanimously to change the name. They haven't yet determined what they're going to call it, but it is going to be named in honor of Dolly and the legacy that she leaves behind. And, you know, Dolly Parton spent her entire life doing something increasingly rare in America. She brought people together. And now she'd be, you know, she'll be bringing them together at an airport and then, you know, kind of sending them back out, you know, on flight. But nevertheless, she brought people together. I mean, and think about it. She brought people from every different imaginable background, and they all loved her, and they all agreed that she was, you know, the cat's meow, so to speak.
0: Dolly was one of the rare people, I think, that was able to have to keep audiences both on the left and on the right and in the middle, supporting her, loving her, adoring what she did. And I think it was because she stayed out of politics.
1: 1,000%. And she was asked many times. And look, she would always kind of stay out of the fray verbally, right, orally rather. But yet, when you look at some of the causes that she supported, you know, you have to wonder, was she more liberal than maybe some folks believed, or was she just being caring and compassionate without judging? And aren't we all called? I mean, if we're being honest, that to some degree is what we are called to do, is to be caring, to be compassionate, to give folks a second chance, right? I mean, and I don't think she put on airs. I don't think.
0: Right. No, I think Dolly was Dolly. I think Dolly was. I think she was very honest about things with people. I don't think Dolly was necessarily putting on airs. I mean, you know, you could say, okay, well, she had plastic surgery. Yeah, but she told you she had plastic surgery. She joked about it. So, I don't think Dolly was putting on airs or pretending to be someone she wasn't. I think she was just very, very good at being Dolly.
1: Well, and you know, certainly, when you're kind. And without worrying about what you're going to get back. You know,
0: right.
1: A lot of folks do things because of how it makes them look.
0: Right.
1: She wasn't concerned with that. But anyway, Nashville's airport will soon undergo a name change, and it will embody Dolly's likeness and her legacy.
0: Let's play a game.
2: Shall we play a game?
0: Well, overall, the U.S. unemployment rate's around 4.3%, has been steady for most of Trump's second term in office, but it does vary by state. So which states have the highest unemployment rates in America?
1: The states with the highest unemployment rates?
0: Yeah.
1: Got to be California.
0: Number three on the list, 5.1%.
1: Okay. Let's go with New York.
0: Not in the top 10.
1: Okay. Illinois.
0: Number seven, 4.9%.
1: Michigan.
0: Number six, 4.9%.
1: You know, I want to say Tennessee, but I really shouldn't.
0: Okay.
1: But I'm going to. Tennessee.
0: You shouldn't.
1: No, I shouldn't have. I knew it. I knew he shouldn't have done that. Arkansas.
0: Not in the top 10.
1: Not in the top 10. Okay. California. Washington State.
0: Number four, 5.1%.
1: Oregon.
0: Number one, 5.2%.
1: Seriously?
0: Yeah.
1: Okay. That was a complete guess. I was just staying close to
0: California.
1: Yeah. Bordering states. Let's see here. I said Michigan.
0: Yeah.
1: I said Illinois.
0: You did.
1: High unemployment rate.
0: Yeah.
1: And I said Arkansas.
0: Yeah, but it wasn't it.
1: Mississippi.
0: Nope. Not in the top 10.
1: West Virginia.
0: Not in the top 10. Isn't that interesting?
1: Yes, absolutely. Gosh. lowest or the highest unemployment rate.
0: Yeah.
1: What about, let's see here, what about New Mexico?
0: Yep, number nine, 4.8%.
1: Okay, New Mexico. Mm-hmm. What about Wyoming?
0: Wyoming, not in the top 10.
1: Not in the top 10. Minnesota.
0: Minnesota, not in the top 10.
1: You know what? We're running out of time.
0: So here's what we got. We got number one, Oregon. Number two, Connecticut, both at 5.2%. Then you got California, Washington at 5.1. Nevada, Michigan, Illinois, Arizona. Nevada's at 5.0.
1: Arizona's on the list?
0: We got 4.9 for Michigan, Illinois, Arizona.
1: Oh, man.
0: New Mexico, 4.8, and Delaware, 4.8. So you have 7 blue states, 2 purple states, 0 red states.
1: You said Nevada?
0: Nevada.
1: Oh, wow.
0: Yeah.
1: I mean, a lot of service industry out there, right? Las Vegas?
0: You do have a lot of service industry. I find it interesting that in this list, not a single red state. And there's several states where in the past, high unemployment. Mississippi would have made this list. West Virginia would have made this list. But right now, and actually the two states with the lowest unemployment, South Dakota and North Dakota, these are two rural states. And a lot of people consider there's a lot of unemployment in rural states. Not in this case.
1: Well, they have a lot of oil and gas exploration there. You know, they've discovered shale, an enormous shale, actually.
0: There's economic activity happening there in states that normally get looked over. And I find that interesting. We got more American Ground Radio coming up next. Stick around. We'll be right back.
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0: 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I'm Stephen Palmer, Louis R. Avalone.
1: So was it God's will that Donald Trump was elected the 45th and 47th president of the United States?
0: Yes.
1: Because apparently...
0: Because God's in control all the time. Just as it was God's will that Barack Obama was president.
1: So is God a Republican? Is
0: no.
1: he conservative
0: no.
1: or is he liberal?
0: He's
1: or
0: not.
1: Is he in favor of redrawing congressional maps? And the reason I bring this up is that AOC says that it was God that intervened in Utah and forced the state of Utah to redraw its congressional maps. She says that.
0: Well, then it was also God that intervened in the state of Texas and Texas redraw its.
1: Well, that's what I'm saying.
0: It was God then that also denied Maryland's ability to redraw its maps. So, I mean.
1: That's what I'm saying. If God gets credit for Utah.
0: Yeah.
1: Does God get credit when the Republicans win? If a favorable court ruling is a miracle, what is an unfavorable Supreme Court ruling?
0: But see, this is one of the things I loved about Mike Johnson's first speech as Speaker of the House, was he said, "I believe we are all divinely appointed to be here." And he looked over at the Democrats and said, "Even you, I think you guys are here because God has determined that you are here. God is in charge." And so, yeah, if something goes your way and you go, "Yep, God did that." If something doesn't go your way, you also got to go, you know what? God's still in charge, and that maybe I just don't understand the reason at this
1: point.
0: Well,
1: see, she's giving God credit. Well, she was also speaking at the National Baptist Convention down in Florida, so she was pandering to that audience.
0: Why would anybody want to have theological advice from AOC?
1: But if she's saying, you know, if she's giving God credit for what happened in Utah, that was God's will, God intervened, then God's will must be that President Trump should have been elected, was elected in 2016 and again in 2024. Would she agree with that?
0: Submit to that will?
1: I mean, you can't, you got to be consistent.
0: Yes, you do.
1: Can't have your cake and eat it too.
0: Unless that's also God's will.
1: Could be.
0: Now we'll be right back. Stick around.
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4: News this hour from Town Hall. I'm Keith Peters in Washington. House Democratic Leader Hakeem Jeffries says Congress should not go home until lawmakers take decisive action on AI safeguards.
5: We want to make sure the American people can get the benefits of this transformational technology, but don't experience the very potentially grave downsides. So those conversations are ongoing, but we can't wait till the next Congress. We need to act now.
4: President Trump attributed warnings about AI moving too quickly with little oversight to negative forces, saying winning the AI race would help address the risks of advancing technology.
6: We can put guardrails, we can do this and that, but I think you have a lot of negative forces and bringing it up that shouldn't be bringing it up, and they're bringing up things that won't happen. But whoever wins with AI wins.
4: A 51-year-old black man is charged in the death of a woman who was found hanging from a tree in Mississippi.
7: In Jackson, Mississippi, a man charged with murder in the death of Tasia Fortune pleaded not guilty and was denied bond at his first court appearance. Jarquez Ratliff was arrested Friday after the state medical examiner deemed Fortune's death was a homicide. The case has drawn national attention in part because of the manner of Fortune's death. The body of the 29-year-old black woman was found hanging from a tree behind a vacant house on August 3rd. At a news conference Friday, Jackson Police Chief Rochelle Brackney said the investigation is far from over.
8: So this is not closure. This is just one step as we continue to investigate this case.
7: I'm Jennifer King.
4: Republican Senator Mitch McConnell of Kentucky returned to the Senate to vote on Monday for the first time in 3 months, noticeably more frail after he was hospitalized for a June fall in his home. On Wall Street, the Dow down by 152 points, the S&P lower by 37. More on these stories at townhall.com.
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10: Artificial intelligence stocks slid worldwide after leaders of the industry called for a slowdown in developing the technology. Markets also got unsettled by another spike in the price of oil. Higher oil prices tend to get investors more worried about inflation. Oil prices gave back some of those gains, but not before they pushed the yield on the 10-year Treasury note briefly above 5% for the first time since 2023. The S&P 500 fell 0.5% Monday. The Dow slipped 152 points, that's about 0.3%. The NASDAQ composite lost 0.6%. Brent crude rose 1% to settle at $105 a barrel. Seth Sutel, New York.
4: 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From Washington, I'm Keith Peters reporting. The 25-year mark has now passed, but the pain and suffering continues as so many first responders and Manhattan residents have respiratory illnesses and cancer related to 9/11 toxins in New York City. Correspondent Laura Winters reports.
11: The 9/11 Victims Compensation Fund reports an enormous number of people have passed away from the toxins at Ground Zero, close to 9,000 to date, triple the number of people killed on September 11th, 25 years ago. Close to 60,000 first responders, news reporters, photographers, and Manhattan residents have been diagnosed with 9/11-related cancer from being exposed to the toxic air and toxic debris. The numbers tragic. Growing by the day. Laura Winters reporting.
4: An increasing number of Democratic leaders have begun to push back against their party's unflinching support for transgenderism this midterm season. More at townhall.com.
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0: This is American Ground Radio. I'm Stephen Parr with Louis R. Abalone.
1: So this, we've got to be on guard 24/7. I'm just telling you, the enemies of the United States are hard at work.
0: Okay.
1: And unfortunately, or fortunately, we know who that is. Most likely, is China. And an American intelligence company, Anthropic. You've heard of Anthropic. That's the company.
0: Well, an AI company.
1: That's an AI company behind the Claude AI model.
0: Right.
1: Well, they published findings this week saying that a China-based actor used Claude to help prepare an anti-torpedo system specification and acquisition proposal. So the company assessed that the work, Anthropic assessed, that all of this was associated with the Chinese defense manufacturer trying to supply the People's Liberation Army Navy. And so basically they're using Claude, right, which is run by an American company, Anthropic, and using that AI model to develop its own military weapons specifications. And according to the company's findings, the software modeled radar jamming and ranked targets. And so all of this account information links back to these Chinese research institutions. And these are serious findings, because what they're doing is it's American-developed technology that is being used to assist with potential military applications against systems and locations of direct security concern to the United States. So they're basically using AI to develop weapons, or the specifications for weapons,
0: okay,
1: that target the most vulnerable portions of our military installations. It's crazy.
0: Are you surprised by this?
1: No, it's not. No, I'm not.
0: Because China's military expansion has had a couple of main things. One, they bought an aircraft carrier from Russia, and they used that aircraft carrier as the model for building two and maybe three new aircraft carriers. You go back 10 years, China did not have any aircraft carriers. They now have at least three, if not four, aircraft carriers. The other model of their weapons development is to steal what the U.S. has. They've been doing this through spy. They've been doing it through hacking. When we went on the raid to get bin Laden, and remember we had a stealth helicopter that crashed, and most Americans didn't even know we had stealth helicopters. Well, that stealth helicopter ended up in China before it was given back to the U.S., and the reason it ended up in China was so that they could figure out how to do it and make their own. China's developed stealth aircraft. Well, it's completely based off of the plans for the F-22 and the F-35. China's military strategy is to steal whatever the U.S. has. And by the way, I don't think that's just their military strategy. That's been so much of their business strategy. If you have a company and you're doing business in China, you have to give them rights to steal your technology. They do, and then they have some other company go and make your stuff. And that's how China operates. It's thievery, and it's government-run thievery.
1: So what they're doing is they're compiling. So the material they're compiling includes a roster of U.S. personnel that has been scraped or, you know, otherwise obtained from the captions on public military photographs, publicly accessible ship and aircraft transponder identifiers. I mean, they're getting into because what is put on the internet is now being, you know, AI models are crawling all over this information, and they're assembling it in a way, you know, and organizing in a way that previously was never, I mean, you could not have enough human intelligence to take all of the data that was available on the internet prior to AI, these AI models being, mainstream.
0: Right. You can now use AI to go scrub data for you.
1: So if you found, the corner of a building,
0: yeah,
1: right? And you had that snapshot, and you said, find me every photograph that includes or find, tell me what building this is in the United States.
0: Sure.
1: And AI would go out and find millions of photos, possibly, that include that skyline of the city or whatever, whatnot.
0: Right.
1: And they'd find it. They'd tell you, this is what that building is. But how would you have done that before AI? And so what these what these folks in China are doing is they're using our own software against us.
0: Yeah. Yeah, that's what they do. They use our own stuff, and they use it against us. And this is why, you know, there's we talked about this report, I think it was last year, that essentially you would guess that just about every foreign Chinese student at Stanford University was in one way or another a spy. That's what Stanford University's own reporting with their student newspaper found out, was that essentially every Chinese student at Stanford University was either placed there by the Chinese Communist Party or was having to report back to the Chinese Communist Party about whatever it was they were working on in school. Every single student coming to the United States from China is likely a spy. And yet we let them into our universities. We let them into some of our most sensitive research, biological research, electronics research, computer research. We've got to stop thinking that China's our friend. They're not.
1: So this American company, I mean, just to kind of simplify this, because I know we've talked all over the place here. So basically Anthropic is reporting that their software, mm-hmm. right, that they develop, their Claude software or AI model, basically is being used by folks in China to design Chinese weapons.
0: Yeah.
1: And foreign actors, you know, already, you know, possessing technical expertise in hardware are using Claude to accelerate the work they were already capable of doing.
0: Yep.
1: So,
0: and they're going to place that AI inside those weapons, too.
1: So it's basically Chinese military improving the electronic warfare or the weapon systems, or an Iranian actor collecting publicly available information about U.S. Navy ships and personnel and turning it into targeting recommendations. Now, a lot of folks say, well, this was inevitable. You knew this, as you pointed out. But the question is, isn't it interesting that this software company, mm-hmm. Anthropic, is making this information public? Because certainly they didn't have to.
0: Yeah, but AI needs to be open. It needs to be open. Otherwise, it's going to be way too dangerous. And I do think there are people in Anthropic and other AI systems that know it needs to be open.
1: Well, true patriots, certainly, for making us all aware.
0: Let's get to the top of the things you need to know. First thing you need to know, President Trump spent Friday honoring those killed in the terrorist attacks of 9/11 at the Pentagon in Arlington, Virginia. It was the 25th anniversary of the deadliest attack on U.S. soil since the War of 1812. The President and First Lady Melania Trump were there as the names of 184 people killed at the Pentagon were read aloud. President Trump said, "We will never, ever forget. That's why we fight today. We don't have a choice." There were also memorial ceremonies held at Ground Zero in Lower Manhattan and Shanksville, Pennsylvania.
1: Well, it's very somber, obviously, a very somber occasion.
0: Yeah.
1: And we must never forget. But as you pointed out, we were talking about earlier, there are millions of children that have grown up, and they were not alive in 2001.
0: And if we don't teach them, they won't know. Second thing you need to know, the U.S. government deported an ISIS sympathizer who was plotting a terrorist attack in the U.S. Afghan national Nazira Hajizada and her son Abdullah Hajizada and her son-in-law Nasir Ahmad Tahidi plotted to commit a mass shooting on Election Day in 2024. The trio had bought weapons and 500 rounds of ammunition to commit a mass shooting at a polling place in Texas. The plot was broken up by the FBI before it could take place, and Zada admitted to being an alien terrorist and was deported using the Alien Terrorist Removal Court, first time that court has been used in U.S. history. Department of Homeland Security Secretary Mark Wayne Mullen said, "Those who plot acts of terrorism against the United States have no place in our country. We will find them, and we will use every lawful tool available to remove them."
1: But why choose a polling place of all places? But
0: they're
1: right?
0: going after our elections. The fundamentalist Muslims don't want elections, right? Why not attack elections, which is a sign of America's freedom.
1: And basically cause folks to fear to go to vote in the first place.
0: And the third thing you need to know, Montgomery County, Maryland cannot stop a synagogue from arming themselves. The Silver Spring Jewish Center sued the county after Montgomery County Executive Mark Elridge signed a bill banning firearms within places of worship. The Jewish Center said that infringes upon their Second Amendment rights to protect themselves from violent attacks like what has occurred in synagogues in Michigan and Texas in the past 2 years. So the center sued to block the law from taking effect. Senior United States District Judge Deborah K. Chastanow issued an injunction on the law on Thursday. New Civil Liberties Alliance took up the case for the Jewish Center, saying we're delighted that the court has protected Silver Spring Jewish Center and its members' right to defend themselves in their place of worship.
1: What do you think about that?
0: Absolutely. Firearms within places of worship have saved lives this year.
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0: 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I'm Stephen Parr with Louis Sauer Avalone.
1: You know, John Fetterman keeps saying essentially the same thing.
0: Okay.
1: I'm not becoming a Sorry.
0: Oh, you're about He says he's not becoming a Republican.
1: And then he's sneezing. He said, he said, I'm not becoming a Republican. And yet every few weeks, he seems to do something that guarantees somebody will ask him the question again. And I think this week may have been, may have produced the biggest example yet. So Fetterman, a Democratic United States Senator from Pennsylvania, appeared by video at the Republican midterm convention in Dallas. Not exactly the place you'd ordinarily expect to find a Democratic senator 8 weeks before a national election. And yet, there he was. And he said, you know, I'm always going to stand with America. I'm always going to reject the extremes and socialism and that anti-American way of life. And I think that that resonates with folks. I don't care what party you are or no party.
0: Right.
1: I mean, for a lot of folks that don't want to get into the political fray, they, you know what? They're going to stand with America. They're going to reject the extremes. They're going to reject socialism. They're going to embrace what made this country great, those fundamental values. And I think that's essentially what he's saying. When he talks about the anti-American way of life, what do you think he's talking about? What is it, the anti-American way of life? The anti-American way of life is one that abandons the values that made this country great. I think Democrats are really running scared right now that he is going to flip. He keeps saying he's not. He keeps saying he's not. But I think Democrats are afraid he is going to flip to the Republican Party, that is.
0: I don't know if they were afraid, wouldn't they be nicer to him? I mean, if you were afraid that he was going to be leaving the party, wouldn't you be like, hey, John, what can we do? What can we do to make
1: Maybe they already have. Maybe they're like, maybe he
0: does
1: said.
0: Does it seem like it?
1: I don't know. Maybe he has said to them, well, one thing you can do is make sure that all of the communists and the democratic socialists that have taken over this party don't have a place, don't have a seat, don't have a voice at the table.
0: Yeah, but if the Democrat Party has to choose between John Fetterman
1: there
0: and the
1: go.
0: Communists, they're choosing the communists.
1: 1,000%.
0: And so they're going to sell John Fetterman. Don't let the door hit you where the good Lord split you, although they probably won't mention the Lord in that.
1: So maybe you are right. Maybe they have had that discussion, but I think, like you said, they're not choosing Fetterman.
0: I think Democrat math says there are more communists than there are John Fetterman.
1: Senator Fetterman, they're just not that into you.
0: That's a good point. We got a question for American Mamas. Dear Mamas,

0: And joining us now, our American Mama, Terry Netterville. You know, I don't know about for you, but for me, it definitely did this year. And maybe it was the drone show over New York. I've watched that several times, and it makes me tear up every single time. But has this year been different for you?
1: It has.
0: How so?
1: Well, a couple of things have changed. First of all, every year I do this, I go back to where I was during that time.
0: Right.
1: And I remember dropping Steele off in preschool, and then someone called me and told me about it, and I was home. And I remember waking, Kevin had just finished the night shift, and I woke him up and I said, something is terribly wrong is happening in New York. So I got back in my car, slept. I don't know why. I wanted Steele back at home. I just wanted everybody back at home.
0: Yeah.
1: And it was just an uneasy time. And to think 25 years later, every year I go back and I rewatch the timeline. I listen to all of the clips, the news clips.
0: Right.
1: I immerse myself back into it. But here's what's different this year. There's a new Netflix documentary, and it's the reunion. It's the 9/11 reunion,
0: okay,
1: where people are reunited with those who helped them get out.
0: Oh, wow.
1: Who helped save them that day.
0: Like the man in the red bandana, who obviously was just honored by President Trump. But there's several people that said, look, the man in the red bandana saved me.
1: Yes, there are so many. I mean, think about the firemen and firewomen that went. I don't even know if they're firemen, but the firemen that went up knowing they probably were not going to make it out.
0: Yeah.
1: But they have story after story after story. And so this year, I am filled with so much gratitude for the heroes among us.
0: Yeah.
1: And I'm going to read something to you because I want to take y'all back. And this is the majority of what we saw. And now we're hearing these stories more and more and more. But y'all remember Todd Beamer?
0: Oh, yeah.
1: Okay. So
0: let's roll.
1: I want you to go back.
0: He was on the flight that crashed in Shanksville.
1: Right.
0: And there's the story that came out about him. But he was on his phone with his wife. Mm-hmm. And they were planning to take over the plane because they knew that the other attacks had happened. And Todd Beamer said, hey, let's roll. And then the plane crashed.
1: Well, I want to take you back because he was on the phone with... A lot of people don't give credit to those who took the calls, the 911 calls.
0: Oh, yeah.
1: Keeping them calm.
0: Right.
1: So this woman that answered Todd's call was named Lisa. He's and Todd was a father, a husband, and a hero. So Todd says to her, hello, operator, listen to me. I can't speak very loud. This is an emergency. I'm a passenger on a United flight to San Francisco. Our plane has been hijacked. She says, I understand. Can they see you? No. There are three that we know of. They have knives. Razor knives like box cutters. Someone announced from the cockpit there was a bomb. It sounded fake. She says, your name? Todd. Todd Beamer, United Flight 93. They killed one passenger in first class. They forced most of us back. 14 of us are here. 5 flight attendants. The guy with the bomb ordered us to sit on the floor. She says, are you okay? We're going down. Wait, no. We're leveling off. We changed directions. We're flying east again. He said, a guy named Jeremy called his wife. She told him 2 planes hit the World Trade Center. Lisa, is that true? She says, I have to tell you the truth. It's very bad. Both towers are gone. A 3rd plane hit the Pentagon. Our country is under attack. I'm afraid your plane may be part of their plan. He says, oh, God, Lisa, will you do something for me? Call my wife and my kids. Promise me you'll call them. She says, I promise. He says, our home number is, you have the same name as my wife, Lisa. We've been married 10 years.
0: Wow.
1: She's pregnant with our 3rd child. Tell her I love her. I'll always love her. We have 2 boys, David, he's 3, Andrew's 1. Tell them their daddy loves them and is so proud of them. The baby's due January 12th. I don't even know what it is yet. Lisa says, I'll tell them, I promise, Todd. And then an agent comes on. Todd, your plane is on course for Washington. Best guess is the White House or the Capitol. Todd says, I understand. I'll be back. Everyone knows this isn't a normal hijacking. We have decided we will not be pawns in this plot. Lisa says, what are you going to do? Todd says, 4 of us are going to rush the one with a bomb. Then the cockpit. A stewardess is getting boiling water. We'll take them out. Todd says, would you pray with me? So he and Lisa pray the Lord's Prayer. And then he says, yea, though I walk through the valley of the shadow of death, I will fear no evil, for thou art with me. Todd says, God help me. Jesus help me. And then he turns to his friends and he says, are you guys ready? Let's roll.
0: It is amazing that the heroism and the point of we will not be pawns.
1: That's right.
0: In this plot.
1: Yeah.
0: And I have to believe that had passengers on the other planes had the opportunity to know.
1: Yeah.
0: Certainly on the first plane, they had no idea. Second plane, probably no idea. even the one that hit the Pentagon, I'm not sure they knew.
1: Right.
0: Had they known, I feel like there would have been some Americans who would have had that same level of courage and
1: Without
0: said, we're going to knock, we're not going to be pawns.
1: And you know what else I love about it? Every time I watch one of these clips from that time talking to the people who were there,
0: yeah,
1: every single one of them say that in those moments they were talking to God.
0: Yeah.
1: They were praying to God. They were asking God to hold them.
0: Yeah.
1: One of the sisters, the man that was caught jumping out the window.
0: Yeah.
1: His sister said, I just know that God caught their spirit before they hit the ground.
0: If you'd like to ask our American Mamas a question, go to our website, americangroundradio.com/mamas, and click on the Ask the Mamas button. Terry Netterville, thank you so much.
1: Thank you.
0: We'll be right back with more American Ground Radio. 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
5: 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Bye-bye.
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0: 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I'm Stephen Parr with Louis R. Avalone.
1: So if you were born between 1997 and 2012, that is the Gen Z birth years.
0: Okay.
1: And approximately 71 million Americans were born in this time period. That's between 1997 and 2012. That's one of the country's two largest living generations behind the millennials, Gen Z. And the other part of this is, during that same time period, almost 20 million pregnancies ended in abortion. So what we're talking about is basically abortion ended the lives of nearly 30% of those who were conceived, at least, during those Gen Z years.
0: Wow.
1: And yet, Gen Z is the generation that is most supportive of abortions.
0: Well, yeah, I mean, of course, because it's been normalized. I mean, it's been normalized, and it's considered just, hey, this is just birth control. No, it's not. It's murder. It is child sacrifice. You are literally sacrificing your child for your happiness.
1: So 30% of Gen Z unborn lives were ended by abortion. 30%.
0: In New York City, there were more black children aborted than black children born.
1: I mean, everyone...
0: That's a problem.
1: Well, no, but, you know, every one of those lives that were ended is a human life.
0: Absolutely.
1: I mean, it's not a statistic. And human life is worthy of our protection. Of course, we're very pro-life on this show. We believe that life is sacred. We believe in the culture of life. And yet the left seems to only want to produce or promote a culture of death.
0: Yeah. And we got to change that. And let's start by digging deep.
2: Working in a coal mine, going down, down, down. Working in a coal mine.
0: Okay, so, Louis, when you and Colleen were engaged, did you guys ever have a conversation about whether she was going to take your last name or not?
1: No, I mean, other than she was going to.
0: There's never even a question.
1: There wasn't a question at all.
0: Yeah,
1: no,
0: yeah.
1: I don't remember there ever being. No, there would never have been a question. No, not at all.
0: Yeah. There really wasn't for Wendy and I either, although given some of the members of her family, I think she was ready to distance. But
1: I mean, she liked her name, Colleen, but she was willing to be called Louis.
0: The last name, not the first
1: name. Oh, you weren't very clear about that.
0: And it would have been Louise, right?
1: Yeah, it could have been.
0: Anyway, okay. Well, the decision of whether or not your spouse, your wife, or the wife takes the husband's name, or, you know, your wife takes
1: right,
0: your
1: right,
0: name.
1: Right, right, right.
0: That decision may determine whether or not you stay together. There's research been done by the Institute for Family Studies looked at divorce rates for couples based upon whether or not the wife took the husband's last name. According to Pew Research, 77% of married couples in the United States share the same last name, the man's last name. 23% don't. Either the woman kept her maiden name or she hyphenated or something like that. Okay? So 77% to 23%. 23% don't have the same name. But 36% of the people who got divorced didn't have the same last name. So the percentage of people getting divorced vastly outweighs the percentage of people getting divorced who don't share the same last name.
1: No, absolutely.
0: Vastly outweighs the percentage of people who got married in the first place who didn't have the same last name.
1: Well, because I guess when you share the same last name, there's a sense of togetherness. There's a sense of oneness. And
0: as the Bible says, you two have become one flesh.
1: No, I understand. But it's also how you speak. I think it's kind of a different, not a different topic, but it kind of goes back to, like, do you say it is my house or do you say it is
0: our house?
1: Is it my money or is it our money? Is it your problem or is it our problem? Is it your children or our children? My point is, when you speak with your spouse or other significant others and
0: right.
1: you use... It's ours and it's we and it's us.
0: It's our bank account.
1: What I mean by that is you are acknowledging that we are one.
0: We are one. So Wendy and I had some college friends who got married, and they didn't take the same last name. And we called them. You remember answering machines back in the day? You had answering machines. Remember that?
1: Yeah, sure.
0: So we called them. They're like, push one if you want to give me a message. Push two if you want to give me a message on their answering machine. And we're like, you guys don't even share an answering machine? Like, you have different inboxes for your voicemails?
1: Sure.
0: And this was, we were like, oh boy. Well, sure enough, they got divorced. But here's, not only do people who don't share the same last name get divorced more often, they get divorced earlier. An average of 5 years. Couples who have shared the same last name, on average, if they do get divorced, it's about 12 years into the marriage. For couples that don't share the same last name, it's about 7 years into the marriage, on average.
1: You know, I was going to say, you know, there's an old adage that says, you know, tentative efforts lead to tentative outcomes.
0: Yes.
1: Right. But there are a lot of folks out there that do have separate bank accounts, and they've been married, you know, for eons.
0: There's some. Yeah, there are. But the couples that, by the way, share the same last name, they're happier in their marriage. According to the same research, 73% of couples who share the same last name say they are happy in their relationship. That's compared to 69% who don't share a last name. And there's a huge political element to this. Conservatives are much more likely to share a last name. 92% of conservative couples have the same last name, the man's last name. But only 70% of liberals do. That's a huge drop. 8% of conservatives don't have the same last name compared to 30% of liberals who don't have the same last name.
1: Yeah, no, I gotcha. But sometimes that last name, you know, for the woman, it really stinks. You know, the man, you know, sometimes it just doesn't
0: I understand, you know, that sometimes it's an unfortunate last name. It's not very culturally common, something along those lines.
1: Yeah,
0: I can
1: I'm
0: get
1: not
0: that.
1: Really calling one to mind that I can say on air, but all I'm trying to say is you know, sometimes it fits, sometimes it doesn't, but you got to commit.
0: And that's the other thing, is that if you're looking at this with conservatives, much higher percentage of conservatives sharing the same last name, a much lower percent of liberals sharing the same last name. That means conservatives are going to be more likely to be happy in their relationship, according to this data. It also means conservatives are going to be much less likely to be getting divorced than leftists are.
1: So do you say that women who take their husband's last name are more subservient to the man?
0: No, that's not what I'm saying at all. Because, look, if...
1: Well, I'm just saying...
0: Because women are... Well, this is a women's power, right? I don't have to get my husband's name on my own woman. I'm going to use my last name. Oh, you mean your father's name?
1: Oh, come on.
0: Oh, no. Where'd you get your last name from? Your dad? Okay,
1: at
0: not your
1: birth,
0: dad. Okay, you took your mom's maiden name. That's your last name. Okay, so your grandfather's name. At some point in our society, this just goes back to the man's last name. That's the culture. That's the tradition in our society. It's not about man empowerment. It's about saying we are one group.
1: Well,
0: we are one family.
1: And the question is, has a man ever wanted to take his wife's name?
0: There's some, but this shows.
1: You've met someone that's done that?
0: Yeah, actually, I have.
1: Seriously?
0: I have, yeah.
1: I have
0: and
1: not.
0: And part of it was his last name was awful. You mentioned that earlier.
1: Okay.
0: But
1: so it was kind of an upgrade for him.
0: But in general, the stats show it is when the woman takes the man's last name, the divorce rates are lower than when she doesn't. Something to keep in mind.
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8: 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Bye-bye.
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3: 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Faster than a speeding bullet. More powerful than a locomotive. Able to leap tall tales from Joe Biden in a single bound. Look up in the sky. It's a bird. It's a weather balloon from China.
10: 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Gotta keep our composure!
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0: 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I'm Stephen Paul with Louis R. Avalone.
1: Well, we were talking last hour about those intelligence warnings that preceded September 11th back in 2001 in those PDBs or these presidential daily briefings that contain lots of, I guess, foreshadowing or warnings otherwise of what bin Laden was planning with regards to airliners, commercial airliners being, you know, flown into buildings. Now, I don't want to get back into that necessarily, but it made me think that, of course, President Trump is receiving these PDBs, presidential daily briefings, and they're classified. We don't know what's in them. Maybe 25 years from now, we will learn what is in them. But the question is, you asked the question, what did we do back in 1998, 1999, and 2000 as a result of these PDBs? Did we, you know, what action was there to be taken? And with what President Trump is doing all around the planet, especially with the war conflict with Iran, you have to wonder, is what perhaps what is in the PDBs that President Trump is receiving is some actionable step so that 25 years from now, somebody doesn't say, well, we learned what Iran was doing. We learned that they were planning to, you know, make these nuclear weapons and launch them on Israel and on their neighbors. And we did nothing about it. And here President Trump is not going to get caught in that situation.
0: No, I absolutely believe that the reason why President Donald Trump launched the attacks against Iran was because the intelligence said, if you don't launch the attacks soon, it will get to a point to where you could never launch attacks against Iran. They would be too strong. They would have too many missiles. They'd be able to use too many drones. The cost would be too high.
1: Yeah.
0: And that would mean Iran absolutely would get a nuclear weapon. That is why it's not because Donald Trump's a warmonger. He doesn't like war. He hates war. But this had to happen, and it had to happen now, because it was kicked down the can, basically from the Bush administration through the Obama administration. Trump tried to push it back in his first administration. Then Biden opened the gates again during his administration. It had to be done now, it was never going to be able to be done.
1: And I don't think any of it is fake news.
2: You are fake news.
0: Okay, kids, it's Fake News Friday. Here's how we play our game. I'm going to read you a headline. You tell me whether it's real news, fake news, or really fake news.
1: Okay, so real news,
0: yeah,
1: it was reported, and it's true.
0: That's right.
1: Now, fake news, it was reported, but it's not true.
0: That's right.
1: And then really fake news, that's just us making it all up.
0: That's all we're doing. Yeah.
1: Yeah.
0: Just making it all up.
1: And today, the journey is the reward. We have no prizes to
0: give out. No. It's the being a part of the game. That is part of its own reward.
1: It's the thrill of victory.
0: That's right.
1: And the agony of defeat.
0: So let us know what your score was. Go to our Facebook page, facebook.com/AmericanGroundRadio. Okay, first one. President Donald Trump is bribing American voters. Real news, fake news, really fake news?
1: Fake news.
0: That is fake news. A lot of people said it, but it's not.
1: Yeah,
0: it's not
1: true. Come on.
0: AOC and Mom Donnie were caught on camera laughing together while the names of 9/11 victims were being read out loud in New York City. Real news, fake news, really fake news.
1: That is real news, folks.
0: That's real news, folks. Absolutely disgusting. New York Governor Kathy Hochul put on a hijab to warn voters that Republicans are trying to take away women's rights. Real news, fake news, really fake news?
1: That's real news, too.
0: That is real news. It's a fake.
1: Nuts.
0: It's a real news. It's a fake news headline because the Babylon Bee wrote the headline. But the fact is, she did.
1: Yeah, absolutely.
0: All right. Female employees at the Eiffel Tower in Paris were forced off the job because Hindu religious sect was visiting the landmark and didn't want any women present. Real news, fake news, really fake news?
1: I'm going to go with real news on that.
0: That's real news. Yeah.
1: Wow.
0: Ohio Democrat gubernatorial candidate Amy Acton was the victim of an assassination attempt. Real news, fake news, or really fake news?
1: That is real news. Someone lunged at her.
0: No.
1: No, they didn't lunge at her.
0: It's fake news.
1: I've seen it reported in several.
0: That's the point of fake news, is that it was reported, but it wasn't true. A man had a concealed carry permit. He did have weapons on him. He knocked over two elderly people. He was trying to ask her a question. He never got near her, never drew his weapon. He wasn't charged with any crime related.
1: Weapon?
0: He had concealed carry permit, so he did have a firearm on him.
1: Okay.
0: But he did not attack her. He was trying to ask her a question. People got in his way. He knocked over an elderly couple, so he was charged with assaulting the elderly couple. But she was not the attempt of assassination.
1: So it's fake news.
0: And the police has come out and said he was not trying to assassinate her. So it's fake news. Yeah. William Lawrence, a Democrat running for Congress from Michigan, has called for destroying the American way of life. Real news, fake news, really fake news?
1: Who?
0: This is William Lawrence, Democrat running for Congress.
1: I'm going to go with real news.
0: That's
1: on that.
0: Real news. Yep. Thousands of people in Michigan got driver's licenses with some other guy's picture on them. Real news, fake news, really fake news?
1: I'll go with real news.
0: That's
1: on
0: real
1: that
0: news.
1: Too.
0: News stations are now giving traffic reports from the wait lines at local Chick-fil-A's. Real news, fake news, really fake news?
1: Who?
0: News stations.
1: News stations.
0: TV stations.
1: I'll go with real news on that.
0: No, it's really fake news.
1: Well, I mean, it happens.
0: It could happen, yeah. The state of Massachusetts was declared incompetent by reason of insanity. Real news, fake news, really
1: okay,
0: fake news?
1: Okay, that's really fake
0: that's
1: news.
0: That's really fake
1: Come
0: news,
1: on.
0: Yeah. The one man on the Lindsey Clancy jury who refused to vote not guilty was a black man. Real news, fake news, really fake news?
1: Oh, goodness. Real news.
0: That's real news.
1: Yeah.
0: And it stunned Gail King. She didn't know how to do with it.
1: What, because black people aren't in favor of law and order?
0: I don't know.
1: Or they're not anti-murder?
0: I have no idea why she was stunned, but
1: Lord
0: she was stunned
1: mercy.
0: Into silence. The holdout juror in the Lindsey Clancy trial is accused of getting hung up on the fact that the defendant committed crime. Real news, fake news, really fake news?
1: That's real news.
0: That's real news. Again, that's a
1: Nuts.
0: Fake news headline. It's real news. And this this last one, the United States is not a serious country. Real news, fake news, really fake news?
1: That's fake news.
0: That's fake news. Hillary Clinton said it. Gotta love Hillary,
1: that's
0: don't you?
1: That's a shame.
0: Well, that's our game, Fake News Friday. Go to our Facebook page, Facebook.com, and let us know, Facebook.com/AmericanGrammarRadio. Let us know what your score was this week, and that way you can be proud of the effort you put in.
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7: 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Nice talking. Bye-bye.
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12: Hello, ladies. Look at your man. Now look at me. Now look at your man. Wait, he's not a man anymore. He's a man identifying as a woman. Now look at me. Back to him. I mean, her. She's a man again. Confused? Me too. Ladies, you want a man who stands up for what matters in this country. Be a man and listen to American Ground Radio. Ladies, look at me. You're welcome. 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

0: 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I'm Stephen Parr with Louis Sar Abalone.
1: You know, there is a time to laugh. There's a time to joke. And then there is September the 11th at Ground Zero on the 25th anniversary.
0: Yeah.
1: And New York Mayor Zohran Mamdani.
0: Right.
1: And Congresswoman Alexandria Ocasio-Cortez.
0: Yeah.
1: Were on camera sharing a laugh.
0: Joking it up.
1: And it wasn't like, well, they were, you know, they just it were kind of nervous and this was,
0: you It wasn't, oh, hi, how are you doing? Oh, hi, how are you? Good to see you.
1: This was as the names of the victims of 9/11 were being read aloud.
0: There's video of it, the video feed. There was a man, had his head over the memorial itself, right around the old base of the towers. And his name was on, you know, where all the names are. His head was on where all the names are. And he was crying. And they cut directly from that shot to the people reading the names, directly to Zohran and AOC laughing it up.
1: And I don't know what you were laughing about, and neither do you, right? I mean, they don't know what they were laughing about. I mean, they're ridiculous.
0: But they're going to try and brush it off. They're just going to try and brush it off and say, oh, you guys are blowing this out of proportion. No, they were reading the names of people murdered by Islamic terrorists 25 years ago. You need to stand there and be silent. And if somebody tries to tell you a joke, you need to tell them, whoa.
2: Oh, wow! When I say whoa, I mean whoa!
0: We've been talking about 9/11 all show today. Here are some words of wisdom about that terrible day from 25 years ago. Former New York Governor George Pataki. On that terrible day, a nation became a neighborhood. All Americans became New Yorkers. George Bush. Terrorist attacks can shake the foundations of our biggest buildings, but they cannot touch the foundation of America. Sandy Dahl, wife of Flight 93 pilot Jason Dahl. If we learn nothing else from this tragedy, we learn that life is short and there's no time for hate. And Newt Gingrich, the lesson of 9/11 is that America is truly exceptional. We withstood the worst attack that the world had ever seen, and we emerged stronger than before.
1: We need to remember and honor those who died.
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4: News this hour from Town Hall. I'm Keith Peters in Washington. As Republicans and Democrats on Capitol Hill battle over the issue of affordability heading into the midterms, new polling by the Pharmaceutical Reform Alliance shows broad bipartisan support nationally for reining in prescription drug prices. Former Arizona Congressman J.D. Hinsworth is the group's spokesman.
5: It's not a Republican issue. It's not a Democrat issue. It's an American issue. With a little more than 50 days until the midterm elections, this is something tangible. Bills are there for drug pricing reform, for reining in Big Pharma. There are three lobbyists on Capitol Hill for every congressman and senator dealing with this issue, pushing the Big Pharma agenda.
4: Hayworth says Americans can help rein in prescription drug prices by signing an online petition at the website PharmaReformAlliance.com. In an interview on NBC News Meet the Press, House Speaker Mike Johnson says if President Trump's promise of $5,000 per voter went through, it would not come from more taxes or debt.
6: We're not going to get further in debt if this idea was implemented. This would be, in the president's mind and the way he analogized it, like a dividend check for shareholders. That's how he thinks of it. If a corporation does well, everybody gets the benefit of that, and he thinks of it this way. They're talking about the new tariff revenue and other revenues coming into the country.
4: The Supreme Court has rejected President Trump's bid to restrict mail ballots ahead of the midterms. The decision allows states to continue sending ballots under existing processes used by nearly one-third of voters. On Wall Street, the Dow down by 152 points, the NASDAQ dropped 146. More on these stories at townhall.com.
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4: Amazon says it has suspended its partnership with 21 Air.
9: This happened after one of the cargo carrier's planes careened off a Miami runway last week and killed five people. The Boeing 767 came in fast and then barreled roughly 1,300 feet past the end of the runway and smashed into a van carrying workers at a plane cleaning company. All five people who died were in the van. Amazon says it's decided to pause operations with 21 Air as the investigation into the crash continues. North Carolina-based 21 had flown packages for Amazon since 2024. John Scott reporting.
4: Fashion designer Bob Mackie has died at the age of 87. A statement on his social account said he died Monday. His designs define the 1970s, dressing stars like Carol Burnett and Cher in iconic outfits. News and analysis at townhall.com. From Washington, I'm Keith Peters reporting. A congressman from Wisconsin who is also the state's Republican candidate for governor swims to safety after his plane lands in a lake.
10: Congressman Tom Tiffany says he was flying back from the La Crosse County Lincoln Day dinner when the small plane he was in lost power as it approached Wausau Downtown Airport. The pilot of the single-engine four-seat Bonanza made an emergency landing in Lake Wausau. Both Tiffany and the pilot ended up in the water, swam to safety, were picked up by emergency responders, taken to the hospital, and treated for minor injuries. Tiffany is running for governor on the Republican ticket in Wisconsin and has been endorsed by President Trump. I'm Julie Walker.
4: Tiffany, in an emotional statement, said, quote, "We're just really fortunate. We're really fortunate that God was looking after us last night." More on these stories at townhall.com. From Washington, I'm Keith Peters.
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15: He's here. 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Now, broadcasting from the underground command post, deep in the bowels of a hidden bunker, somewhere under the brick and steel of a nondescript building, we've once again made contact with our leader, Mark Levin.

0: The men who met the St. Continental Congress in Philadelphia and came up with the Declaration of Independence, every single one of them was Christian. Two were deists, but they were still Christians. They weren't atheists, they weren't agnostics. Every single man that met again in the same building, Independence Hall in Philadelphia, many years later, after the Revolutionary War, to debate and adopt a constitution, every single one was Christian. Christian. It's because of the Hebrew Bible, it's because of the Christian majority, it's because of the fusion of these two Abrahamic faiths, and the fusion of the Enlightenment, the belief system against kings, against dictators and empires and so forth, that we have the most fantastic country on the face of the earth. 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
1: With SRN News, I'm Keith Peters in Washington. The Supreme Court has rejected President Trump's bid to restrict mail ballots ahead of the midterms. The decision allows states to continue sending ballots under existing processes used by nearly one-third of voters. The Trump administration wanted restrictions in place before the November midterm elections. Republican Senator Mitch McConnell of Kentucky has returned to the Senate after a long absence. The 84-year-old senator has not been to the U.S. Capitol since June the 14th, when he was hospitalized for a fall in his home. On Wall Street, a down day as the Dow dropped 152 points. The Nasdaq was lower by 146. The S&P 500 declined 37 points, with oil near $102 a barrel. More details at SRNNews.com.
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4: This is Jeff Cruer with my commentary of the day. So the U.S. Senate is going to vote on the Clarity Act, which would create federal guidelines for digital assets and establish sensible regulation to help the industry sustain growth. It builds on the Genius Act, which regulated stable coins, but included a provision allowing consumers to earn rewards on crypto holdings. Rewards encourage competition, benefit consumers. But some members of the banking industry oppose this act, thinking it could lead to Americans withdrawing deposits. But the evidence doesn't show that. In fact, the Clarity Act will help America lead in the cryptocurrency industry and benefit community banks. It will permit banks to compete in this market by participating in digital asset custody, payments, tokenization, and related markets. President Trump has made it clear that he values individual freedom, including financial freedom. He's also insistent that America must lead the world on digital assets, which is why passing the Clarity Act is so essential.
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13: News this hour from Town Hall. I'm Keith Peters in Washington. The Supreme Court has rejected President Trump's bid to restrict mail ballots ahead of the midterm elections. The decision allows states to continue sending ballots under existing processes used by nearly one-third of voters. New warnings from within the artificial intelligence industry have revived a long-running debate over whether advanced AI could escape human control and ultimately threaten humanity. President Donald Trump weighed in.
14: The narrative pushed by mainstream outlets calling to slow down artificial intelligence is a familiar play, using bureaucratic overreach, alarmism, and regulatory capture to stifle American innovation. President Trump told reporters that narrative is getting out of hand.
15: We can put guardrails, we can do this and that, but I think you have a lot of negative forces in bringing it up that shouldn't be bringing it up.
14: A White House press release states the path forward requires, quote, unleashing American ingenuity, rejecting hysteria, and maintaining an unbeatable technological lead on the global stage.
15: Whoever wins with AI wins.
14: Bernie Bennett, Washington.
13: A federal report details problems at the now-closed Alligator Alcatraz.
16: Immigration detainees at the South Florida facility known as Alligator Alcatraz were held in small metal enclosures referred to as calming areas for up to 2 hours at a time. The practice did not meet federal standards for humane treatment, according to a new report by the Department of Homeland Security's Inspector General. Photographs in the report show a cage that looks only slightly larger than a telephone booth. The report also said detainees lacked adequate living space, access to showers, legal information, and clean water. It came after an unannounced inspector's visit to the Everglades Center, which closed less than a year after it was opened. I'm Jennifer King.
13: On Wall Street, the Dow down by 152 points, the NASDAQ dropped 146, the S&P lower by 37. More on these stories at townhall.com.
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13: Yemen's Houthis are expanding their offensive around the Red Sea. We hear more on the story from international correspondent Charles de Ledesma reporting from London.
1: Yemeni officials say the Houthi rebels have captured more strategic islands in the southern Red Sea, strengthening their control of a major maritime shipping route. The rebels have deployed fighters on the islands of Greater Hanish and Lesser Hanish, over 100 miles north of Bab el Mandeb Strait. Two government officials and a Houthi official say on Monday, adding the Houthis took over the islands after hundreds of government allied forces withdrew from the archipelago. The capture of the islands has come after the rebels last week seized the port city of Mocha and the island of Mayun, located inside Bab el Mandeb Strait. I'm Charles de Ledesma.
13: News and analysis available at townhall.com. From Washington, I'm Keith Peters. Denmark just released new immigrant crime numbers. Willie Nelson has the details.
18: New official numbers from Denmark show male immigrants from the Middle East, North Africa, Pakistan, and Turkey are more than twice as likely to commit crimes. Crime among the first generation has eased, but crime among their sons is the highest ever recorded. Opponents of mass migration say the data undercuts the claim that crime fades once the children of migrants grow up in the West. Denmark's immigration minister says the numbers point to values, social inheritance, and a rejection of Denmark. Willie Nelson, Washington.
13: Palestinian activist Mahmoud Khalil is suing Columbia University, alleging it failed to address harassment against him and other members of a pro-Palestinian campus group. The suit filed Monday in federal court in New York City says the university's deliberate indifference led to the doxing of multiple group members and Khalil's detention by immigration agents. More on these stories at townhall.com.
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23: He's here. 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
13: Hello, America. 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Our number, 877-381-3811, 877-381-3811. Let's continue a little bit on popular demand, mostly Mr. Producer. We talked a bit in the first hour about the founding period, the Declaration. Again, we're barely touching the surface, but enough, I think, to intrigue some interest, or to be intriguing, I should say, and to create some interest. Now, several, not all, but several of the individuals that were at the Constitutional Convention had been very important at the Second Continental Congress, where the Declaration was debated, written, debated, and adopted. But some who weren't there were also very crucial in our Revolutionary War and our founding, who did go to the Constitutional Convention as well.
0: the Judeo-Christian Enlightenment fusion and belief system carried forward to the Constitutional Convention. It was the same thinking, the same belief system. And I would argue to you that the men who were at the Second Continental Congress and the men who were at the Constitutional Convention were the most selfless men to ever be in charge of a nation, because they never empowered themselves. And they held tightly onto this belief system, to this belief system, to one that is concisely but crucially laid out in the Declaration of Independence. It was the same mindset. And so when they debated for over 5 months in a very hot and humid Philadelphia, this new constitution that they were developing, they applied the same principles. Remember, part of the revolution was about, if not the core part of the revolution, the consent of the governed. The consent of the governed. That these men were not the subjects of a king. They were the children of God. So they brought that same belief system, those same principles, to the Constitutional Convention. And same with the Enlightenment. But this time, the man they cited the most was not Locke, but Montesquieu. A man of the Enlightenment as well. Montesquieu wrote a very significant book, and he was not the first to talk about separation of powers, but he was the most detailed, and he is referenced in the Federalist Papers more than once. Talks about the executive, the judicial, and the legislative branches. But he elaborates further on this issue of separation of powers, as we've talked about before in my book on power, Power Checking Power. If the men at the Constitutional Convention were driven by their own egos and so forth, they could have easily set up a sort of an oligopoly or a dictatorship, but they didn't. An oligarchy, I should say, or a dictatorship, but they didn't. They bent over backwards to do the opposite. Three branches of government, delineated authority, federalism later, but it was understood at the time, and whatever powers were not mentioned in the Constitution would belong to the states and the people thereof. I've always contended the Ninth Amendment was basically a reference to the Declaration. And so the debates at the Continental Convention were within a realm, within a, not in a box, but the debating over not what the principles are or should be, but how they should be applied. See what I'm saying, Mr. Producer? And they always were mindful of a king, because they spent years fighting the king, and many of them lost everything. But they were also mindful of what they called factions, or the mob, a mobocracy that many spoke about, including Aristotle. They didn't want an Athenian-type government, which was more democracy than republic. They didn't want a Roman Empire The Roman Republic lasted about 400 years and then turned into an empire for another 500-600 years and collapsed, as you know. 1,000 years, though. They created something brand new, something that had never been done before. They created this office of the president. They created a bicameral Congress. They created this independent judiciary. They created a voting system to ensure that all people from every corner of the country, no matter whether the state was small or large, the population in the state was small or large, whether it was more urban than rural, and southern than northern in New England, everybody would have a say. The Electoral College. They didn't want a pure democracy because they knew that that meant that basically the cities would control and they'd never get such a constitution approved, but they never tried. They didn't believe in that. They wanted a united states. They wanted a united people, whether you were a farmer or a merchant. So they come up with this magnificent constitution. And again, they apply the notion of their Judeo-Christian values and belief systems, as well as the Enlightenment. And there is an overlay, if you will, among them, a significant overlay.

0: And they carried through the Constitution, the convention. So when you have people attacking the Constitution, when you have people saying that they want to eliminate the Electoral College, that means they want to eliminate two-thirds of the states from having anything to say in our government and the people who live there. When they say they want to eliminate the Senate, that means they want to get rid of the bicameral Congress. They only want a House of Representatives, again, with the goal of being the cities controlling the rest of the country. They're Democrat, they're hard left. And
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0: The midterms are almost here, and Republicans could be in deep trouble. Polls show Democrats leading in key races. Tonight, Rob Finnerty on Newsmax reveals the growing threat from the DSA and the radical left. With less than 60 days to go, Finnerty says it's time for the GOP to hit the panic button. The House may go, and control of the Senate is up for grabs. Gas prices, mortgage rates, health care, and out-of-control national debt. Americans are angry. And Newsmax shows you how the progressive left wants total control of Congress. Tallarico, El Sayed, AOC, Bernie Sanders. Finnerty reveals President Trump's secret plan to fight back. Don't miss Finnerty tonight at 8 p.m. Eastern on Newsmax. 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
1: With SRN News, I'm John Scott. A crucial Saudi oil pipeline that was struck in an attack will be mostly out of service for weeks as the damage is repaired. The East-West pipeline, which runs across the kingdom, is key to Saudi Arabia's strategy of shifting its oil exports to the Red Sea to avoid the Persian Gulf's Strait of Hormuz. Yemen's Houthi rebels have seized the strategic islands of Greater and Lesser Hanish in the southern Red Sea. This move strengthens their control over a key maritime shipping route. Houthi officials announced the takeover Monday. Republican Senator Mitch McConnell of Kentucky returning to the Senate after a long absence. The 84-year-old senator has not been to the U.S. Capitol since June 14th. Monday Night Football, Kansas City leads Denver 24-10. They're in the third quarter. This is SRN News.
0: The midterms are almost here, and Republicans could be in deep trouble. Polls show Democrats leading in key races. Tonight, Rob Finnerty on Newsmax reveals the growing threat from the DSA and the radical left. With less than 60 days to go, Finnerty says it's time for the GOP to hit the panic button. The House may go, and control of the Senate is up for grabs. Gas prices, mortgage rates, health care, and out-of-control national debt. Americans are angry, and the progressive left wants total control of Congress. Tallarico, El Sayed, AOC, Bernie Sanders. Finnerty reveals President Trump's secret plan to fight back and what you can do to help him. Don't miss Finnerty tonight at 8 p.m. Eastern on Newsmax. 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

0: Folks, I'd like you to think about something. A young woman discovers she's pregnant. She's scared. She's alone. Where does she go? What can she do? Well, maybe she's told that abortion is her only option. We know that's spreading out there. But what if instead of telling her to end that life, somebody said, we can help you. You don't have to do this alone. Well, that's what Sanctuary of Hope does. 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Stand with Sanctuary of Hope. And you're going to love this organization. You're going to, when you, you know, provide support, you'll learn a whole lot more about them too, as I have. Just a fantastic organization. It really is. All right. Mondami. He also wants control of AI. Obama's out there pushing it. Mondami's out there pushing it. Schumer's out there pushing it. Hakeem Jeffries is out there pushing it. And we have the nitwits in the Republican Party who are pushing it, falling right into the trap of the far left, whether they be the communist Chinese or the communist Democrats. It doesn't matter. This is an industrial revolution. Government cannot manage an industrial revolution. It can regulate here and there and so forth, but it can't take charge of it, or it won't happen. It won't happen here. And the president has taken the lead. He's a courageous, smart man who is telling us correctly that we need to stay in front of this. And the gap is closing, America, between us and the Chinese. It's already closing. Now, do we want to get more drugs from the communists if they choose to sell them to us? Do we want them to have all the cutting-edge military technology that we don't know how to confront? What about the machines? What about the jobs they create? And on and on and on. They're running like wild men with this. And we're having to jump through hoops. It's ridiculous. Here's Mondami, cut five, go.
1: Like many Americans across the country, the news coming out of this technology in recent days and weeks has been incredibly alarming.
0: Now let's stop here. Understand, he and Sanders, who's leading this too, and Hakeem Jeffries, and Republicans and pseudo-conservatives, they don't know anything about this technology. They don't know a damn thing. Zero. Well, Mark, you don't know much. I don't have to know much. I'm not trying to prevent it. This is man's thinking. This is man's mind at work. You can't stop it. Go ahead.
1: Speaking about reports that, as you said, include suggestions that this could lead to the end of humanity.
0: You understand? He's reading reports that some guy says can end of the could wind up the end of humanity. Nuclear weapons could be the end of humanity, too. We know all this. So it's hard to understand what is it that they're talking about. This is fear-mongering. This is the pathology that goes on and on and on. The 1960s, it was DDT, even though DDT, and I wrote about it in Liberty and Tyranny, was demonstrated to be okay to use to save crops and so forth. Yeah, some of you don't even believe me now. Remember Alar with apples? That was another phony. Remember Ebola? That was another phony. Remember global cooling? Phony. Global warming? Phony. Climate change? Phony. On and on. Remember the masks? Remember the 6 feet distance? Phony. Phony. Come on now. How many more times are we going to be skunked like this? We'll be right back.
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6: 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Ringside All-Star Michelle Hurstis joins us in the evening at 5. It's a MAGA hour with my wife, Mimi Cruer. And then in the 6 o'clock hour, Bubba Deckard of the Center for Security Policy joins us. All that and more right here on Ringside Politics from 7 to 9 in the morning and 6 to 7 in the evening on WGSO.
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10: News this hour from Town Hall. I'm John Scott. The Supreme Court rejecting President Trump's bid to restrict ballots by mail ahead of the midterms.
11: The decision allows states to continue sending out mail ballots under existing processes. The justices did not rule on the constitutionality of the post office plan, but the majority appear to agree with election officials who argued there wasn't enough time to make changes before the November elections. In his dissent, Justice Samuel Alito said the Postal Service has broad authority to regulate the mail, and Justice Brett Kavanaugh indicated he might rule in favor of the administration if the issue comes back before the court at a later time. The plan would require uniform envelopes and online submissions of voter lists, but a whistleblower report raised questions about systemic flaws that could potentially disenfranchise millions of voters.
10: Republican Senator Mitch McConnell of Kentucky returning to the Senate after a long absence. The 84-year-old senator has not been to the U.S. Capitol since June 14th, when he was hospitalized for a fall in his home.
3: The EPA repealing rules that place limits on coal and natural gas power plants.
11: The Environmental Protection Agency is repealing rules that limit greenhouse gas emissions from fossil fuel power plants. EPA officials say the change will save the industry more than $300 billion and allow utilities to make the best decisions for their ratepayers rather than be forced to close down plants.
4: We're taking swift action to lower costs for consumers, cut red tape.
11: EPA Administrator Lee Zeldin.
4: So companies and communities can build durable infrastructure faster.
11: The rule changes are likely to face litigation. The Sierra Club says Zeldin is turning the EPA into a shield for polluting industries that are known to harm the environment and human health. Jennifer King, Washington.
3: 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The East-West pipeline. 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
3: The Supreme Court will decide this month whether to hear a lobster fisherman's challenge to a rule that requires electronic tracking devices on boats. Bob Agnew reports.
13: Maine lobster fisherman Frank Thompson filed a lawsuit arguing that the rule constitutes unreasonable search and seizure. He has appealed to the U.S. Supreme Court after a federal appeals court denied his claim last year. Authorities say the monitoring program is crucial for understanding lobster populations, which have been declining in New England. Bob Agnew reporting.
3: And a fishing crew in Alaska's Bering Sea rescued a teenager who clung to a capsized boat for roughly 2 days in the frigid waters. The rescuers say they also recovered the bodies of the boy's brother and cousin, who died sometime after that boat flipped. The Coast Guard says it began searching for the skiff Monday morning. An aircraft spotted the 15-year-old hours later on top of that boat. It happened near Alaska's remote St. Lawrence Island. News at townhall.com. Some Hollywood figures who previously supported Democratic campaigns appear increasingly disillusioned with the party ahead of the 2026 midterms.
14: Screenwriter Greg Hurwitz and other entertainment industry activists reportedly cite party infighting, progressive policies, and the defense of President Biden as reasons for stepping back. Hurwitz has re-registered as an independent after criticizing what he called heavy-handed tactics and ideological extremism. The shift could affect the Democratic campaign's ability to produce high-profile advertising and political messaging. Ron Taylor reporting.
3: Fashion designer Bob Mackey has died at 87. A statement on his social account said he died in Palm Springs on Monday. The cause of death was given as pneumonia. His designs defined the 1970s. Dressing stars like Carol Burnett and Cher in iconic outfits. Mackey was a Southern California native. More on these stories at townhall.com.
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0: Hello, America. 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Our number, 877-381-3811, 877-381-3811. I know this is heresy in Washington. Why do Republicans go on these inane Sunday shows? I'm talking about the network shows. Why do they do this? Our friend Mike Lawler was on with George Stephanopoulos. Stephanopoulos is a Democrat hatchet man. No matter how many years he's dressed up as something else. And so, of course, he tries to embarrass him. Mike Johnson is on Meet the Depressed, where this Kristen Welker, who's awful, tries to embarrass him. Then he's on CNN. CNN is unbelievable that Republicans even go on this network on their Sunday shows. There's no point to it. They don't even have an audience. Who are you trying to appeal to? Now, in this election, this midterm election, you got to get your base out. You got to get Republicans out, conservatives out, MAGA out. You're not going to get them out on CNN. We're not watching CNN. We're not watching Meet the Depressed. We're not watching ABC This Week. We're not watching any of these programs, are we? And they have really small audiences for network TV. Network TV is free. Cable costs money, obviously. Network is free. And maybe they have a couple million viewers, million and a half, 2 million. And they're not us. Nobody here is watching George Stephanopoulos. Do you watch George Stephanopoulos, Rich? Do you watch Kirsten Welker? She's despicable. I can't remember the other one. She's another one. Brennan, Margaret Brennan or something like that. Nobody watches this stuff. Yeah, Republicans go on there. The speaker was on CNN. He was on, what else? Meet the Depressed, I think. To what end? I'm not attacking him. I'm just saying, why waste your time? And then these clips where they do the gotcha stuff, they wind up all over liberal Democrat Party media. I just don't know why they do it. They're not going to turn out a single Republican vote, independent or moderate Democrat vote. Not one. By appearing on these programs. So Mark's view is don't. We have a hell of a time getting these people on my show because I don't know why, to be perfectly honest with you. We just do. But at least don't go on these shows because you're not going to get anywhere. And I'm going to give you a perfect example right now. Perfect example right now. Let's take the speaker. He's a very nice man. Let's see here. He's on with Jake Tapper. Now, there's this Republican nominee, Brandona Herrera. I have no stomach for this buffoon, none. But here's the Speaker of the House. He's on. We got zillions of major issues going on. And listen to what he does, Tapper. Cut nine, go.
18: I want to ask you, you talked about some of the more extreme DSA-type candidates that Democrats have. Republicans have some candidates like that on their own. For instance, Brandon Herrera. He's a House candidate in Texas. You've endorsed him. You've fundraised him for him. He's a, before he started becoming a congressional correspondent, candidate, he's a YouTuber. And he has said some offensive, sexually explicit, crude things about women and children. Here's a little bit of what he said just 3 years ago. And I want to warn viewers that this language is pretty gross.
0: All right,
18: gross.
0: Let's hold on. Did we bleep any of this, Rich? We bleeped a lot of it. Go ahead.
19: Just because you let somebody by you doesn't mean I have to give a shit about your political opinions. The fact that you kept your trophy doesn't make you any less wrong about the dumb that you say.
18: That's him disparaging moms. He's also in a video testing a Nazi-era submachine gun. He called it the, quote, original ghetto blaster. You see him goose-stepping to a Nazi marching song. In a podcast 2 years ago, he joked we should abolish old people. I have to say, I know you're not a voter in that district. You didn't nominate this guy, but I was surprised to see you endorse him and fundraise for him. What does his candidacy say about the Republican
0: Party? So he has spent like 3 or 4 minutes on this. So why go on this show? I don't understand why Republicans do. And no, I wouldn't have endorsed this guy for a dog catcher. But go ahead.
18: extreme candidates.
20: That's, look, detestable language. You know how I feel about all of that, Jake. But I also know Brandon Herrera has been out running a very effective campaign and explained to people that he has apologized for all that. He was a podcaster and a provocateur and tried to get attention. That's not the way I speak or think, and that's not the way most do. But that was his persona online, right? Now, right now he's running as a very serious candidate for Congress and a very thoughtful guy.
0: Okay. Horrendous what this guy said. But he's not hanging out with people who celebrate 9/11 either, I just want to say. He's not doing that either. But I see no defense. Let's do Abdul El-Sayed on Face the Nation. Why is he on Face the Nation? Why is he on Face the Nation? The guy is a Jew hater. The guy said horrendous things, not just about sex and women, but I mean horrendous things that, you know, involve the lives of millions and millions of people. And he's hung out with a man who thinks Mao Zedong was the greatest human being to walk the planet or some such thing. Cut 10, go.
21: Well, there are Jewish voters in your state who are concerned about your relationship with Piker. You have condemned anti-Semitism, but not called out his rhetoric directly. Why not?
22: Weijia, with all due respect, this is the third time you've asked about a Twitch streamer in California. I've done four events in Michigan.
0: Oh, a Twitch streamer in California, meaning Piker. That's one of his buddies. Now it's a Twitch streamer in California. Go ahead.
22: What didn't come up? Twitch streamers in California. You know what did come up? Grocery prices. The fact that people can't see a doctor. The worry that they have about the quality of care.
0: Thanks for nothing. That's enough. Uh-huh. So that's his basic talking points. Now here he is, cut 11. Go.
23: I also want to talk about the other ways that they're coming for democracy. It's not just your ability to raise your voice. It's the ability of the democracy to represent you in the first place. Like the idea of the Electoral College, let's be clear, it benefits here in Michigan. We get a lot of attention because of Electoral College, but it's anti-democratic.
24: Yeah.
0: What's anti-democratic? The Electoral College? It's not anti-democratic, quote unquote. It's anti-strictly popular vote. And the reason it's anti-strictly popular vote is because we're a republic. We don't exist for a popular vote. We exist for a republic. A Republican government, small r. If we just had that kind of a situation, I told you before what would happen. The Democrats would win in these states. States that are much, as much, look, Wyoming would have no say. Montana would have no say. Idaho would have no say. North and South Dakota would have no say. New Mexico would have no say. Nevada would have no say. You can go through all these states. Delaware would have no say. And more than that, you have states with decent populations but not big enough. Kansas would have no say. Colorado would have no say. Go on and on and on. Who would have a say? The biggest states. And the cities in the biggest states. So a president would basically campaign in 12 to 14 states and mostly in the

0: cities. So the people who produce our food would have no say. The people who produce our energy would have no say. You understand what I'm saying, folks?
1: This is Jeff Cruer with my commentary of the day. So the U.S. Senate is going to vote on the Clarity Act, which would create federal guidelines for digital assets and establish sensible regulation to help the industry sustain growth. It builds on the Genius Act, which regulated stable coins, but included a provision allowing consumers to earn rewards on crypto holdings. Rewards encourage competition, benefit consumers. But some members of the banking industry oppose this act, thinking it could lead to Americans withdrawing deposits. But the evidence doesn't show that. In fact, the Clarity Act will help America lead in the cryptocurrency industry and benefit community banks. It will permit banks to compete in this market by participating in digital asset custody, payments, tokenization, and related markets. President Trump has made it clear that he values individual freedom, including financial freedom. He's also insistent that America must lead the world on digital assets, which is why passing the Clarity Act is so essential. More info on this and the other hot topics of the day, check out ringsidepolitics.com.
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0: Look how Bush has to speak. Look how Phillips has to be. Look how they have to talk. The evidence is all around. What about the massive rapes that have taken place and probably still are in Great Britain? What about the slaughter going on right now of black Christians in Nigeria, in the Congo, in the Sudan? Nobody even talks about this on CNN. Why? What about the slaughter of other Muslims in Yemen? 150,000 killed in a 99% Muslim country. What does President Bush say about that? Go ahead.
1: To their husbands, they should stay at home and have babies. There's no outcry about that.
0: There is outcry, and so what? In other words, people have stupid comments all the time, including on CNN. You're filled with stupid comments. That's not the same as terrorism, lady. It's just not. Now wake the hell up, confront the truth, and speak the truth. So ridiculous. So ridiculous. The numbers are out there. Who's committing the most acts of terrorism? It's not even close. It's not quote-unquote Christian nationalists, whatever the hell that is. But that's at front of mind for Abby Phillip at CNN. Front of mind. Justice Kavanaugh, who I'm liking more and more, and I want to say something publicly to Judge Royce Lamberth. You were right, Royce, and I was wrong. You were right. You were right. You know, I've been mad at Royce Lamberth from time to time on this program, but I got to say, I have very fond memories of him and working with him, quite frankly. I really do. Cut 16, Justice Brett Kavanaugh, go.
2: The reason they attacked us is because they hate our Constitution, which I carry with me all the time. They hate our values. They hate our freedom of religion. They hate our freedom of speech. And we have preserved that in the 25 years since. We've preserved a lot as a country and thrived as a country, notwithstanding what happened.
0: Yeah, there you go. Was that hard for maybe President Bush to say? That is right on. Right on. It's not an attack. It's nothing vicious. It's an observation that's accurate. It's an accurate observation. When we come back, President Trump. See, ladies and gentlemen, I've been telling you that lasers are the future weapon. Haven't I, Mr. Producer? For years. And that the country that's ahead of everybody else in the development of lasers is the country of Israel. They are sharing that technology. What do they give us? What do they give us? A lot. And they're sharing that technology with us, thankfully. Not with the Chinese or the Russians. Hey, how about that Saudi Arabia? They can't fight if their lives depend on it, no matter whether they have our cutting-edge military.
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4: With SRN News, I'm John Scott. President Trump says he would be a sufficient guardrail against rogue artificial intelligence, saying any efforts to limit the technology was part of a sick conspiracy. A man allegedly connected with the death of a 29-year-old black woman whose body was found hanging from a tree in Mississippi last month pleaded not guilty after being charged with murder. 51-year-old Jacques Ratliff, who is black, was charged with using a cable cord to hang Tasia Fortune from a tree according to a Jackson, Mississippi ABC affiliate. The Supreme Court will decide this month whether to hear a lobster fisherman's challenge to a rule requiring electronic tracking devices on boats. Maine lobster fisherman Frank Thompson filed the lawsuit against the state's Marine Resources Department over this GPS tracker requirement. This is SRN News.
5: The midterms are almost here, and Republicans could be in deep trouble. Polls show Democrats leading in key races. Tonight, Rob Finnerty on Newsmax reveals the growing threat from the DSA and the radical left. With less than 60 days to go, Finnerty says it's time for the GOP to hit the panic button. The House may go, and control of the Senate is up for grabs. Gas prices, mortgage rates, health care, and out-of-control national debt. Americans are angry, and the progressive left wants total control of Congress. Tallarico, El Sayed, AOC, Bernie Sanders. Finnerty reveals President Trump's secret plan to fight back and what you can do to help him. Don't miss Finnerty tonight at 8 p.m. Eastern on Newsmax. 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

0: 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I'm telling you, nobody does that. That's just fantastic. All right. Let's go to David, Lake Anna, Virginia, on SiriusXM Satellite. David, how are you?
1: I am doing absolutely outstandingly well.
0: And well, you can't
1: I enjoy
0: do better
1: your
0: than
1: show
0: that.
1: And thank you for No you can't, but maybe tonight, Mark, you can help me unravel
0: yes.
1: a problem that I've
0: yes.
1: been eating myself by for a long time.
0: Right.
1: I have been raised or was born and raised in Boston, Massachusetts, and I got all of the history that area could offer.
0: Mm-hmm.
1: I am a Vietnam veteran.
0: Thank you.
1: And I was born to believe, and I still believe to this day, that this country was formed or based on the sanctity of the family, God, the word of law, and eventually the Constitution of the United States.
0: Mm-hmm.
1: Every single person that goes into the military, whether it be an officer, whether it be an enlisted man, takes an oath to support the Constitution of the United States and defend it against all enemies, foreign and domestic. Now, when I was in law school, I was beat to death every single day.
0: You got to get to your question quickly.
1: Okay, quickly.
0: Or we're going to lose
1: you. Constitution is the Constitution, supreme law of the land. You believe that?
0: Mm-hmm.
1: Okay.
0: Yes. Uh-huh.
1: It cannot be superseded by any other law.
0: That's
1: if
0: correct.
1: That is the case. If that is the case, and we know that the communists and others, okay,
0: you
1: got
0: to get to your question. Yeah.
1: Okay, I am. Okay, I am. Here we are. If in fact the Constitution are promoting ideas against the Constitution, why can't they outlaw these individuals? Okay, and the parties that they belong to.
0: What do you mean outlaw the individuals? What does that mean?
1: Why can't they prevent? Why can't
0: from serving
1: United
0: in high
1: States.
0: Office?
1: Yes.
0: They should, because they used to. You know, when I went in the Reagan administration, they asked us, the FBI, in their interview, if you serve in a sensitive position, are you or have you ever been a member of the Communist Party? And if you were, you can't. Now, if you're a communist and you get elected to Congress, You also take an oath of office to uphold the Constitution, and these people don't want to uphold the Constitution. I did a whole monologue on this on Saturday night on Fox. The Supreme Court has ruled basically, well, you can't stop them, even if the House votes that they shouldn't seat them. The court ruled that you have to seat them, and if you can get two-thirds vote to expel them, well, good for you. But we know that'll never happen. David, thank you for your service. I got to move because we took a while there. I want to get to everybody. Let's go to Scott, Charleston, South Carolina, the great WTMA. Go right ahead, please.
2: Yes, sir. I'm of two minds on Israel sharing this advanced technology with the United States.
0: Yeah.
2: And on one hand, I'm grateful because I love my country and I made a career serving it. On the other hand, you've brought this up in the past. I can't help but think about us developing the Manhattan Project, harnessing atomic energy, and somebody in Washington thought it would be a good idea to share it with Britain. And we presumably we didn't know that their government was riddled with communist sympathizers, and outright Soviet agents. And my concern, Mark, is we had 4 years of the auto pen president. There could be top secret documents we never know about where he shared technology with our enemies or others. And if I was Israel, I'd keep it close to the vest for now. You can always distribute the technology later, but there's too many leaks in the deep state, too many holes in Washington. That's my apprehension.
0: Well, there's something to that, isn't there? And then you have people in the government who hate Israel and leak against Israel all the time, and they could do that too. And then you have people in the government who are very sympathetic to Hamas and Saudi Arabia and so forth. I do get it. Those are good points, but I got to believe that the Israelis are thinking about that. But again, I'm not privy to it all. I just know that, according to reports I read, that the Israelis are sharing this and a lot more. There are upgrades of the F-35, which is our newest, most powerful jet. They've upgraded it significantly in battle, and they've turned that over. I guess it's Lockheed Martin, one of those companies. They've given it to them, and they do this a lot. And I only point this out because of people. What do we get from this? We get a lot. Scott, thank you, my brother. Gerald and others, I'm sorry I didn't get to you. Call tomorrow. 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Not too bad for having two root canals today, huh? One on each side of the mouth. Can you believe that?
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5: This is Jeff Cruer with my commentary of the day. So the U.S. Senate is going to vote on the Clarity Act, which would create federal guidelines for digital assets and establish sensible regulation to help the industry sustain growth. It builds on the Genius Act, which regulated stable coins, but included a provision allowing consumers to earn rewards on crypto holdings. Rewards encourage competition, benefit consumers. But some members of the banking industry oppose this act, thinking it could lead to Americans withdrawing deposits. But the evidence doesn't show that. In fact, the Clarity Act will help America lead in the cryptocurrency industry and benefit community banks. It will permit banks to compete in this market by participating in digital asset custody, payments, tokenization, and related markets. President Trump has made it clear that he values individual freedom, including financial freedom. He's also insistent that America must lead the world on digital assets, which is why passing the Clarity Act is so essential.
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8: News this hour from Town Hall. I'm John Scott. President Trump attributed warnings about AI moving too quickly with a little oversight to negative forces, saying winning the AI race would help address the risks of advancing technology.
9: You can do this and that, but I think you have a lot of negative forces and are bringing it up that shouldn't be bringing it up, and they're bringing up things that won't happen. But whoever wins with AI wins.
8: The president maintained that his presence in the Oval Office should assuage any fears about AI. House Democratic Leader Hakeem Jeffries says Congress should not go home until lawmakers take decisive action on AI safeguards.
10: We want to make sure the American people can get the benefits of this transformational technology, but don't experience the very potentially grave downsides. So those conversations are ongoing, but we can't wait till the next Congress. We need to act now.
8: Yemen's Houthi rebels seizing the strategic islands of Greater and Lesser Hattish in the southern Red Sea. This move strengthens their control over a key maritime shipping route, Houthi officials announcing the takeover on Monday. A 51-year-old black man charged in the death of a woman who was found hanging from a tree in Mississippi. Jennifer King has more.
11: In Jackson, Mississippi, a man charged with murder in the death of Tasia Fortune pleaded not guilty and was denied bond at his first court appearance. Jarquez Ratliff was arrested Friday after the state medical examiner deemed Fortune's death was a homicide. The case has drawn national attention in part because of the manner of Fortune's death. The body of the 29-year-old black woman was found hanging from a tree behind a vacant house on August 3rd. At a news conference Friday, Jackson Police Chief Rachelle Brackney said the investigation is far from over.
12: So this is not closure. This is just one step as we continue to investigate this case.
11: I'm Jennifer King.
8: More on these stories from townhall.com.
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8: AIs in stocks slower.
14: Artificial intelligence stocks slid worldwide after leaders of the industry called for a slowdown in developing the technology. Markets also got unsettled by another spike in the price of oil. Higher oil prices tend to get investors more worried about inflation. Oil prices gave back some of those gains, but not before they pushed the yield on the 10-year Treasury note briefly above 5% for the first time since 2023. The S&P 500 fell 0.5% Monday. The Dow slipped 152 points. That's about 0.3%. The NASDAQ composite lost 0.6%. Brent crude rose 1% to settle at $105 a barrel. Seth Sutel, New York.
8: And so far, the jump in oil prices has sent the average cost of a gallon of regular gasoline across the country to nearly $4.32. That's up from $4.08 a month ago. News and analysis at townhall.com. Donald Trump Jr.'s wedding celebration was partially funded by a Russian oligarch.
15: Donald Trump Jr.'s new wife, Bettina, is confirming their May wedding weekend celebration in the Bahamas was partially funded by a man with close ties to Russian President Vladimir Putin. In a post on her Instagram page, signed by the couple, Bettina Trump wrote that man, Umar Kremlev, was a dear friend and that it's unfortunate something so personal and happy can be recast as something political or sinister simply because of who someone is or where they come from. ProPublica reported Kremlev footed the bill for hundreds of thousands of dollars of wedding expenses, including paying to rent out one of two private islands where the three-day party was held. I'm Julie Walker.
8: Monday Night Football in Kansas City, the Chiefs manhandled the Broncos, the final, 31-10. More on these stories at townhall.com.
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0: dropped from Ed Sheeran's tour over pro-Palestinian comments on stage. Meanwhile, big night for Emmy. If you're a tube watcher, Widow's Bay broke Emmy's records with 14 wins, including Best Comedy Series. And hey, Pat Mahomes is back after 9 months with a torn ACL. He looked fabulous against Denver as the Chiefs rolled through for their first one of the NFL season. And a wrap of week one, I'm Kate Delaney. But first at the top, we roll into the rundown here on ATN. Oh, the conversation isn't about the cute little trophies in Hollywood. It's about AI and whether or not it's going to kill us. In fact, the president says the AI risk is a hoax, and he says there's a sick conspiracy against AI and data centers. Meanwhile, one of the co-founders of Anthropic weighed in on what's being said about AI, although his hand was certainly forced a bit. And Dario Amodei disagrees with the president. And again, he's the co-founder of Anthropic, a big machine in the AI world. Here's what he said.
1: I won't lie to you. There are real dangers. And I think for too long, the industry lied to people about the fact that this technology had risk.
0: Technology had risk. Of course it has risk. And it's moving at the speed of lightning. But should there be regulation? What would that regulation even look like? I mean, really, you think China's going to say, sure, let's just have a big meeting and we'll follow whatever regulations people want to put in place, whatever boundaries. I don't think that's going to happen. All right. So there is the warnings about the risks of AI to humanity and the arguments that it is a hoax, and it has been, by the way, a long-running debate. Meanwhile, here on Earth, in the real circles of conversation, gas is the pain point. Gas is ridiculous. The amount you are paying for gasoline is how much? I've got so many emails from so many of you all over the country. It's not about whether you're a Democrat or Republican, independent, not even labeling yourself, just complaining that gas is out of control. So the quest to find cheap gas, that's what it is. People have now text chains to say, go to this station, get this app, do this, because it's shot up so much. And of course, oil is over 100 plus a barrel, and that makes a very, very big difference. The president said in talking about gas prices that they'll come back down to earth after the midterm elections, but he says it's the fault of Ukraine.
2: Mr. Zelensky has to do one thing. He has to stop knocking out diesel fuel in Russia. Let him go after targets, but not diesel fuel, because he's causing a shortage of diesel. This isn't done by the Middle East.
0: All right, not done by the Middle East. He says it is absolutely because of what is happening there. So what's the latest in Iran? I always update you at the top. Of course, the conversation over oil prices hovering way over 100 a barrel. The Oman-Iran talks on the Strait of Hormuz postponed. That was supposed to happen on Monday. They're looking forward to, they say, rescheduling it. They were going to discuss the future of the Strait of Hormuz. So the fighting between Iran's Houthi allies and Yemen's Saudi-backed government forces absolutely intensified over the weekend after the rebels captured new ground in Yemen that could help them tighten, I guess what we'd call a chokehold on Saudi oil exports through the Red Sea, because that was the other thing that was happening. So this happened a short while ago. The U.S. expended $22.3 billion worth of munitions in Iran's war in the first 4 months. The Defense Department's Inspector General released the estimates on Monday on the cost of the war in its first 4 months, tallied up the munitions and the damage to U.S. diplomatic facilities and the destroyed equipment. And that's what they came up with, the $33.4 billion. But it doesn't include the cost of repairing U.S. bases that were damaged by Iranian counterattacks. That's something else. The State Department incurred $113 million in cost as of early June. including the cost of evacuating American diplomats and U.S. citizens from the region. And Iranians' attacks caused about $184 million in damage to some of those diplomatic posts in Iraq, Kuwait, Saudi Arabia, and the United Arab Emirates. So stay tuned. There's more of that cha-ching factor. Hey, speaking of money. Congress was back, and Senator Mitch McConnell, by the way, was wheeled in. He hasn't been there in 3 months, so he did come back. There was some debate as to whether or not he would, but the president in the money department, and something that they're talking about on the Hill or going to talk about, is the promise of the $5,000 to every American adult who qualifies. So that's the thing, you have to qualify for it, but he's 100% committed to making it happen. He announced it at the Republican National Convention midterm gathering in Dallas. He said if his party maintains control of Congress after November 3rd, that all adult citizens in the U.S. would get that dividend. And the in looking at the dividend, some of the areas they're talking about where it would come from would be from the tariffs, that it could come from the tariffs. So maybe that's what will happen. I mean, who knows? Flip a coin, but there is going to be a catch, that's for sure. So it's a, there already is the one hook on that extraordinary pledge. And for that dividend, and then it's a question of where is the money, where is the money coming from? All right, I mentioned the Emmy Awards. So I watched The Pitt. I like The Pitt. It's good. It won Best Drama. It seems to win a lot of awards. Noah Wiley got another award. But Widow's Bay, 14 Emmys. Wow. They just kept playing the music for that show. So they just kept winning everything, right? Jean Smart won her fifth Best Actress in a Comedy Award. Rhea Seehorn won Best Actress for Pluribus. That's a Vince Gilligan. Remember Breaking Bad? That's a Vince Gilligan show. I actually really like that show. Widow's Bay, I know people that watch it. I've only watched a few of them. I'm not sure I get it, but other people definitely get it. So it was that kind of Emmys for what it's worth. A lot of times people look to see where some of the awards go because you got to think of peers voting on it. And, you know, maybe it's something that kind of pops out at you when you're looking for something to stream, or you have one of those wild weekends, because we'll pop into the winter here, where you're looking for something to binge. If you're looking for something to binge when The Diplomat comes back, I would binge that. I like The Pitt. If you like anything medical, and I don't usually like too much medical, but The Pitt is really very much like, from two of my friends who work in these circumstances in emergency room situations. So you might check that one out. That's just my two cents. Your taste might be different. You know that. I always say, what are we watching? Tell me what you're watching. We can exchange. It's fine, right? Coming up next, but wait, there's more.

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0: wait, there's more. And oh boy, is there more. By the way, coming up, speaking of wait, there's more, the inventor of the cochlear implant helping so many people here. It's incredible what that has done. And I feel so honored that we're going to get to talk to him. That's coming up in our next segment. And you'll hear what that story's all about. So, yeah, this happened a while ago, and now the developments of it have gotten even bigger and bigger and bigger, and it's pretty exciting, I would say, in the world of hearing. But in wait, there's more. Before we get there, a couple of big things. Vance, Blanche, and Rice. What do they all have in common? We're talking about them. So we start with this one. Vice President J.D. Vance was on a mission talking about COVID and fraud, that the American people wanted to help small businesses with the loans, but people took advantage.
1: We are going to suspend 870,000 people permanently, people who defrauded the government over the last couple of years, the last couple of decades. We're going to make it impossible for them to get loans from the federal government. If you think about the PPP program, which was set up by Congress and by the administration during the first Trump administration to ensure that our small businesses were able to operate in the incredibly challenging environment that was created by the COVID pandemic and, of course, by the state government response to the COVID pandemic, what we did is we created a program to ensure that small businesses were able to operate and, importantly, American workers were able to be supported. But as happens with so many of the programs that are born out of the generosity of the American taxpayer, we had many, many people who took advantage of those programs, people who decided to steal from the American taxpayer, steal money that was supposed to go to small businesses and American workers. Well, we think it makes sense that if you were caught stealing from the American taxpayer, you shouldn't be able to benefit from these loans anymore.
0: You know, what's interesting is after that announcement, the Small Business Administration

0: and couldn't get it. And so, again, Vance is right, taking all that money, ripping it off. You know, the SBA previously thought that over $200 billion in pandemic-era loans and payments was wrongly distributed, but roughly 17% of the overall total of the two programs. So part of the issue, the Government Accountability Office says that the federal government was dealing with the need for fast relief. And that is true, my friends, right? Because we were in it. We were thrown into the COVID hole when the pandemic hit in 2020. That was like, I know the date, March 9th and 10th. That's when everybody started to make the phone calls that, wow, we have all these, now these things have to happen. So it created opportunities for fraudsters, you know, scammers to exploit the system through self-verification. So that led to fake businesses and access to multiple, you know, payments. And that's how they did it. Because the goal was to spend money. Most of the money was spent, so the odds of recovering most of it are pretty tiny. But I like that these people are banned forever, because you look at that map. Oh, it's nasty, nasty, nasty business. All right, we move from fraud to let us see the 9/11 records. Attorney General Todd Blanche was part of the Sunday swirl, and he was asked questions on CBS about releasing more records, and he said, absolutely, if it's not classified and if there aren't reasons for it being classified, that the president wants to do as much of that as possible.
1: We want to be as transparent as possible. We very much agree with President Trump and what he's done since he took office, and what you saw the CIA do last on 9/11. And so, yes, we have been as transparent, more transparent than any administration in modern history.
2: Have you reviewed those records?
1: And it depends on the records. So it's not as if we're keeping records from the American people. Some of these records are highly classified for reasons that are appropriate. Sometimes there's documents that are classified and they shouldn't be. And so those are the ones that we're going to release to the American public. We've already released a lot. President Trump talked about this weekend that we're going to continue to work to release as many as we can.
0: All right. So that's a good thing, I think. If the information can be released, people want to know, release that information. Meanwhile, Monday Night Football, it's a wrap. And it was the Chiefs running away from the Broncos. Not even a contest. People so worried about Pat Mahomes. He looked great, as did the Chiefs at home. They walloped Denver 31-10 on plays like this one.
3: I think bringing Bieniemy in, he definitely brings a sense of urgency to this group.
4: Here's Rice, his first catch, and Rasheed broke a tackle and gets a touchdown.
0: All right, gets a touchdown. Kenneth Walker, last season's Super Bowl MVP with the Seahawks, picked up right where he left off, rushing 173 yards, the most by a Chief in his debut. What also is really interesting is Travis Kelce now is second all-time yards for a tight end. How about that? I guess not necessarily a surprise. He caught three passes for 71 yards, which helped him surpass Jason Witten for number two on that NFL all-time receiving list as a tight end. But I think part of the story, the biggest part of the story, Pat Mahomes was good. Maybe not 100%, but to get his bearings and everything. But you got to think about this. ACL and LCL tear. He comes back, solid stat line. Yeah, solid stat line. And it was nice to see. And he began the game. He was just 2 of 12 attempts, but then he got back into form a little bit after that. And in the second half, he was 7 of 9 for 122 yards and a touchdown and an interception. So the downfield passing attack, maybe that's where we might see it with Mahomes. But man, oh man, oh man, nice win for the Chiefs. How about some applause for them? Yeah. It's good for the Chiefs. Of course, who was there but his wife? And you know who that is, Taylor Swift. She was, they didn't show her, because I saw a lot of it, they didn't show her a ridiculous amount, but they showed her a couple of times, and Tom Cruise was in the box at one point. I don't know if he was there the whole night, but he certainly was there to watch a lot of that game. You got to think about that wedding and that who's who at that wedding. Who knows? He might have been at the wedding as well. All right, I mentioned this too at the top about the controversy over Macklemore. Macklemore dropped from Sharon's tour over the pro-Palestinian comments made on stage earlier this month at MetLife Stadium in New Jersey. So Macklemore said on Instagram that several U.S. venues told the promoter they would prohibit him from performing the opening act for the Loop Tour, so he was dropped. He wrote, Sharon's team decided to remove, they decided to remove him from the tour, and he's, what is he known for? His breakout hit Thrift Shop and Same Love and some other things. And he said, why is it an issue now? Because I'm sharing the stage with one of the biggest artists in the world and some of the biggest stadiums. That's what he was putting out there on social media. A certain level of exposure, free Palestinian becomes too much of a risk. So there is that growing chorus of organizations and experts that say Israel's wartime actions in Gaza amount to genocide. And of course, Israel's like, look at the bird. No, that's not true. And the promoter, the Messina Touring Group, confirmed, yeah, they were notified the venues aren't going to take the concert with him on the lineup. So that would have resulted in the cancellation of the tour, and it would have impacted all those people that were coming to it. One of the big ones was Gillette Stadium. And, of course, that's the Patriots. And the owner, Bob Kraft, said the decision was a result of those comments and a broader history. And I've seen this because I've seen some of the comments. So you can't take back what's already out there in the bubble. And as he said, a broader history of anti-Semitic rhetoric and imagery that he said he thinks is deeply offensive and hurtful to the Jewish community. He said, it's not about diminishing the suffering. And this is my point, right? It's not about diminishing the suffering of innocent Palestinians or denying anyone to have the right to advocate on their behalf. Their pain and their losses are real. That's what Kraft said. So, yeah, but if they're not going to keep the tour, then they got to make a move. And that's the move that they decided to make. All right. On to cochlear implants. You know anyone that's gotten them? Do you know anyone that has problems hearing? This was such a game changer and continues to be one. We're talking to the Hochmeyers next. Stay with us on The Flip.
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10: With SRN News, I'm John Scott. The Supreme Court has rejected President Trump's bid to restrict mail ballots ahead of the midterms. That decision allows states to continue sending ballots under existing processes. The Trump administration wanted restrictions in place before the November midterm elections. Election officials said there wasn't enough time to implement the changes. Power giants NextEra Energy and Dominion Energy rolling out plans to sweeten their proposed merger in Virginia, Dominion's home base. The companies are pledging new jobs for Virginia and a new business tower in downtown Richmond. They're also doubling a previously announced credit for residential customers' bills. Alex Saab, a close ally of ousted Venezuelan President Nicolas Maduro, will plead guilty in a federal court. He's accused of bribing officials to win contracts to import food. This is SRN News.
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0: Well, I am so thrilled to introduce you to just incredible game changers when we talk about hearing and the science of hearing. MedDel, who hasn't heard of that product? It is tops when it comes to hearing. It is so sought after, and it's such an incredible game changer for people with hearing problems. And it has opened up a world to so many people I know, and younger and older. So Ingeborg and also Erwin Hochmeyer join us. And if we go back and look at their history, and they've probably heard this all day long, but, you know, they were at the Vienna Technical University. They collaborated to develop the first microelectronics multi-channel cochlear implant. Think about that. And the components that went along and the thoughts of engineering that, a small receiver implanted under the skin behind the ear and a flexible strand of electrodes that could be threaded into the cochlea to stimulate that auditory nerve. They're listening to this and thinking, oh, she's going through the history of it. So thank you both for coming on.
1: It's a pleasure. Hello.
2: Hello.
0: So what, first of all, what is a cochlear implant for people who don't know and they just heard my elementary explanation? And how is it different from a hearing aid?
2: Well, in cases of severe hearing loss, the sensory hair cells in the inner ear may not longer transmit sound effectively. Thus, a hearing aid is of no help anymore. However, a cochlear implant bypasses those damaged cells, and it converts sound into electrical signals and delivers them to the auditory nerve. The brain learns to interpret those signals and interprets it as sound and speech, or music, eventually.
0: Yeah, so why is it such a revolutionary innovation? I mean, I can see from what we just talked about, but why? I want the listeners to understand why this is so big, and it was such an incredible innovation when you did it.
1: Well, because it was the first medical device to generate or replace or at least augment a human sense through a direct neural interface.
0: Ah, so that made the big difference. And how did the innovations of the cochlear implant change our understanding, and this is big, of how the brain works?
1: Well, we tried for many years, and we're still trying, to improve the speech understanding by improving or altering the speech coding that we use. But it shows that the brain's plasticity can work with, even a non-perfect input in terms of electrical signals. And that's one of the big advantages of prostheses that provide a neural interface, the brain's plasticity.
0: Yeah, and we've heard that word a lot more lately. People, I think, lay people are starting to understand that a lot more. So based on that, what does the next generation of hearing technology, what could it look like?
1: Well, there are many directions, actually, because hearing loss is individual. It's as individual as people themselves, and there are various solutions for various people and different sizes of the cochleas and so on. There will be gentler surgery and electrode designs. There is improved preservation of the inner ear, smarter systems, more seamless hearing solutions. And of course, the work is towards a fully implantable version of a cochlear implant where there are no external parts anymore.
0: Yeah. So congratulations on winning the Merkin Prize, and it's big. And how do you plan to use its recognition in the advancement of what we're talking about, of your next work?
1: Well, it's really to be appreciated that modern cochlear implants nowadays, they are the result of hard work by collaborative teams over a long time. And that's collaborative teams of developers, scientists, surgeons, audiologists, therapists, and users of the technology. But the thing that hopefully the Merkin Prize achieves is more awareness. Hearing loss is an invisible disability and it is underappreciated, and there is also limits to the access to these possibilities. And more awareness will help with that, to trigger that people who cannot hear well go and seek a solution and don't give up. People who go for cochlear implants, they often say, I should have gone for them several years ago.
0: That has to make you feel good. I have to take you back because it's, again, so amazing to have you on the show. If we go back to December of 1977 and a device that was planted for the first time in a deaf patient in Vienna, and now how far you've come, how does that make you feel, both of you, to know that you've changed so many lives?
1: It makes us feel humble, really. It takes such a long time to have real impact on many, many people. Now it's more than 1 million for people who benefit from cochlear implants every day. And to be a part of that achievement feels really, really worth it.
2: And let me add just this. It's so motivating when you for the first time switch on a device for a child or for a person, when they start laughing, how they hear. Yeah. It's very motivating.
0: Boy, I bet it is. What a pleasure for me to have you both here, the Hochmeyers, for sure. Where can we go to learn more?
1: There are self-help groups that are good to contact. And then there is MerkinPrize.org.
0: MerkinPrize.org. Well, again, congratulations and thanks for spending some time with us.
1: Thank you.
2: Thank you.
3: Yeah, what a nice couple. It's interesting, too, to think about what that piece of equipment, I'll call it, medical device, what a difference that's made in so many people's lives. And from the time it's developed now, as you also heard in the conversation, I mean, the advancement's pretty incredible for sure. A couple of big reminders from the show. One, that we do have Nail the Score coming up. On our next show, yes, we do. What will the game of the week be? And six times a year, I plant a little Easter egg in the newsletter. So sign up for my newsletter. So easy, right? Just go to KateDelaneyRadio.com and it'll pop up. Just sign up for it and then you'll get it in your inbox. And it may be the week where you got the Easter egg. It's the game that nobody else will know because it's there on that newsletter. And then just send in a guess. And if your guess is right, you will win the prize. And we had a winner. I was shocked. So we have five left. One of the Easter eggs already doled out. And Chris John, listening to us, and one of my new favorite places in the great state of Florida, Daytona, Florida. He listens to us on WROD, and he nailed the Packers and the Vikings. I mean, see, that's what I always say. You could pick any score. It's like just picking numbers. It's like circling lottery numbers in a different way. 39-22. So how about some applause for Chris John? Yeah. I mean, there's no way to cheat. He did it way ahead of time. So, you know, and that was part of the brigade, the 39-22 win, the Vikings. When you look at the amount of points, week one of the 2026 NFL season was one of the highest scoring opening weekends in league history. Offense is dominating, defense is struggling. The Bears set the record with the 59-37 win over the Panthers. They were just 3 points shy of tying the NFL's all-time week one scoring mark of 96 points. That game produced like over 1,030 total yards. Wow. The Bills beat the Texans 36-31. They had 9 lead changes. 8 of 11 possessions led to touchdowns. And then, like I said, with the Vikings game, 29 unanswered to beat Green Bay. The Saints Oh, the Saints, I think, are going to be so much better this year. I know I've got so many friends pulling for the Saints, and I like Tyler Show, the quarterback. But the Saints and the Detroit Lions, the Saints rallied from a 21-point deficit to force overtime, then lost on a failed two-point try. So many points. How many points, you say? 31-30? Wow. Arizona Cardinals stunned the Chargers on the road. The Eagles held off Washington. I mean, it was just crazy. 10 teams scored more than 30 points. 6 had at least 24 in the first half. I mean, it's all about numbers, right? It's all about the math. Pretty wild. So remember, nail the score. Next show, first hour, last segment. You can call in, give out the numbers as we move along, and just pick, once I announce the game of the week, all you have to do is pick who you think is going to win and what the score is going to be. No score is wrong because we don't know what the score is going to be. And you see how lopsided some of the scores are, and you see how high they are, and then some of them could be super low. So it's worth the guess. If you're hanging out listening, it is worth that guess, my friends. All right, coming up next, we have your thoughts as we hit the mailbag. A lot of people, like I said at the top, you are complaining about gas. A lot of people listening to us in California getting ready to just take bikes. Hey, it's a great way to get in shape, right? All right, go in the mailbag next, plus a check of the markets.
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0: let's talk about the mail. Can we talk about the mail, please, Mac? I'm dying to talk about the mail with you all day, okay?
1: Let's dig in the mail bag.
2: Yeah, we'd have to dig very far, so let's just go to our first one. This one is from Jason, listening to us, 1490 KMET, Smart Talk, also 98.1 FM in Palm Springs, California. Kate Delaney and listeners of America tonight, wow, we weep when we pull up in California to fill up. You should be glad, Kate, you don't live in our gorgeous state, because people only kvetch, bitch, complain about gas prices, whatever adjective you want to use. I filled up the other day. Unfortunately, I'm a premium dude, so I had to pay $6.39. Let me repeat that, $6.39 a gallon. It gets worse because I'm in real estate, and of course I drive my car all over the place, and the dime's on me, if you know what I'm saying. So this is the combo everybody's having. Maybe momentarily we all stopped to see a couple of the California teams play. I saw my Chargers lose in this first week, but it was wide open on Sunday for me, obviously. So anything that you're paying and you're listening to us in the Midwest or in the East or even in the South or Southeast, guarantee nobody is paying that. Yeah, that's for California. Yeah, that's for premium, but diesel in California is like $8.10 a gallon. Like, I was looking at some of the AAA numbers, and I looked at that. It's crazy, right? Yeah. Okay, and we have another one that's complaining about gasoline prices. This one is Kev listening to us, KCAA Radio, 1050 AM, 106.1, is it? 106.1 FM? That doesn't sound right to me. I'm going to have to double check that. That's what he wrote on the thing. But anyway, he joins us at 106.5 FM. He joins us in his email from Southern California. That's what he wrote. Can you hear us? Yes, California, it's getting tricky to love you anymore for lots of reasons, and gas just added a big one. The sticker shock, Kate, for gasoline out here, it's just not shock anymore. I think we're all catatonic over it. It's insane when you're paying almost $6.50 to fill up, and if you were just getting regular, you're hovering around that $6.2 anyway. So nobody is getting any good deals. You hear this thing about, oh, go on the apps, oh, get this. I mean, by the time you do all that and then you drive what, another 20 miles to go and get the cheaper gas, it just doesn't make any sense. I am looking forward to the end of the war and Hormuz getting straightened out, because it is absolutely affecting everyone I know's wallet in some way. I don't know anybody, even people I know that got some coin, I mean really coin, they're not happy either. So that's where we're at in my neck of the woods in Cali, just saying. Yeah, you know what? When I lived in California, the only time I had roommates, in fact, I'm thinking about this now, was in California, because it was so expensive already. And but we weren't complaining about gas. It wasn't what we're seeing now. That is really tough. And then it made me think about some of the other places and what other people are paying. And I guess it just depends. Like, that's, if you're living in a smaller town, maybe in the Midwest, maybe it's not as much. It depends on how far the gas is traveling. You get it. Check AAA. They always have the prices. And check, Gas Buddy. If you go to Gas Buddy, that will tell you the best gasoline deal in your area. And it might make a big difference. I mean, some of us belong to like Sam's Club or Costco, and there's gas there. Is it cheaper than maybe where you normally fill up? I can tell you that I've done that. because it's significantly cheaper. All right, let's jump to another one. This one is from, Alice is listening to us. KXYL News Talk 102.3, Brownwood, Texas. Kate, I'm wondering if you picked the Dallas Cowboys, because once again, the Dallas Cowboys disappoint and the Giants look really, really good. Do you put a lot of that on new coaching? I do put a lot of that on new coaching. I think you mean new coaching for the Giants. And yeah, having John Harbaugh there, I think is going to be different for the Giants. They did look ready to play. I mean, they weren't setting the world on fire, by the way. If you looked at the final score, any lamenting Cowboy fans, 28-20, the Cowboys made some sloppy penalties. They did not look good. And even that one, getting a touchdown and unsportsmanlike conduct, 15-yard penalty. So you did push Brandon Aubrey back further for an extra point, which he missed, of course, which was ridiculous. It was sloppy. And then you look at, like, Jackson Dart had 230 yards passing and three touchdowns, and Dak Prescott 175 yards and a couple of touchdowns. It was really a good debut for John Harbaugh, I would say. And still there were things that they have to do better. But once you saw what was happening in the game, I don't know, did you really think the Cowboys were going to come back? And, of course, Prescott threw an interception just before halftime. But he played okay for Dallas. He did. He played okay. But the Cowboys hurt themselves with penalties, eight of them for 85 yards, you know. And that doesn't even count what was an intentional delay of game early in the game. So, yeah, you can't be doing that. All right, I want to jump to another one. This one is from Curly, listening to us on KSL Radio. And KSL, of course, is in Salt Lake City, 102.7 FM and 1160 AM. Kate, I actually watched Widow's Bay, and my wife likes to watch award shows. I mean, sometimes she gets bored with it, but she's a big watcher of all the Law and Order series. So naturally, we were going to watch Mariska Hargitay as the host. So, I didn't watch the Chiefs game. I watched football wall to wall. She watches football with me. So I thought, you know what? I can look at this award show. And this Widow's Bay, man, just really, it was kind of like a dark comedy. And I got roped into it. And boy, it really, really cleaned up. And I guess, you know, I guess I understand why, because it was kind of, it's hard to describe. It was kind of freaky, frightening, wrapped into a comedy, I guess. That's the best way. It was this isolated coastal town, and there's a push to make it modern, and they're dealing with tourism issues, and the mayor, all these wild things were happening there from the past that were pushing him off the path, let's just put it that way. And there was an ancient curse, and the locals talked about it, and it was just kind of, I didn't get it at first, and then I watched a little bit more, and then I kind of got it, and I thought it was pretty decent. Anyway, that's my two cents if somebody's looking for something to watch. And obviously, it got a bunch of awards, so there you go. I will share what's on my upcoming list in a future email. I'll show you mine if you show me yours. Love the show. Keep doing what you're doing. All right, I will. I always share what I think of what's going on with movies or TV or whatever. And you know I'm going to be heavy sports. There's no doubt. And especially with football season, with college football and with pro football, you can just put a fork in me. I'm still doing things, but if I'm going to chillax, I'm going to be chilling watching a game. All right, quickly, pre-market bell. Thanks for all the emails, by the way, guys. Really, really liked it. All right, so we checked the pre-market bell, and the big thing is you're always going to ask me about this, and it's the price of oil. So we're eyeing that. Down slightly from what I said in the previous night. It's pre-market, $103.30. The stocks are kind of not really changed. The eye-rolling oil prices is the thing, like I said, that the world is talking about. Dow futures down 0.36%, S&P futures down 0.21%, NASDAQ futures down 0.18%. Thanks to the Minnesota 2, Jason and Daniel for their excellent work on the Technolist. All of you for listening.
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10: News this hour from Town Hall. I'm John Scott. As Republicans and Democrats on Capitol Hill battle over the issue of affordability heading into the midterms, new polling by the Pharmaceutical Reform Alliance shows broad bipartisan support nationally for reining in prescription drug prices. Former Arizona Congressman J.D. Hayworth is the group's spokesman.
11: It's not a Republican issue. It's not a Democrat issue. It's an American issue. With a little more than 50 days until the midterm elections, this is something tangible. Bills are there for drug pricing reform, for reining in Big Pharma. There are three lobbyists on Capitol Hill for every congressman and senator dealing with this issue, pushing the Big Pharma agenda.
10: Hayworth says Americans can help rein in prescription drug prices by signing an online petition at the website PharmaReformAlliance.com. 84-year-old Republican Senator Mitch McConnell of Kentucky returned to the Senate to vote on Monday. For the first time in 3 months, looking noticeably more frail after he was hospitalized for a June fall in his home. In an interview on NBC News Meet the Press, House Speaker Mike Johnson says if President Trump's promise of $5,000 per voter went through, it would not come from more taxes or debt.
12: We're not going to get further in debt if this idea was implemented. This would be, in the president's mind, and the way he analogized it, like a dividend check for shareholders. That's how he thinks of it. If a corporation does well, everybody gets the benefit of that, and he thinks of it this way. They're talking about the new tariff revenue and other revenues coming into the country.
10: AI stocks slid worldwide. That's after leaders of the industry warned a slowdown is needed for the safety of humanity. There was another climb in oil prices also. More on these stories from townhall.com.
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10: The 25-year mark has passed, but the pain and suffering continues. So many first responders and Manhattan residents have respiratory illnesses and cancer relating to 9/11 toxins in New York City.
15: The 9/11 Victims Compensation Fund reports an enormous number of people have passed away from the toxins at Ground Zero, close to 9,000 to date, triple the number of people killed on September 11th, 25 years ago. Close to 60,000 first responders, news reporters, photographers, and Manhattan residents have been diagnosed with 9/11-related cancer from being exposed to the toxic air and toxic debris, the numbers tragically growing by the day. Laura Winters reporting.
10: Palestinian activist Mahmoud Khalil suing Columbia University, alleging it failed to address harassment against him and other members of a pro-Palestinian campus group. The university did not comment. News and analysis at townhall.com. A congressman from Wisconsin who was also the state's Republican candidate for governor swims to safety after his plane lands in a lake.
16: Congressman Tom Tiffany says he was flying back from the La Crosse County Lincoln Day dinner when the small plane he was in lost power as it approached Wausau Downtown Airport. The pilot of the single-engine four-seat Bonanza made an emergency landing in Lake Wausau. Both Tiffany and the pilot ended up in the water, swam to safety, were picked up by emergency responders, taken to the hospital, and treated for minor injuries. Tiffany is running for governor on the Republican ticket in Wisconsin and has been endorsed by President Trump. I'm Julie Walker.
10: And four people were hospitalized. That's after a huge crane collapsed at a Miami construction site. The collapse occurred shortly after 8 a.m. local time Monday in the city's upscale Brickell neighborhood. More on these stories at townhall.com.
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0: points scored in the NFL week one, and it wraps with the Chiefs beating the Broncos. We got the deets as we climb into the man cave, plus a conversation with Gavin Hogarth as we jump across the pond to the UK dealing with epilepsy. He's got great advice for those who have it, those who live with people who have it, and if you may encounter someone who has an attack. I'm Kate Delaney, but right at the top, we roll into the rundown here on America Tonight. Yeah, pain at the pump. As of September 15th, the U.S. average price for regular gasoline is up about $4.32 per gallon, so up from $4.07 a week ago and $3.85 a month ago. So you got crude that's up to 103 plus a barrel, and you've got now some of these renewable fuel mandates. Some refiners are exempt from the mandates, allowing them to sell more gasoline at higher margins. And diesel. When you look at trucking and where diesel is at, wow. Florida, I'm going to give you an example, for diesel, $6.28, and that's a lot better than what it is in California, over $8. So there's not a lot of give on this, and the president keeps getting this question every day. So here's what President Trump said on gas prices being the fault of Ukrainian President Zelensky.
1: Mr. Zelensky has to do one thing. He has to stop knocking out diesel fuel in Russia. Let him go after targets, but not diesel fuel, because he's causing a shortage of diesel. This isn't done by the Middle East.
0: All right, so speaking of what's happening in Iran, the latest is that, you know, Iranian state media has claimed an Iranian commercial vessel was struck in the Strait of Hormuz. How many times have you heard me say the Strait of Hormuz on this show? Because, of course, this is the big chip in the game, and this is where the battle is happening between the U.S. and Iran for control over the crucial energy choke point. The Hormuz attack, which the state-run Islamic Republic of Iran broadcasting put out, said four were injured, and it took place near an island in the strait. By the way, it came at the same time as Iranian-backed rebels in Yemen stepped up some attacks and are moving forward in their efforts to control a second waterway in that area that would, trust me, put an amazing amount of just a chokehold on energy if that happens. By the way, the U.S. military has previously struck Iranian-flagged vessels as it maintains, of course, a blockade of the ports and faces the renewed threat of an Iranian ballistic missile launched at the warships. So it's more of that tit-for-tat finger-pointing, and it doesn't look like there's any resolution in sight. At least this week, I'm not hearing good things. Dario Amendi disagrees with the president when it comes to AI. President Trump said it's a hoax. It's a crazy hoax, and it shouldn't be pursued. This whole thing about being cautious, putting some guardrails with AI because it's growing too fast like a weed out of control. Here's what he said.
2: I won't lie to you. There are real dangers. And I think for too long, the industry lied to people about the fact that this technology had risk.
0: He's the co-founder of Anthropic. And remember, all of this started, part of this started anyway, because there had been other conversations about it, when the Anthropic whistleblower said that he knew that they were nervous about what was happening with AI and its development. The 27-year-old former AI researcher who worked for both OpenAI and Anthropic, which are two of the world's leading AI labs for the past 3 years, he resigned in September, just, you know, citing concerns that the companies were racing towards self-improving superintelligence and there's not any safeguards. And he said the industry is gambling with our lives. And the technology could kill us all by the end of the decade because they're becoming so powerful. And when you hear that, you say, well, what does that mean? Hack anything, acquire real power and resources, revolutionize fields overnight. That's something that's been talked about. And especially when it comes to self-improvement, it helps, AI helps itself improve further, and that could accelerate. So if you put all this in context, the bottom line is, what are the chances that there are going to be any kind of guardrails or regulation that's going to be put up that's going to be significant? Do you think we're going to get everybody in the world to agree to that? I'm going to say probably not. All right, who had the money shot when it came to the Emmys? Yeah, well, the money shot, I think, was Mariska Hargitay hosting the Emmys. First time a woman's done it in 15 years. But the bottom line is, woman or man, who cares? She was good. She was funny, and she was clever in how she wrapped up doing the Emmys, and she wasn't ridiculously over the top, I thought. But it is about bringing together people and celebrating the work of television. What are the big things television-wise? And of course, now that the broader part of that is streaming, and what you're getting streaming. So many of those good shows, that's exactly where you'll find them. But Widow's Bay dominated a pretty crowded field. They ended the night with 6 wins on top, of the 8 that they took home at the Creative Arts Emmys that were held earlier in the month. So they got Outstanding Comedy. They also got Supporting Actress in a Comedy Series, Supporting Actor, Lead Actor, Writing, Directing. I mean, it was just, wow. The Pitt did win the Emmy for Outstanding Drama, which, of course, really was absolutely outstanding. And I watch it. I watch it all the time. And I'm not a person who likes medical dramas necessarily. But yeah, there you go. So huge winner in its debut, 19 nominations, which is crazy. And then there were tributes to so many icons who lost their lives, including the late Rob Reiner and Michelle Reiner. They were honored at the Emmys at the end of the year's In Memoriam segment. Jamie Lee Curtis was really tight with them, so she took the stage to share words on his legacy, saying he was generous and kind and funny as hell and a friend to all, and we miss Rob and Michelle and all those that we lost this year. And she said, what's so interesting is that the Bear, Rob Reiner, had won an Emmy for The Bear, and it broke the record for the longest gap between acting Emmys, because he had won one a long time ago when he was playing Meathead, a title previously held by his dad, Carl Reiner. Wow. And it was like a crazy 37 years. Rest in peace, Rob and Michelle Reiner. All right, coming up next, we are headed to the man cave. What happened in the NFL? We're talking about it on The Flip.

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0: Yeah.
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1: Okay.
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0: Nice job.
1: Thanks.
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0: Thanks, Andy. We are in the Man Cave. I wrote a book called Invade the Man Cave. You can get it on Amazon. And, of course, I talk a lot about football in that book, and it really was a great return for Pat Mahomes, who got super fired up after a 15-yard touchdown in the Chiefs' dominant win at home, 31-10 over the Broncos. Yes, there was a Taylor Swift sighting several times. She was with Tom Cruise in the suite at Arrowhead. She is now Mrs. Travis Kelce Taylor Swift. So, and Travis Kelce made some history. And how about Rashid Rice on this one? Check it out.
1: I think bringing Bienemy in, he definitely brings a sense of urgency to this group.
2: Here's Rice, his first catch, and Rashid broke a tackle and gets a touchdown.
0: Yeah, broke a tackle, gets a touchdown. That was an interesting game. I have a fantasy league, and I'm in a straight-up pool, really fun, with a bunch of people from North Carolina. It's been 15 years. 15 years. I feel old when they said 15 years because I came in second last year. And who cares about that except for on top of who's doing what. And on this one, so many people were focusing on Pat Mahomes and how his left knee would hold up and all of that, the ACL. They weren't paying attention to Kenneth Walker III. Hey, he ran for 173 yards, a couple of touchdowns as he helped take pressure off Mahomes. He was the MVP of the Super Bowl for Seattle. That was a nice game for him. He carried 23 times to finish with the most yards rushing by a Chiefs player since Jamaal Charles did it back against the Colts in 2012, and that was for 226 yards. And, you know, Mahomes, even with the brace protecting his left knee, threw for 184 yards, a couple of scores, running for another to score. So how about that? A big win. Like I said, also Travis Kelce makes a little bit of history. He now is second on the all-time list yards-wise for the for tight ends, because he had 70 yards in the game, and you could see them cheering in his box. They were excited to see that, so he makes his little history of himself. Really, really interesting. And it wasn't about defense again. It was about offense. And that's how this week went. There was so much offense that was poured on. And defenses, if anything, were

0: 69 yards and a couple of touchdowns for him. And looking at the Bears, it was one of those. It just was one of those games where, when you look at a season opener and the fact that the Bears broke a franchise record for points in an opener that had stood since 1948, wow. I mean, yeah, 59 points, the most allowed by the Panthers since they started play as an expansion team in 1994. I could go on and on. But the bottom line is there's no question. I mean, the Panthers had three turnovers. They had a muffed punt. They had a fumble. They had a pick. They had a leaky defense. And they had a lot of poor penalties. That's even a bigger description of what we saw in that game. All right, here's another one to bring up. The Bengals knocking off the Bucks. Baker Mayfield, what happened, dude? He had signed a huge contract. He wanted one. He was complaining that, and he was right, that he should have gotten what other quarterbacks were getting, and he did finally get it right before the start of the season. It took forever. Then he had three turnovers. They did try to come back, but the Bucks lost 33-27. Check this sad move out.
1: All right, Carissa, Baker Mayfield under pressure. Trouble, down he goes. The ball's out. Loose ball on the turf, and it's scooped up. A scoop and a score for Demetrius Knight. And the Bengals take the lead in Cincinnati.
0: Yeah, all credit to the Bengals. Can't take that away from them. Hey, they forced it. So Zach Taylor and the Bengals talked about what their defense would be able to do and what kind of impact they would have. And their defense forced four turnovers and its first fumble recovery since 2022 in that win. So check this out. Cincinnati scored 24 points off Tampa Bay's mistakes, and they were committed by the guy who had just signed a $165 million three-year extension earlier in the week. Now, the two fumbles came when he was sacked, another on a scramble when Tampa Bay was on the verge of scoring. So that was ugly. It's week one, though, people, right? That's the thing. It's exciting that when your team wins, but it's the first one out of the gate. There's injuries and other things that have happened in this one. Let me rifle off some more scores for you. The Steelers beat the Falcons 20-13. Aaron Rodgers, 221 yards and a touchdown in that one. The Ravens soared 41-23 over the Colts. Zach Flowers, 5 catches, 150 yards and a touchdown. Lamar Jackson, 324 yards passing and a touchdown. Dramatic finish to the Bills and the Texans. The Bills pulled it out 36-31. Josh Allen with 334 yards and a couple of touchdowns. What was interesting is he accounted for the four touchdowns, right? That was it. I mean, he threw a 34-yard pass to Joshua Palmer with 136 remaining to lift the Bills to that win in a back-and-forth game. I mean, it really was. There were multiple changes, and you could see it. You're like, oh, man. And it was the first for Joe Brady. He started his head coaching career with the win. He was promoted from offensive coordinator following Sean McDermott's firing after 9 seasons. So he takes over, and they come up with a really nice win. Jags beat the Browns 13-10. And Trevor Lawrence, 245 yards, passing yards on 4 TDs. Final and overtime, Lions beat the Saints 31-30 at Ford Field. Really a tough one for Saints fans, and I get it, right? Because they were right there. They were trying the 2-point in OT to seal that win, and it did not happen. The Lions had to defend a 2-point conversion to hold on for that win because they had blown a 3-touchdown lead in the third quarter. And, you know, football, like Jared Goff said, it's a weird game. It is a weird game because I think Kellen Moore should feel pretty good, although some people were critical that why did he go for the win instead of tying the game with time on the clock? Why didn't he just do that? I mean, you can second guess all day long. Game one, like I said. Jets fans haven't had a lot to cheer about, but they did in this one. 23-10, knocking off the Titans. Yeah. Geno Smith, 215 yards in the victory. The rest of the way, you know, well, maybe you don't know all these scores. So also the Cardinals. Wow. Cardinals look so good. 26-14. They got those 10 points in the fourth quarter when they needed it. So they pick up the win on the road, SoFi Stadium. The Vikings and the Packers. The Vikings came back in a huge way. The Packers were crushing them. 39-22. And the Raiders beat the Dolphins 27-13. Eagles, wow, they blew a lead that they have, but they won it 24-22. Giants knocked off the Cowboys 28-20. Jackson Dart, 230 yards passing and three touchdowns. 49ers, as you already know, they opened the season and they beat up the Rams 27-7. Well, they didn't open the season entirely. They did Thursday. Wednesday of last week, just to remind you, was the Seahawks beating the Patriots 13-10. That's it for the NFL. Don't forget, we have Nailed the Score coming up in our next show. Last segment in the first hour. Coming up next, he has epilepsy. He's had it since he was a teen. What's it like living with it? How does humor help? And how can he help you? Round the bend. We'll meet you there.
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7: With SRN News, I'm John Scott. A lawyer for former CIA Director John Brennan says Brennan has been subpoenaed to testify next month before a Florida grand jury as part of a Justice Department investigation into whether former law enforcement and intelligence officials conspired against President Trump. Ken Weinstein, an attorney for Brennan, disclosed that prosecutors presented him with a subpoena for Brennan to appear on October 15th before a grand jury in Fort Pierce, Florida. Republican Senator Mitch McConnell of Kentucky returning to the Senate after a long absence. The 84-year-old senator has not been to the Capitol since June 14th when he was hospitalized for a fall in his home. National Hispanic Heritage Month being celebrated across the U.S., highlighting Latino diversity. It runs through September 15th through October 15th. This is SRN News.
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0: I am excited to introduce you to this man, Gavin Hogarth. He is in the UK, in Liverpool, and it is so good to see his smiling face. Remember to smile, Gavin, because he's so funny. And he's one of my favorite people. He really is. Now, I've actually known him for a couple of years. We've done a few things together. He's written 4 books. I'm so proud of him and all of the progress he's made in getting all of the word out about epilepsy and dealing with it and using the humor. And his books are so well written. So 4 books. We're going to talk about them. We're going to talk about some of what he's gone through, things that you can learn in dealing with epilepsy or knowing someone with epilepsy, or what do you do when somebody has an epileptic attack around you. People sometimes panic. They don't know what's going on. And so the latest epilepsy, what is it? Gavin, good to see you, and thanks for coming on.
1: Thank you very much for having me back.
0: Yeah, and you and I have talked about your experiences and what you've had this since you were young and what it's been like. And it is the humor that I think is so key for you, and what I think is a good lesson for so many people out there in dealing with really anything, but in dealing with epilepsy. So let's start with the latest book. Tell us what you focused on here.
1: Well, as I say, my epilepsy books are an ongoing life story about my life with epilepsy and how I deal with it myself. Mainly just to help people and possibly give as much advice as I can about my life with epilepsy. And to also educate as well, because there's not many people who know anything about epilepsy.
0: You're right, except for the doctors or people that treat people with it. Yeah.
1: But, of course, yeah.
0: But people that deal with it, it's a whole different thing when you leave a hospital or an urgent care or have been diagnosed, or you're navigating medications and what you eat and all of that, versus, you know, since someone like you is doing that. That's a whole different thing. And I asked you before we jumped on, just to tell people, I mean, you live a life just like the rest of us. And I would call it an ordinary or a really extraordinary life, depending on how you look at it. And you told me about something that happened that I could see myself in that same scenario, but I don't have epilepsy. So tell the people that are watching this about the latest thing that happened to you.
1: Well, my mum was just getting taken to hospital, and as a primary carer, and the fact that I live at home as well, and we both look after each other, I jumped into the ambulance to go to the hospital with her, and I was there till roughly about 2 o'clock in the morning, and then jumped in a taxi to make my way home, and realised I'd run out that quickly, I'd left the door keys at the house. So I had to climb over the back wall, slipped, lost my balance, and fell and awkwardly landed against the wall and bruised me right up the left-hand side of my back, which remained like that for days.
0: Oh, I bet it did. But you were able to navigate it. You were able to figure it out, and you can handle that on your own.
1: Yes.
0: Yeah. Yeah, because there's other times where that doesn't happen. What do you think people misunderstand the most? It's like when you say epilepsy, what is it? What do you think people misunderstand the most about it?
1: Well, it's the number itself. Epilepsy, 1 in 26. 1 in 26 people could develop epilepsy in their lifetime. But because the number's so high, it's not like, God forbid, cancer, 1 in 2 people. It's everywhere. That's all over the news. It means half the planet could develop epilepsy. Cancer in their lifetime.
0: Right.
1: Well, not many people know what epilepsy is, or if they do know, how to help them in the first place if they see it in the street. I mean, some people think you're doing it to yourself, either by being drunk or being on drugs or something like that, let's say. So if they don't know what it is, they don't want to come to your aid in the middle of the street. I mean, I'm not a paramedic, but I could recognise a seizure. I could go and help somebody who's having a heart attack, but I'm afraid that's about the limits of my first aid experience. I could do maybe a tourniquet or something like that, but As I say, I'm not trained enough to go and do anything really good.
0: Right. So I guess, but in what you're saying is don't just assume because of when someone falls over or something happens that, like you say, they're drunk, they're on drugs. What can somebody do if somebody does have an epileptic episode in front of them?
1: Main point is, you'd want to be covered in blood possibly at the time if it's a grand mal seizure and completely unconscious. But if you just put something soft onto the head so that they're not constantly butting the floor. If it's a lady or a gentleman with long hair, move the hair out of the way so that it's not going in the mouth, so they're not going to choke on it. And when the seizures stop, roll the person over onto their side and just wait until they come to. And when they come to, just speak softly and gently to them because they may be unaware of where they are. And possibly, if you don't talk to them correctly, will get combative at times because they don't know who you are and more to the point why you are touching them. And may not like that.
0: Right, because as you said, they've had an incident and they don't know. But if you do some of those things you said, that could really aid them and help somebody like yourself or anybody else out there. And what I really admire about you, and you talk about it through all of your books, is that you live your life and you it doesn't stop you. You're not housebound. You do the things you want to do, don't you?
1: Yes, I've recently started an indoor climbing club as well.
0: Wow.
1: So, luckily enough, though, they've got the crash mats on the floor so it can still fall off and land on something gentle.
0: Right. So, do you think that because you have that attitude and people who are living with it, if they can, if they adopt a similar attitude, don't let the fear crush you, that it can also help you in, living your life and maybe it helps you in not having some of those seizures, maybe.
1: I don't know about it not helping stop with the seizures, but it certainly brings your self-esteem level up, stops you from getting depressed. That's what I found, because I was extremely depressed when it first started for me. But then I thought, well, it's not my fault, get on with it. And I just started to pick myself up then, and out come, oh, this is lovely, let's see what we can do when. Instead of just, oh, I can't believe this is, what am I doing? So I just thought, and then I started writing my books as well, and I don't know what made me do that, but I thought, well, let's write about what, well, experiences I've got at the moment, how I'm living my life with epilepsy. And then I published my first book, and all of a sudden I've started enjoying writing the books like you wouldn't imagine. And I've just flew out and started writing and writing and writing like mad. But I'm just, not for the money, obviously, but just for the enjoyment for myself and to try and pass more information to other people about it. And I have got an Instagram account now where I talk to other people on, no, I'm sorry, not Instagram, LinkedIn. That's the one I'm talking about.
0: LinkedIn, yeah.
1: And so far I've got just over 18,000 people that's following me on my LinkedIn account.
0: Wow, well, tell us your LinkedIn account. How can people find you on LinkedIn with your name?
1: Yes, I should think so, yeah. I'm not
0: Gavin
1: too
0: Hogarth.
1: sure
0: That's
1: how
0: what.
1: that works, but
0: Yeah, that's what you look up. What I think is interesting, because I think there's something about the power of humor and the power for anyone who's dealing with anything. You're right, medically, you can't say, oh, well, that helped me with my cancer, that helped me with my epilepsy. But I think there is something to that you're out there, that you're doing it, that you're writing, that you're living your life. Like I keep coming back to that. And that's clear in your books too. Was it tough as a kid? Because some of the people who aren't familiar with you, which I find hard to believe, because we certainly have had you on over the years and whatnot, but was it tough as a kid when you were dealing with epilepsy? What was that like?
1: I was 15 when my first started. So I was 15 when my epilepsy started, and so I was just about to finish school back then. And of course, you've got people around you that, once again, even teachers and members of the staff that don't know what epilepsy was, so they had to be taught, especially in case they did have a seizure in the classroom. And of course, then children started laughing and thinking it was funny. And but as I say, you just learn to laugh it off at the end, and that was it.
0: When we come back, of course, we'll have more of those stories with Gavin Hogarth. His website, epilepsybook.com. If you go to the website, you can read more about him. It's got a great bio there. And then all of the books are listed there and some of the reviews and whatnot. And it's pretty interesting what he's been able to do as far as his observations, along with the humor that he's wrapped into all of the books, frankly, and how he talks so much about what happened, as you heard there, as a kid, but then what happens as he becomes an adult, and the episodes and how you deal with them change, and how the people around him react and how they change, and some of the things that you can learn to do should you see somebody in that state. So hang with us. We'll meet you for more here on Author's Corner.
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0: And we're back here on Author's Corner with Gavin Hogarth, picking up the conversation along the same lines and talking about his books and what he's been able to do and what happens along the way.
1: And then you just moved along and did what you had to do and went through school and whatnot. Now, we mentioned that you've written 4 different books, and I want to tell people, definitely go to LinkedIn and look up Gavin Hogarth. Very easy to find him. I just did it as we were on the air. But you can also go to epilepsybook.com, and it's got everything there from contacts to media to blogs to ordering the books through the website to more on Gavin and, of course, like I said, the books and the, you know, like epilepsy, live or die. And you talk about in this one how your life, and we've been talking about it, is shaped by epilepsy. And you think that awareness is, and this is the summary of it, is the key to understanding, and that it's a way to educate people, because this all comes back to that too, about those people that are living with it, because the more people know, then the less afraid they are, then the less ostracized somebody with epilepsy has, right?
2: Yes, that's true. In my first 3 books, I decided to take pictures of all of my bodily injuries at the time of what I'm talking, only because if you say to somebody in the book, I injured myself in this particular way, it's hard for them to understand what you're writing about, as I understood it. So I thought I'd put the picture in to show them, not shock them, but so they could see for themselves as they're reading just what it actually looked like. And I must admit, some of them are, let's say, kind of graphic. I will put that out there.
1: Right, because you were telling you want people to know the truth of epilepsy, and that's again what makes you unique and why your books are so good and relevant to somebody who has epilepsy from all the different angles. People who live with people with epilepsy, people who see somebody have an attack, which can be so serious, and you don't know if it's maybe their first attack, because somebody can get epilepsy at different ages, right?
2: That's right, yeah. I've had somebody on LinkedIn who wants to have a talk, and I don't mind talking to anyone. A 4-year-old child had just started with epilepsy. Mm. And I said, that's not too bad, actually. And she didn't really understand and got quite angry. I said, no, the younger the better. If they're young age, they've got more chance of growing out of having epilepsy as they grow up in a younger life.
1: Right, right. And that's interesting, because then that can change the course of their life, obviously.
2: Obviously, that's what I was trying to get through to her, but she took it the wrong way at the time.
1: Right, right.
2: So
1: right.
2: As soon as I explained it to her properly then, she got the point of what I was trying to say.
1: Right, right. I like, too, your titles in your books, like Epilepsy, It's a Killer, But So What? And you talk about, again, the things managing to be upbeat, to be able to flirt with nurses. You talk about that and just enjoy your life. And so when you deal with people at a hospital or any of those kind of urgent care-ish centers, what is that like? I mean, they must love your attitude.
2: I hope so, yeah. There was one time when I was in critical care because I'd really injured myself that time. And I was lying on the bed and I had an EEG on at the same time while I was in hospital. And I was just about to get up to go and talk to the man next to me. And before I could get up, fell and bounced off the bed straight onto the floor while I was having a seizure on the way to try and stand up.
1: Wow. And again, so, you know, you think about that and you think about what that is like for even people skilled in what they do and the reaction to all of it. And I think people react to you so positively because of your attitude and even in a circumstance where it's very serious, and then what comes out on the other side. Did you know, we've talked about other things that have happened to you, and you've talked about being in public, like if you go for a meal or something happens, and you've had that happen. And then when there's more people around, there's more kind of panic, right, with people that see something happening and don't know what it is.
2: Yes, the worst one, I should say, then panic. I was once on a bus, at the back of the bus, just sat there on my way home, and next thing I woke up and there's nobody on the bus, and there's me lying on the floor, obviously.
1: Wow.
2: And there's two paramedics just coming on, and do you have epilepsy? And I'm like, what? Huh? And do you have epilepsy? And I said, yeah. And then we got off the bus and they put me in to the ambulance, and there we go. I'm fast asleep again by then. And they just took me back to hospital again then.
1: Oh, wow. For people who are listening to this, obviously writing is your passion. And when you, in any of the books you have, like Epilepsy, It's a Killer, But So What, or any of the books that you've written, what do you hope people, and you're saying it really in our conversation, what do you hope people take away?
2: Just knowledge and how to understand, and more to the point, educate, spread awareness, and raise the word about epilepsy, which is all needs to done, is to raise awareness and to spread the word about epilepsy. That's the most important thing I want to do, is just try to tell as many people as possible.
1: What does it mean to you to have these books out into the world?
2: To be honest, I didn't think I'd get to this point. I thought maybe I'd just write one, and as I say, then it just took off into my mind just to keep on going. As soon as that one book got published, it's like a gold rush. You just keep on finding more gold. You just want to carry on. And it was, I found it, even right till now, I was just, okay, the next book is really going slow at the moment. So I'm not writing as good as I normally was. So I'm just taking it at a very slow pace at the moment.
1: And that's okay. I mean, like epilepsy, if you can't do it right, just do it properly, which I love that. And you talk about, and again, it's informing people. You talk about the condition. You talk about what you say in all your books with pictures, et cetera, sharing what it's like living with the condition and all of that. And you talk about that too for people, go to LinkedIn, but you can also go to your blog. And it's so interesting, you know, again, some of the things that you have written about, where you just write quick little posts about different things. You talk about, you know, you started this blog so you can interact. So I think once you're writing the book, you'll be able to grow that some more. But it's getting those words out there and seeing what the words, how they resonate, I think, with people. And you said 1 in 26, but the key thing is, and you've even done research on this, is that you don't know when you could get it. I mean, whether it's a 4-year-old, you told us that story where they have a better chance of not having that, but you could also get it older and you don't even know what it is.
2: Yeah, that's it, yeah. I mean, when I had my first seizure, I didn't know what epilepsy was. I'd never heard of it. I'd never heard of anybody who had epilepsy. Unfortunately, what I had to do was look it up on YouTube. There was a 1-minute video of somebal having a grand mal seizure. I think I lasted 10 seconds and then just turned it off.
1: Right.
2: I didn't like what I was looking at.
1: Right. Because you don't know. Yeah. You don't know what it's like. And then all of a sudden you're foisted into it. Yeah. Well, I think that anyone who wants to know more about epilepsy and just wants to know more about Gavin, because I think the way that you approach life is something that we could all learn from. You truly are an inspiration. And you can get his books. You can go to epilepsybook.com. All that stuff is right there. And you can reach out to Gavin. He even has the contact there, or you can go on LinkedIn and find him there and be in the group. And if you have it, or you know someone who has it, or you just want to know how to react, absolutely approach Gavin, read his books, all of that. Again, it's so good to see you, my friend, and you look so well, and thank you for sharing your story.
2: Thank you very much.
1: And it is wonderful to hear his humor. I mean, we probably have to bleep it out if I let him tell some jokes.
2: I think that's a Liverpool thing.
1: Yeah. Thanks, Gavin.
2: And yourself.
0: And again, we thank Gavin for coming on the show. And thank all of you for listening to this interview. We'll see you for another version of America Tonight.
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8: News this hour from Town Hall. I'm John Scott. Yemen's Houthis are expanding their offensive around the Red Sea. We hear more of this story from international correspondent Charles de Ledesma, reporting from London.
9: Yemeni officials say the Houthi rebels have captured more strategic islands in the southern Red Sea, strengthening their control of a major maritime shipping route. The rebels have deployed fighters on the islands of Greater Hanish and Lesser Hanish, over 100 miles north of Bab el Mandeb Strait, two government officials and a Houthi official say on Monday, adding the Houthis took over the islands after hundreds of government allied forces withdrew from the archipelago. The capture of the islands has come after the rebels last week seized the port city of Mocha and the island of Mayun, located inside Bab el Mandeb Strait. I'm Charles de Ledesma.
8: President Zelensky says Ukraine is ready to stop strikes on Russian territory if allies secure a Russian commitment not to hear Ukraine's infrastructure. His comments follow President Trump's claim that Russia and Ukraine agreed not to target each other's energy infrastructure. The president has urged Zelensky to stop targeting Russian oil refineries, blaming those attacks for a global diesel shortage. A federal report details problems at the now-closed Alligator Alcatraz.
10: Immigration detainees at the South Florida facility known as Alligator Alcatraz were held in small metal enclosures referred to as calming areas for up to 2 hours at a time. The practice did not meet federal standards for humane treatment, according to a new report by the Department of Homeland Security's Inspector General. Photographs in the report show a cage that looks only slightly larger than a telephone booth. The report also said detainees lacked adequate living space, access to showers, legal information, and clean water. It came after an unannounced inspector's visit to the Everglades Center, which closed less than a year after it was opened. I'm Jennifer King.
8: More on these stories from townhall.com.
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8: Denmark just released new immigrant crime numbers.
12: New official numbers from Denmark show male immigrants from the Middle East, North Africa, Pakistan, and Turkey are more than twice as likely to commit crimes. Crime among the first generation has eased, but crime among their sons is the highest ever recorded. Opponents of mass migration say the data undercuts the claim that crime fades once the children of migrants grow up in the West. Denmark's immigration minister says the numbers point to values, social inheritance, and a rejection of Denmark. Willie Nelson, Washington.
8: Alex Saab, a close ally of ousted Venezuelan President Nicolas Maduro, is expected to plead guilty in a federal case. He's accused of bribing officials to win contracts to import food during widespread hardship in Venezuela. Indonesia intensifying a search for nearly 130 people missing after a ferry overturned in bad weather in the Java Sea. At least six passengers have been confirmed dead. News and analysis at townhall.com. At a news conference, New York Mayor Zoran Mamdani says there is one death from the latest outbreak of Legionnaire's disease in the Bronx.
13: 10 people have been diagnosed with Legionnaire's disease within this cluster. One New Yorker has tragically passed away, and we are heartbroken by this loss of life. We are thinking of their loved ones and sending them our condolences. We continue to encourage any New Yorker who has experienced flu-like symptoms, be they cough, fever, difficulty breathing, and that they live or work or have visited the area, to contact a healthcare provider.
8: An outbreak earlier this summer on Manhattan's Upper East Side killed 11 people. Amazon suspends its partnership with 21 Air after one of the cargo carrier's planes careened off a Miami runway last week and killed five people. The North Carolina carrier had flown packages for Amazon since 2024. More on these stories at townhall.com.
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20: A confirmed attack is taking place against the United States. Aliens from an unknown location have been reported in multiple states.
21: We are controlling transmission.
22: There is another world that awaits, far beyond what we can see and feel. A place that's anything but ordinary.

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0: Hello, this is Jack Clay. 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
7: This is Paranormal News. A rare celestial phenomenon known as a zodiacal light will appear at twilight for the rest of the month. The triangular shape of glowing light in the belt of constellations known as the zodiac will appear in the southwest about an hour after sunset, but only in remote areas far from city lights with minimal light pollution. The ethereal glow, also called a false dusk, is created by sunlight reflecting off dust particles in the solar system. These particles come from the debris of comets and asteroids and the formation of planets. Scientists using data from NASA's Juno spacecraft have claimed that some of the dust originates from Mars, which is then influenced by Jupiter's gravity and dispersed throughout the inner solar system. I'm George Henry, Paranormal News.
8: Found an enormous amount of evidence that led us to believe there are artificial structures on Mars.
9: What I think we're looking at is more evidence that there was a high civilization that we have lost track of.
10: If life had existed on Mars, what would be the signs we would look for?
11: Is it possible that there was a civilization on Mars thousands of years ago?
12: There is no evidence that I'm aware of. I would say that is extremely unlikely.
13: It's okay to hold hands. You never know what might come up from behind. Into the paranormal.
14: Through these structures and these formations on Mars, could they be potentially have been created by an advanced civilization? Talking with George J. Haas tonight, founder of the Cydonia Institute, author of The Great Architects of Mars, Evidence for the Lost Civilizations on the Red Planet. Going back to, in particular, the pyramids that Carl Sagan discovered in the 70s and the interest that the scientific community took in this discovery. I believe you were about ready to say that these looked artificial.
15: Yeah. Hi, Jeremy. We're back.
14: Yes, we've made contact again.
15: We're making contact. Yes. The Mariner 9 photographs that Carl Sagan was looking at were very high contrast. They really showed a lot of geometrical formations on the planet in this one area of Elysium. You know, the sad thing is that Carl Sagan died in 1996, and he never got to see any of the higher resolution images of that area. About 11 years later, the Mars Reconnaissance Orbiter took these CTX images of the area that actually confirmed all of these pyramids that were in the area. We found a lot of three-sided pyramids that Carl Sagan had looked at, and now we had like these crisp, high-resolution images. They basically confirmed what he was looking at, and it's pretty amazing.
16: So who would have built them?
15: Well, that is for speculation, but there's a lot of evidence, which I talk about in the book in the last chapter, about the possibility of who constructed these formations. And this not only has to do with the three-sided pyramids that Carl Sagan was looking at, but this is all of the structures that we're seeing now on the planet. They were probably constructed almost about a million years ago.
16: Interesting. By whom?
15: And well, I mean, we're really jumping ahead here, but I'll discuss the whole thing about, because everybody wants to know, you know, that's the weird thing about this Mars research is that everybody wants to know how they got there, who built them, why are they three-dimensional, you know, these
16: sure
15: three-sided pyramids,
16: absolutely.
15: Four-sided pyramids. You know, everybody wants to know how they got there. Well, I have no answer until I'm from New Jersey. I'm living here in Virginia right now, but I'm originally from New Jersey. And I was, after my art career, I got very interested in Mesoamerican cultures. And I used to go over to the University of Pennsylvania, which was great. It was like an hour away from my house. And I'd go over on weekends and I'd learned how to do, read and write Maya hieroglyphics. And the university, actually, they had Maya weekends once a year, which they invited all the illuminaries and the archaeological, you know, that were producing papers and things about all these discoveries with Maya and Aztec and Olmec research that they were doing. So that was a great opportunity to go over there once a year for a three-day Maya weekend. So one year in about like the year 2000, I went over there, and this guy who was a up-and-coming researcher in Maya hieroglyphics and stuff, his name was Simon Martin, and he gave a few lectures. I also, a year later or so, I got to go to one of his workshops, and he spoke about a Maya mythology about a war that had taken place with Mars. Are you hearing me there, Jamie?
16: Yes, a war with Mars. Yes,
15: loud and clear. War with Mars. This was called the Maya Star War. Has nothing to do with the, you know, the movie Star Wars with Darth Vader and all those characters. But this was written in Maya hieroglyphics. It was basically featured in the whole area of the little unknown town called Naranjo. Now, in the Maya culture, Naranjo means orange. Now, orange, you know, of course, Mars, if you look up in the sky, it could look orange. So this town was called Naranjo, and they documented all of this ancient wars dating back almost a million years ago, you know, 800,000 years ago, of a star war that took place between Earth and Mars. And this had to do with the surrounding cities of Tikal, Cozumel, Naranjo. And I was like, wow, this is pretty interesting. I've never heard of this. Obviously, your listeners out there probably never heard of this. But, I mean, you can go look on the internet. There's a lot of papers written about Naranjo and the Star Wars, and it was all took place with a this unknown city that archaeologists cannot find, which was called Six Earth Place. Now, Six Earth Place is actually Mars. Their patron god was the Mars Beast, which was also known as a Zip Monster. And looking through Maya mythology and everything, this is a strong connection between Six Earth Place and Mars. Now, over the years, Mars had numerous battles between Earth and Mars. And I think this really also is a interesting connection between the Sumerian mythology of the Anunnaki with the wars, because the Anunnaki supposedly came into our solar system and they had bases on the moon and on Mars. And so this is a very similar scenario that took place, and it's recorded in Maya mythology. Now, you know, like listening to Sumerian mythology about the Anunnaki coming into our solar system, setting up base on Mars and on the moon and on Earth, archaeologists said, well, this is all just mythology. But when we find structures on Mars, I think this puts the whole discovery of these structures into a whole different realm. I mean, this could be real history as opposed to mythology.
16: So that these were structures on Mars that existed up until this war began, or what?
15: Well, again, Jeremy, this is a very complex story. These structures that we're seeing on Mars were probably built after Mars was a dead planet.
16: Okay. Just these wanted to get the timing of this. We do have to take a break. George Haas, our guest tonight. And we will continue far deep into the paranormal. We can handle it. Let's go there tonight with George when we continue. I'm Jeremy Scott.

0: I'm Jeremy Scott. Somewhere between the paranormal and the abnormal, we're talking about mysterious structures on Mars that were constructed after a war involving occupants on Mars and us Earthlings. Talking with George Haas tonight. George, please continue, because I wanted the timeline of these structures, and so this is post, as you say, dead planet.
1: All right, I guess this is the road we're going down here. So what happened was this planet that the Maya talked about was called Six Earth Place. This was, the Maya numbered the planets like the Sumerians did. If any of the listeners out there know about the Anunnaki, they know that the Anunnaki, when they came into our solar system, they numbered the planets. They also gave them names, but they numbered them 1 through 6. Now, Earth was number 7, Mars was 6, and Venus was number 8. The Maya gave the numbers, similar numbers to the planets. Earth was number 7, Mars was the 6th planet, and Venus was the 8th planet. So just to give people perspective about what we're, because this is a very complex, I mean, that you open up a can of worms here, Jared.
0: I do that often, yes, I do.
1: So let's all go back 65 million years ago, when dinosaurs supposedly were destroyed by an asteroid that came and hit the Yucatan area. That was only part of the problem that destroyed the dinosaurs. What actually destroyed, and you can look up on the internet, there's scientists, and this is not my theory, this is actual scientists that are talking about this. What killed the dinosaurs was gravity. There was a planet between Mars and Jupiter called Planet V. Dr. Tom Van Franelen called this the Planet V. This was one of his theories. That, you know, when we talk about the Big Bang theory, about all this debris going through the planets and through the solar system, and they all started to circle around a solar system like we have here, and it all congealed into these planets. Well, I mean, that story sounds interesting, but what happened to the asteroid belt? We still have a lot of debris that never conjoined into a planet. The reason that happened was because that planet blew up. When Planet V blew up, it pushed all of the planets closer to the sun. So Venus burned up. Earth was put into the sweet spot. That's why we have this perfect environment. Mars was destroyed, and this Planet X became the asteroid belt. Are you following me?
0: Yes, I am.
1: Okay,
0: somewhat.
1: So time passes, and Mars is dead. And this extraterrestrial civilization comes into our solar system because they're called a breakaway civilization. They're leaving their planet. I don't know what universe they came from, what solar system they came from, but they're leaving a bad environment, coming here for some kind of solitude. So they find our solar system. They come in through the end, so they count our planets from the outside in, and they find this beautiful paradise, Earth. So to protect themselves, they set up these sentinels, or these guardians, on the moon and on Mars to protect them in case this aggressive culture comes to attack them. Are you following me? So they're on Earth. So when they're on Earth, kind of like the Anunnaki mythology, they take the available man, which is the Neanderthal or the Cro-Magnon, and through genetic engineering, they create us as workers. Okay, so they got this planet, they're on Earth, they had us created as workers, we're working for them, and they have these bases set up on the moon and on Mars to guard their planet from these invaders that are looking for them. And as time passes, eventually this aggressive culture that's looking for them, that left their solar system, find them. So we have battles. There's battles on Mars, there's battles on the moon, and whatever happens, the aggressive culture takes over. And hopefully it was probably this culture that came here. And they also, you know, they reestablished their bases on the moon and Mars. That's why we have this. On Mars, we find a lot of structures that appear to be in ruins. And then we find a lot of structures that appear to be pristine, like the structures that Carl Sagan found in the Elysium area. I mean, these are beautiful pyramids. There's nothing wrong with them. It's like, there's no evidence that they were attacked or anything. But there's other structures that we find on Mars that have a lot of damage. We also see a lot of that with the rovers that are driving around. They take these panoramic photographs of the terrain, and we see images of all kinds of weird things in the distance that don't look like rocks. They look like, you know, a deteriorated typewriter or an old chassis from a 7 Chevy. There's all these weird things that out there that look like machinery that have all blown up like there was some kind of war. And then there's rocks. So, but NASA, when they drive by with the rovers and they see rocks, they drive that rover right up there. Boy, take a look at it. They got the little sniffers that come out and they grind the stone and make sure that's a rock. But anything else that appears to be next to it, that could be an old, a rocket that blew up or some kind of debris, they avoid that like anything. So this is where we're at.
0: Okay, as far as these formations are concerned, how large are some of these?
1: Well, the structures we're finding on Mars, like the things that Carl Sagan found, you know, they're like less than a mile wide in the height and the width. But a lot of the formations on Mars are very large. We're finding things on Mars that are, you know, at least a mile long, which are all documented in my current book. But, I mean, you went right to the end of the problem. You wanted to know how these things got there, which is a very interesting story. And we find documentation of this storyline in Mesoamerican mythology with the Anunnaki, and also right here in Mesoamerica with the story of the six Earth plates, which is actually Mars. And in the book, I have a whole chapter where I basically document all of the references in Maya hieroglyphics and all of the monuments dealing with this whole idea of the Mars beast, connection to Mars, and all these wars that took place on Mars that are documented in Mesoamerican mythology and in their storyline. But, you know, the listeners need to know that these weren't legitimate stories about a storyline that took place during their time. They were reenacting these things. These were ancient timelines that the Maya were recording and reenacting. You know, like we reenact, like, the Civil War.
0: Sure.
1: We have these Civil War reenactments. We have jousting and stuff that goes on in medieval times and things like that. If you go to Washington, D.C., we have these monuments to all these wars that we have gone through. The Maya did the same thing. And anytime a new leader would take over a new city in the Maya realm, they would go through these whole rituals and they would reenact. They would actually present themselves as Zip monsters or the Mars beast and other gods that the Maya had. So this was the whole idea of reenacting things happened all the time. So what we're reading in the Maya hieroglyphics aren't things that happened in their contemporary time. They were actually reenacting things that happened a long time. This dates back to, like I said earlier, almost a million years ago.
0: And you've shown these structures to other scientists, right?
1: Oh, yeah. Our stuff is out there. I'm a member of the Society for Planetary SETI Research, which is a whole – I'm an artist. I'm a painter, a sculptor. I don't have any scientific background. Let's get that right out there right now. I'm not a scientist, but I have an artistical eye. I see artwork on Mars. It's all over the place. And I had a few science papers published with other members of the Society for Planetary SETI Research, and that's why they made me a member, because of my artistic eye, I guess.
0: There you go. And you don't believe that these are natural in any way?
1: Oh, no. I mean, we've only talked about the pyramids in Elysium right now, but the whole book goes on and on about I challenge any of the listeners out there to take a look up. They can, you know, get it out of the library. I don't care if they buy it. But they can look in this book, and I challenge them to find anything in there that they don't think is artificial. I mean, this is like, I got like some of the best evidence for geometrical and symmetrical structures. I got pictographic images, the famous parrot geoglyph on Mars, which has 22 points of anatomical correctness. When we found this parrot formation back in early 2001, We had veterinarians look at it. They found 22 points of anatomical correctness. Now, you could say, well, this is, you're just seeing, images and clouds and stuff, or this is pareidolia and all that kind of stuff. But these veterinarians have looked at this along with two geologists, and sure, they all confirmed 22 points of anatomical correctness.
0: We will get back into that when we continue with George Haas next hour.
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10: News this hour from Town Hall. I'm John Scott. The Supreme Court rejecting President Trump's bid to restrict ballots by mail ahead of the midterms.
11: The decision allows states to continue sending out mail ballots under existing processes. The justices did not rule on the constitutionality of the post office plan, but the majority appear to agree with election officials who argued there wasn't enough time to make changes before the November elections. In his dissent, Justice Samuel Alito said the Postal Service has broad authority to regulate the mail, and Justice Brett Kavanaugh indicated he might rule in favor of the administration if the issue comes back before the court at a later time. The plan would require uniform envelopes and online submissions of voter lists, but a whistleblower report raised questions about systemic flaws that could potentially disenfranchise millions of voters.
10: A crucial Saudi oil pipeline that was struck in an attack will be mostly out of service for weeks as that damage is repaired, as Yemen's Houthi rebels seized more islands along Red Sea shipping routes. It's a new blow to Saudi's oil exports. Oil prices gaining more than 2% amid growing worries about global petroleum supplies. The Iran war has forced the kingdom to shift its exports away from the Persian Gulf. Another measles death in Pennsylvania drawing attention.
12: A Pennsylvania woman's death is the state's third this year involving the measles virus. The Jefferson County coroner said on Facebook the 40-year-old woman died Saturday from complications associated with measles. The post did not identify the woman other than as a resident of a rural area some 50 miles northeast of Pittsburgh. The post did not say whether the woman was vaccinated against measles. Pennsylvania's two previous deaths involving measles were infants. Doctors deemed measles a significant condition at the time of one infant's death. I'm Julie Walker.
10: More on these stories from townhall.com.
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10: Some Hollywood figures who previously supported Democratic campaigns appear increasingly disillusioned with the party ahead of the 2026 midterms.
14: Screenwriter Greg Hurwitz and other entertainment industry activists reportedly cite party infighting, progressive policies, and the defense of President Biden as reasons for stepping back. Hurwitz has re-registered as an independent after criticizing what he called heavy-handed tactics and ideological extremism. The shift could affect the Democratic campaign's ability to produce high-profile advertising and political messaging. Ron Taylor reporting.
10: Fashion designer Bob Mackie has died at 87. A statement on his social accounts said he died in Palm Springs on Monday. The cause of death was given as pneumonia. His designs defined the 1970s dressing stars like Carol Burnett and Cher in iconic outfits. He was a Southern California native. News at townhall.com. Indonesia intensifying a search for nearly 130 people missing after a ferry overturned in bad weather in the Java Sea, killing at least six.
15: The Virgo Transport 8 vessel was carrying more than 240 people when its captain issued a distress call, saying the ship was listing in rough seas with waves of up to 10 feet, travelling to South Kalimantan province on Borneo Island. Videos released by the National Search and Rescue Agency on Sunday showed an overturned ferry floating in choppy waters during a helicopter rescue operation.
10: That's Charles Della Desma reporting. Canadian Prime Minister Mark Carney courting some of the world's biggest investors as he tries to reduce Canada's economic dependence on the United States. About 300 CEOs and senior executives meeting for the Canada Investment Summit. Carney pitching Canada's energy and critical minerals and other assets as reasons to invest. More on these stories at townhall.com.
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5: Noah Memorex here, blasting a live, always to you, somewhere between the paranormal and the abnormal. I'm Jeremy Scott. George Haas, our guest tonight, founder of the Cydonia Institute, author of The Great Architects of Mars, Evidence for the Lost Civilizations of the Red Planet. Must say, a very enjoyable conversation so far. I had asked about what did he think happened to these inhabitants of Mars, and you were getting into some mythology, but I'll let you take it wherever you'd like, George.
6: We talked enough about the parrot, but I know what you're interested in. You want to know what happened to this civilization. Am I right?
5: Absolutely.
6: Well, this isn't my story. This is evidence that was compiled by Dr. John Brandenburg. Are you familiar with Dr. John Brandenburg?
5: No, actually not.
6: Well, he's a member of the Society for Planetary SETI Research. He's written a book about this. He's written, I think, two or three science papers. And he was part of Ronald Reagan's Star Wars program.
5: Okay.
6: So he's a reputable person. And through his research, he found that NASA had evidence of a nuclear explosion on Mars back in 1976 with the Viking orbiters, the two orbiters that went over there. The Mariner 9 and the Viking, they also had these atmospheric sniffers on there that could actually do analysis of the atmosphere. And they found evidence of xenon 129. Now, xenon 129 is a signature for nuclear explosions, man-made nuclear explosions. We started recording these after we did nuclear tests back in the 40s and 50s during the Cold War. So whenever you find the signature of xenon 129, you're looking at artificial nuclear explosions. Are you with me?
5: Absolutely.
6: Now, they found overwhelming evidence back since the Viking mission that Mars had evidence of xenon 129 in their atmosphere, which means that some type of nuclear explosion happened on the planet. Now, through Dr. Brandenburg's evidence, with using NASA's own data, he found that all this nuclear explosions happened in the Utopia area, which is the eastern side of the planet, and also over the famous Cydonia area where the face on Mars was. Now, this is a very interesting finding because this coincides with the whole idea, you know, going back to the Maya with the Star War between 6

0: occupied today, is there, George?
1: No, everything on Mars is in ruin. And the last campaign where they rebuilt things, that's... See, when we're looking at structures on Mars, we find a lot of things that seem to be pristine on Mars. It seemed to be like in really good shape. It's like, God, look at how clean cut those pyramidal shapes are.
0: They've aged well. More to come. George House, our guest tonight. I'm Jeremy Scott, talking about the lost civilizations of Mars tonight on Into the Paranormal.
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0: All right, I'm Jeremy Scott. Somewhere between the paranormal and the abnormal, I want to thank our guest tonight for coming on the program, founder of the Cydonia Institute, and also, as he mentioned, he's a member of the Society for Planetary SETI Research and author of The Great Architects of Mars, Evidence for the Lost Civilizations of the Red Planet. Any new discoveries that you care to comment on? There was the one that I had mentioned earlier in the program that there apparently has just come out within the last couple of days or weeks about these rocks that were recovered by the Perseverance rover that just kind of disintegrated.
1: I did not hear about that, Jeremy.
0: Yeah. Well, that indicates that perhaps that they may be very, very old.
1: Well, yeah. The other thing is, I don't know if any of the listeners out there are familiar with the Square Foundation that was found in Arabia Terra that made the rounds on Joe Rogan's. You know, he's like number one podcast. He's like one of your competitors. I guess you're like number two to him. So
0: no, that's very kind of you. Very kind of
1: you. Well, thank you. Yeah, I mean, you're doing a great job here. But, yeah, he had looked at this formation that was on the X platform, and, you know, he had it on his show. They talked – this was all in the beginning of February.
0: Sure.
1: It's all over the internet. It went viral. It's an old Mars Glober Surveyor image from 2001 that kind of looks like a square foundation, and they made a big fuss about it. And, you know, my take on it is that it's interesting. I mean – people like myself that have been looking at this for years, we talked about this a long time ago, and it really isn't that great. And if, you know, Joe Rogan thinks this is, you know, he said this was effing wild, that if he thinks this is effing wild, he hasn't seen anything yet when, you know, hopefully he'll take a look at my book. And actually, Elon Musk also...
0: Looks like a Cheez-It cracker coming up through the sand. I mean, to get a mental image. Did that do it justice?
1: Yeah, right. Okay. And it's got you know, some corner foundations. It's like a northwest or north south orientation, and a lot of it's been covered up with sand and dust. It may be a foundation, but it's not like one of the best examples. I mean, my whole book is full of better examples than this of structures on Mars. And Elon Musk also you know, voiced his opinion on this, and he said that you know, we need to send astronauts. Of course, he can do that. He wants to send astronauts there and take a look at this. So I'm hoping that they'll take a look at my book, like all of your listeners out there. And, you know, we have a lot more evidence than this about structures on Mars. And we need to go there. We need to look at this Square Foundation and all the things that are in my book.
0: So you must have things of, all different shapes and sizes.
1: Well, geometry is a secret. You know, that's the thing. And my whole book is full of geometry, of structures that have symmetry that you do not find in nature. Also, I have, you know, geoglyphic formations like the parrot and other things. So these are the things that, you know, you just got to turn your head and say, how did that get there? And you might want to say, let's get a mission and go to Mars and check these things out.
0: So we should recolonize Mars.
1: Well... yeah, I think Mars has been colonized probably a few times. And, you know, the occupants of Mars may be the descendants of who we are. So that may be worthwhile going there to find out, you know, who we are and where we came from and where we're going.
0: Yeah, absolutely. Well, we certainly appreciate you coming on the program, George. It was a pleasure to talk to you. If somebody wants a good place to start, I mean, the CydoniaInstitute.com, you have many of these pictures. Obviously, pick up the book for by all means, The Great Architects of Mars, Evidence for the Lost Civilizations on the Red Planet. But are there some online resources where they can go to check out some really, really cool stuff?
1: If the listeners... they don't want to go for the $25 to buy the book. They can go on to the Cydonia Institute discussion board, which you can link from the Cydonia Institute website. And on the discussion board, I have a whole thread on there with the best examples of structures on Mars, and that'll just blow your socks off. I'm telling you, if you find anything on that you don't think is artificial, you got to call me, because everything I have like over 60 examples, Jeremy, 60 examples of structures that are on Mars that are totally geometric, symmetrical, that do not belong on there on that surface. And take a look at that. It doesn't cost you anything. Just go on to the Sidoni Institute website, click on the discussion board, go there and look for the best examples of structures on Mars, and cruise. I think there's 5 pages of stuff on there. Take a look. And they can contact me on the Facebook. Just look for George John Haas or George J. Haas on Facebook. I'll talk to people. You can contact me on the Sidoni Institute website. I have an email address on there. We also have a mailing list. If you want to send me a letter. So I'm open for discussion with the public. Contact me.
2: Yeah,
1: and if you really want to support, wait a minute, if they really want to support this research, please buy my book.
0: Absolutely. And we've got a link directly to the Amazon page. If you're already at the episode page, just click the book link from there. Some of these appear like they might be a little bit symbolic. So do you think that there's a message with some of these anomalies that we've discussed tonight, these artificial formations?
1: Yeah, like I said, I think a lot of these are directly connected to Mesoamerican mythology. Beginning with the face on Mars, it's bifurcated human feline aspect with the parrot. The parrot is actually the principal bird deity. I don't know if we talked about that, where he has the dart in his beak, which the Hera twins, you know, shot him in the world tree. So all of this stuff we're finding has a direct correlation, I don't know why, but with Mesoamerican mythology.
0: All right, very interesting. And again, George, thank you so much for coming on the program. I certainly enjoyed our conversation.
1: Thanks, Jeremy.
0: Absolutely. That's George Haas, ladies and gentlemen. And appreciate him coming on the program. You for listening as well. I'm hearing that these weird seed packages are making the rounds again. I'm not quite sure what to make of that, although I know that there was something very similar that was happening around the same time as the pandemic, which was really freaking people out. Authorities are warning of these things throughout the estate. The agriculture commissioner in particular, again, seeds from China showing up unsolicited. In some cases, I guess there is liquids that are arriving in the mail. Some residents said that they've received these mysterious packages that have contained either seeds or liquid that say they are coming from China. And of course, the agriculture commissioner is saying that they perhaps could be harmful. Some of them have been taken for testing. But if these are showing up, you should probably dispose of them or hand them off to authorities for testing. Yeah, it was back in 2020 that these seeds started showing up first in the U.S. In fact, all 50 states had issued warnings about these packages from China showing up in people's mailboxes. Officials later said that was part of a brushing scam in which sellers send unsolicited items in hopes of increasing sales, whatever that's about. Tests, in that case, didn't appear to show that anything was harmful, but you never know. And who knows if this is the same kind of thing that is circulating as was back in 2020. But yeah, these seeds and liquids are arriving in people's mailboxes direct from China. So just thought I'd warn you about that. All sorts of weird stuff happening out there. All right, friends, until we talk to you next time, somewhere between the paranormal and the abnormal, if you haven't made your plans, Come join us at either the Oregon Ghost Conference in Seaside, March 21st, 22nd, and 23rd, or at McMiniman's UFO Fest in McMinnville on May 16th and 17th. 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
10: News this hour from Town Hall. I'm John Scott. President Trump attributed warnings about AI moving too quickly with little oversight to negative forces, saying winning the AI race would help address the risk of advancing technology.
11: We can put guardrails, we can do this and that, but I think you have a lot of negative forces and are bringing it up that shouldn't be bringing it up, and they're bringing up things that won't happen. But whoever wins with AI wins.
10: The president maintained his presence in the Oval Office should assuage any fears about AI. House Democratic Leader Hakeem Jeffries says Congress should not go home until lawmakers take decisive action on AI safeguards.
12: We want to make sure the American people can get the benefits of this transformational technology, but don't experience the very potentially grave downsides. So those conversations are ongoing, but we can't wait till the next Congress. We need to act now.
13: The EPA repealing rules that place limits on coal and natural gas power plants.
14: The Environmental Protection Agency is repealing rules that limit greenhouse gas emissions from fossil fuel power plants. EPA officials say the change will save the industry more than $300 billion and allow utilities to make the best decisions for their ratepayers rather than be forced to close down plants.
15: We're taking swift action to lower costs for consumers, cut red tape.
14: EPA Administrator Lee Zeldin.
15: So companies and communities can build durable infrastructure faster.
14: The rule changes are likely to face litigation. The Sierra Club says Zeldin is turning the EPA into a shield for polluting industries that are known to harm the environment and human health. Jennifer King, Washington.
13: A lawyer for former CIA Director John Brennan says Brennan has been subpoenaed to testify next month before a Florida grand jury, part of a Justice Department investigation into whether former law enforcement and intelligence officials conspired against President Trump. More on these stories from townhall.com.
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13: AI once again sends stocks lower.
18: Artificial intelligence stocks slid worldwide after leaders of the industry called for a slowdown in developing the technology. Markets also got unsettled by another spike in the price of oil. Higher oil prices tend to get investors more worried about inflation. Oil prices gave back some of those gains, but not before they pushed the yield on the 10-year Treasury note briefly above 5% for the first time since 2023. The S&P 500 fell 0.5% Monday. The Dow slipped 152 points. That's about 0.3%. The Nasdaq composite lost 0.6%. Brent crude rose 1% to settle at $105 a barrel. Seth Sutel, New York.
13: So far, the jump in oil prices has sent the average cost of a gallon of regular gasoline across the country to nearly $4.32. That's up from $4.08 one month ago. News and analysis at townhall.com. The Supreme Court will decide this month whether to hear a lobster fisherman's challenge to a rule that requires electronic tracking devices on boats. Bob Agnew with a report.
19: Maine lobster fisherman Frank Thompson filed a lawsuit arguing that the rule constitutes unreasonable search and seizure. He has appealed to the U.S. Supreme Court after a federal appeals court denied his claim last year. Authorities say the monitoring program is crucial for understanding lobster populations, which have been declining in New England. Bob Agnew reporting.
13: A fishing crew in Alaska's Bering Sea rescuing a teenager who clung to a capsized boat for roughly 2 days in frigid waters. The rescuers say they also recovered the bodies of the boy's brother and cousin, who died sometime after the boat flipped. The Coast Guard says it began searching for that skiff Monday morning. An aircraft spotted the 15-year-old hours later on top of the boat near Alaska's remote St. Lawrence Island. More on these stories at townhall.com.
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0: storybook, man. Thank you for letting us be of service to you. Wherever you may be, there I am. I know it seems creepy, and I know there are plenty of ladies who turn the radio around when the show starts because they just have this feeling I'm watching them. But trust me, I'm not. I'm too busy in here turning all the knobs and dials. You ever see The Wizard of Oz? I'm the man behind the curtain. 434-882-4217, I presume. We had some issues with our company bank account over the weekend that apparently left our phone system unpaid for. So hopefully it all seems... I've received one incoming phone call so far this morning. So I think we're good to go for that. Because the business is, I tell you what went on. I'll give you my analysis of it, of course, and that's what they teach you in talk radio school, you know, where we go and we get all our talking points from the political parties that pay for us. That is, if you read the internet. Once I've told you what my analysis of it is, I want to hear how it's impacting you where you are. The singular most important local aspect of the radio station is you. Our contest, our enter, win it before you can buy it situation with our friends from the Trans-Siberian Orchestra is live at joethomasinthemorning.com. It's right there on the menu. Click it. You have choices of the various shows that we have tickets for. Again, the reminder, and it's just to keep, you know, because trust me, I run a radio station as well as do this show for you each morning. This is my quiet time. This is when nobody's asking me for anything. But I know how busy it is to run a radio station, and oft these folks have more than just one to worry about. So I don't want you calling and saying, hey, I heard that you're giving them. They're not giving them away. We are. We just happen to be blessed to be carried on their amplitude or frequency modulation boogers. There. Am I allowed to say that? I think Johnny Fever broke that chain there. Here go our first things. Supreme Court Monday rejected the administration's mail ballot restrictions for now. The decision allows states to continue sending out mail ballots under the same processes they've used for years. Justices Samuel Alito and Clarence Thomas were the only dissent. Kavanaugh agreed with the restrictions should not go into effect for the midterms, but indicated he might rule in favor of the administration's plan for next year. Senator Mitch McConnell returned to the Capitol in a wheelchair Monday after a three-month absence, says he is not quite back to 100%. The 84-year-old Senate Majority Leader briefly addressed reporters, former Majority Leader, addressed reporters, said, after 2 years, 2 decades of dodging your questions, I wasn't sure how many of you would be here today, McConnell joked. Attorney General Todd Blanche said Monday the Trump administration will release additional records related to September 11, 2001, while rejecting claims that documents are being withheld to protect Saudi Arabia or other governments. There'll be no more records. There'll be more records coming out, he told the CBS reporter in an exclusive interview. The one thing we are not doing is protecting people. Vice President J.D. Vance said there are questions about the motives behind the AI leaders' call for more AI regulation. He called their requests a Trojan horse. EPA did it, as we told you they were planning on yesterday afternoon, repealed rules limiting planet warming, or what the Green New Deal people, who wrote this? You just copied this from somebody. Planet warming? This is not planet warming. Did Michael Mann start writing my scripts for me? The rule change represents a fundamental shift, however, nothing about refining capacity yet. Border czar Tom Homan said there is no plan for immigration and customs enforcement officers to be sweeping polling locations in the November midterms. Federal Reserve Chair Kevin Warsh dislikes giving any guidance about the likely path. What was asked about the possibility of a rate increase tomorrow after a two-day meeting of the Federal Reserve. And it is leaning towards a rate increase of a percentage point from to a 3.75 to 4% range. And those are some of our first things this morning here on the Talk Media Network. I write for the Daily Signal, just put together a piece, very good piece on voting and what's coming up as we get ready to start voting here in the Commonwealth of Virginia. My beat for DailySignal.com. We have pages dedicated to each state, we're growing to in each state. 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Oh, and did I mention Victor Davis Hanson? 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

0: what's on your mind?
1: But not in a creepy way. Don't call HR and say Joe's made inappropriate comments. Because you know what HR would say if you called them and said Joe made inappropriate comments? They'd say, yeah, that's what we pay him for. 434-882-4217. My fingers are crossed. We've received two now incoming phone calls, so the phone lines seem to be working. Gets a little awkward. I mean, you want to talk about monologuing. EPA, Lee Zeldin yesterday, gathering of ecological ministers. And really, if there is an arrogant bunch of people outside of the U.S. Supreme Court chambers you'd ever want to meet, it's a meeting of government officials who insist they are managing the ecology of Earth. Wow. No inflated self-worth there, no. All these Michael Mann devotees. And you want to talk about creepy. I mean, I think some of these people actually have posters of Michael Mann hanging in their bedrooms. But I digress. So the EPA has lifted the restrictions on power plants, and that's good. We have, and there are many across the country that have only recently been closed, so I imagine they won't be so hard to fire up again. Oh, there's that word. There's fire again. Oh, my goodness. If humans had just stayed in their lane and not mastered fire. Now, we had a lot more going on than just mastering fire. But you listen to these greenies, and they'll tell you that's our blight. That's our locusts moment, as we're just consuming. I heard Bill Maher, you know, for all the things Bill Maher says that we like, he went into the whole pinheaded, you know, peak resources, overpopulation. Sure, there are places on the planet that are overpopulated, mostly because these are places that have been for generations told the government will take care of it, which, as you and I well know, is a lie. So most of these places have overpopulation either because the government will subsidize said population, or you've just grown up being convinced that the government will fix all the problems at some point when they get around to it after tea. But what he did do, and this has got to happen, I think you and I are amongst the few people who realize the phrase should not have been drill, baby, drill, but it should have been refine, baby, refine. And at some point, this cabal over what oil price

0: rotating stories over, depending on whether it's the Iranian PR firm known as the New York Times or Real News, regarding shipping in Hormuz. Most of the issues with shipping in Hormuz is not because Iran has done anything, but because the shipping companies don't want to test them. And there's just an efficacy, I imagine, to that. But that's where so much of the refining capacity of the world is in the Middle East. So it's not even about the crude oil. It's about getting crude oil from Venezuela into the Middle East to get refined into something that you can send back to us. Because we don't want to do dirty work here. We look at Mike Rowe as an avatar of a quaint anachronism. Oh, dirty jobs. And we've said frequently the phrase that you hear a lot, especially in the illegal immigration world, is, oh, these folks are coming here to do jobs Americans don't want to do. Well, that's a sentence fragment. There's a comma at the end of that phrase, not a period. What's supposed to follow that comma is for the wages that we now insist people get paid. So we want people to do imminently replaceable jobs, though important, for our businesses. But we don't want to pay for it. And a lot of American small businesses sit there and say, yeah, I mean, I like having a phone system, but I don't want to pay so much for it. Well, you can't have an illegal immigrant phone system. We don't want to pay. We don't want to do oil refining in the United States, or we'll wind up as a lyric in another Bruce Springsteen song. Down the fires of the refinery. Hey, Bruce, that pink Cadillac you were driving, where did its gas come from if it wasn't from the refinery? Dumbass. Pop culture, tail chasing, public policy from the lyrics of some song that only sounds good if Manfred Mann redoes it. It's amazing to me, but we appreciate what Lee Zeldin did yesterday, but we need to have him come back soon and tell us about refine, baby, refine, because that's the only way it's going to get any better. And Trump's right. I mean, Iran, as Tom Drops Bombs told us, they know when the midterms are. They want to punish Trump by electing Democrats. Iranians for Democrats. You'll see those yard signs soon. Hey, our Trans-Siberian Orchestra ticket, win it before you can buy it. Enter to win portal is up and running. If you go to joethomasinthemorning.com, that's the website address, joethomasinthemorning.com. Lots of things to do there, including podcasts and such, and maps of where you can hear us and the ilk. But now right there on the top menu bar is the entry form, so you can enter for a variety of the shows. The travel is up to you. They're in affiliate cities. They're in cities where we have great affiliates. But if you want to enter and you're living in San Francisco and you want to go to Ontario, that's on you.
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4: Louisiana Radio Network, I'm Jeff Palermo. We're getting more information about the first ever quadruple murder in Terrebonne Parish. Four people were fatally stabbed and a 10-year-old child is hospitalized with stab wounds. Kagan Soleil is the suspect in custody, and Lieutenant Blake Tabor with the TPSO says the public should feel comfort that there is not an existing threat.
5: This wasn't a random act of violence. This wasn't a knife-wielding suspect that just so happened to pick this particular home and enter it and decided to commit murder.
4: A relative for the victims, Brandon Thiel, tells a New Orleans TV station that Soleil fathered a child with one of the victims killed. President Trump is proposing to give every adult American a $5,000 check if the Republicans remain in control of the House and Senate after midterm elections. Republicans and Democrats are asking, what about the massive debt the country is facing? House Speaker Mike Johnson says Congress has taken steps to reduce spending.
6: Do you know that we cut $1.6 trillion just in the Big Beautiful Bill alone in July of last year? $1.6 trillion in wasteful government spending.
4: LRN.
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13: 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You may think of revival as an outreach that inspires dozens, or perhaps hundreds. But in the Bible, a single revival changed an entire civilization. Today, Dr. David Jeremiah examines that revival, described in the book of Jonah, which impacted more people than even the day of Pentecost. Listen as David introduces his powerful message, The Anatomy of Revival.
14: And thank you for joining us today here on Turning Point. You know, there's a lot of discussion these days among Christians about revival. And some people believe that the assassination of Charlie Kirk was the beginning of that revival. Certainly, there's been a stirring among the younger people in our nation. Whether we're headed toward a revival or not, I'm not sure. But what is a revival, and what takes place when revival happens? We're going to talk about that today from the book of Jonah in part one of The Anatomy of a Revival. But before we do that, let me just remind you that Turning Point is sponsoring a conference cruise to the Caribbean December 26th through January 2nd. It's our annual conference cruise to end the old year and begin the new year on the right track. We'll be visiting Grand Turk, San Juan, St. Thomas, Half Moon Cay, with Michael Sanchez, Uriel Vega, and lots of other friends who will come along to make this a great experience. If you're interested in coming with us, go to our website, which is davidjeremiah.org, and get the details. Plan to join us this Christmas and New Year as we go to the Caribbean together. Here is The Anatomy of Revival, Part 1. I recently saw a copy of the Denver Post that was dated January 20th, 1905. The headlines across the top of the page read, "Entire city pauses for prayer even at the high tide of business. Remarkable outburst of gospel sentiment provoked by renewal. Evangelist Chapman and his associates cause a hush to spread over the populace while the noonday meetings draw congregations in unprecedented numbers. For 2 hours at midday, all Denver was held in a spell. The marts of trade were deserted between noon and 2 o'clock. This afternoon and all worldly affairs were forgotten, and the entire city was given over to meditation on higher things. The Spirit of the Almighty pervaded every nook, going to and coming from the great meetings. The thousands of men and women radiated this Spirit, which filled them, and the clear Colorado sunshine was made brighter by the reflected glow of the light of God shining from happy faces." That event, chronicled in the newspaper, happened in 1905 when a revival swept through a city and changed that city for a period of time. The impact wasn't limited to Denver. Similar movements were taking place all over the place and other cities all over the United States. Today, some people believe we may be seeing the beginnings of something like that again in certain places. I cannot personally confirm every report that I hear. I do not always believe everything that I see, but I can simply weigh those stories against what I know to be true in the Word of God. And we're going to do that today because today's story about Jonah is about a revival. God loves to bring renewal to a culture. I do know that. In recent years, the word revival has surfaced again and again in many conversations. People are asking about it. It's not unusual for people to have a conversation about it over the dinner table or around the water cooler at work. Is revival beginning to happen in America? I think people are asking about it and they're wondering what it would look like if it to happen in our time. Now, most of us who are in the church grew up with the word revival in our vocabulary. As you know, my father was a pastor, and we would announce revival almost as if God were scheduled to come for 2 weeks at certain times and places. We called these meetings revival meetings, and they happened in the church that I remember the first 2 weeks in August every year. What we called revival were actually evangelistic campaigns, because revival in Scripture concerned God's people, and evangelistic campaigns concerned those who are lost. You can't revive somebody who doesn't have life in the first place. So a revival is not where people get saved. Revival is where Christians get renewed. And what we're going to see today in the book of Jonah is better described as a great awakening, because there is no reason to believe that the people of Nineveh had any prior faith in God. Yet they experienced an awakening. And the seeds of it show what happens when God moves upon a nation, when God moves upon a people, when God moves upon a church. Someone once said that the way to revival is simple. If the sleeping will wake up, and the lukewarm will fire up, and the dishonest will confess up, and the discouraged will cheer up, and the estranged will make up, the church will pray up, then revival will come up. Those things happen when revival takes place. If all that took place in our culture was what I just read, I want to show you from the Word of God what happened in Jonah's day, what God did when the prophet Jonah was a part of a great awakening. When we read the New Testament, we usually think of Pentecost as the greatest event of its kind. And on the day of Pentecost, as you remember, 3,000 people were converted. But when you read Jonah and you discover that there were hundreds of thousands in Nineveh, and Scripture says, from the greatest to the least, they turn, you are looking at an awakening unlike any recorded in history. Some believe the greater Nineveh area may have approached 1 million people. Pentecost affected thousands. This awakening of Jonah's affected an entire civilization in a short time. I want us to see how this looks from God's perspective. The book of Jonah is often treated as the story of a runaway prophet, and that it is. But for every reference to Jonah, there are multiple references to God. This is not just a book about Jonah. This is a book about God and what he does when a prophet resists him and when he chooses to bring awakening to a nation. Let me suggest to you some of the things about awakenings that were true then and are true now. First of all, they involve a God-appointed prayer. So let's talk about this from God's perspective. One of the characteristics of this awakening, whatever name we give it, is that it began with God-appointed prayer. The book of Jonah contains prayer several times. The sailors prayed when they did not know what to do with Jonah. Then Jonah prayed a little. Then he was in the fish and he prayed a lot. In that prayer in chapter 2, I believe God began to do a work in Jonah's heart. And it was still unfinished, even though he was now a preacher. The Bible says in chapter 2, verse 1, then Jonah prayed to the Lord his God from the fish's belly. God was getting Jonah serious. Jonah was getting serious with God. At the conclusion of his prayer, he made a statement that lies at the heart of what happened in Nineveh. In verse 9, he said, salvation is of the Lord. He came to that conclusion, and God placed that message upon his shoulders as he carried it into the city. Whenever there has been true renewal, true awakening, prayer has always been at the beginning. Jonathan Edwards in the 18th century began with the call to prayer. The work under David Brainerd grew out of days and nights spent before God. A remarkable display of God's power took place in Rochester, New York under Charles Finney. It spread throughout New England and to Great Britain, and Finney attributed the power of his ministry to the spirit of prayer that prevailed. There was also a revival about 75 years ago in Outer Hebrides. Many remember the evangelist Duncan Campbell, but few remember Peggy and Christine Smith. Peggy was blind and Christine was crippled with arthritis. Unable to attend any of the awakening meetings, these two elderly women prayed day and night until God poured out revival on their island. When people later tried to understand what happened, they traced the power of the meetings back to those two women who prayed. Billy Graham preached to more than 215 million people in person during his lifetime. And about 3 million people walked forward in his crusades to say yes to Christ. But before he entered a city, people prayed. While he preached, people prayed. After the crowds went home, people prayed. The crowds were visible, but the prayers were not. But Billy Graham believed the prayers were the strength behind everything God did. Near the top of our prayer lists, we should consider putting revival as number one and asking God if he would send revival to our nation, if he would send it to our church, and first of all, that he would send it to us personally. A God-appointed prayer. That was the first thing about revival. The second thing is they had a God-appointed preacher. The second characteristic of revival in this story is that there was a God-appointed preacher named Jonah. Our Lord referred to the 40 days of Jonah's preaching in the book of Luke. Here's what he said. For as Jonah became a sign to the Ninevites, so also the Son of Man will be to this generation. The Queen of the South will rise up in the judgment with the men of this generation and condemn them. For she came from the ends of the earth to hear the wisdom of Solomon, and indeed a greater than Solomon is here. The men of Nineveh will rise up in the judgment with this generation and condemn it, for they repented at the preaching of Jonah. They repented at the preaching of Jonah. God had a preacher, and that preacher carried the message to the city. God could have caused revival without a preacher. We know that. God can do anything. He could, but he does not, because his plan has always been the preaching of the Word of God. Romans says it this way, how then shall they call on him in whom they have not believed? And how shall they believe in him of whom they have not heard? And how shall they hear without a preacher? When Billy Graham went to London in 1954, many people thought it was all glory and headlines, but when he went there, he faced great opposition. The London Times mocked him as a foolish man who would return to America humbled because he brought a simple gospel to a sophisticated society. Yet God's people prayed, and God used that preacher greatly. More than 2 million people attended the meetings over a 12-week period, and thousands gave their lives to Christ. I cannot imagine that. I have done a few rallies over the years in arenas. I've never done more than two in 1 week and always had a day in between. Billy Graham preached for 12 weeks every night of the week. I don't know how he did it, but God helped him do it, and God used that to bring a great awakening to Great Britain. In the passage from Luke, we are told Jonah was a sign. When he went to Nineveh, he was a sign in two ways. His preaching was a sign, and Jonah himself was a sign. Consider what would happen to a person after days in the belly of a fish. Many believe that digestive juices would bleach the skin and remove the hair. And bleached skin and no hair, Jonah was walking through the streets of Nineveh, declaring, yet 40 days and judgment is coming. His appearance alone was a sign. When you saw him coming down the street, you better listen to this guy. He's a strange dude. He commanded attention, and people listened. But not only his presence, but his preaching also. The Jews were enemies of Nineveh, and this Hebrew walked their streets, warning them to repent or face destruction. Revival preachers are usually marked by great boldness. You've probably heard a preacher so gripped by God that he no longer cares what people think. Jonathan Edwards is a perfect example. If you read his story, you will come to a place where he preached a sermon that became famous, a sermon called Sinners in the Hands of an Angry God. He read his sermons word for word. He hardly ever looked up from his manuscript. But when he preached the sermon like that, Sinners in the Hands of an Angry God, people cried out in terror. And those who were there said they felt as if they were being dangled over hell as they heard the gospel, many of them for the first time. So there was a preacher, and Jonah was the preacher. There's only one explanation. He was a man filled with the power of God, and God is going to use his preaching, as we discover, to bring many to himself. So there was a God-appointed prayer, there was a God-appointed preacher, and there was a God-appointed proclamation. So here's what the proclamation was. Preach to it the message that I will tell you. God said to Jonah, I want you to go to Nineveh, and I want you to tell them what I tell you to tell them. Jonah didn't need any long preparation. He didn't need to go and study. God just told him what to do.
12: And in verse 4, it is recorded, "And Jonah began to enter the city on the first day, and he cried out and said, 'Yet 40 days, and Nineveh will be overthrown.'" That was his whole message. Just 8 words in the English Bible and 5 words in the original Hebrew, Jonah walked the streets and announced that judgment was coming, and it was going to happen in 40 days. Now, whenever God blesses a preacher, it is because he preaches the message God gives him. I know that sometimes today we hear preachers and we wonder, where did they get that? Because it sure didn't come from the Bible. I am grateful to have a book that contains everything God wants me to say. I don't have to look anywhere outside this book because this is the total revelation of God. People ask me why I preach the Bible, and I'm telling them because that's the thing God promises to bless. When I get outside the Bible, I'm on my own, and that can end up pretty disastrous. Here's what I put down. I begin with the text, and then I preach what's next. That's how you get going as a preacher. That helps me stay out of trouble, keeps me from picking on anyone. If you get caught in the passage, that's because you came to church on the wrong Sunday. And I had nothing to do with it. You know, I used to hear people say, well, he's coming to church on Sunday. I'm going to preach on that. No, you don't want to do that. You want to preach what God tells you to preach. And that's what Jonah did. Very short message, but it was God's message to Nineveh. So Jonah went to Nineveh with the Lord's message, "Yet 40 days and Nineveh shall be overthrown." What did that mean? Well, in the scripture, 40 days often is a time of testing. Moses was 40 days on the mountain while Israel was tested and failed. Because of disobedience, they wandered 40 years in the wilderness. Even the Lord Jesus was tested 40 days in the wilderness. So when you read about 40 days in the Bible, it is often a time of testing. The people understood this was a final opportunity for them. 40 days left, and they would have to repent. His message was a message of judgment. If they didn't change, God's judgment was going to fall. We don't hear much of that these days. We don't hear many preachers preach against sin or preach about the coming judgment of God. When I teach on prophecy and I tell you what is ahead for us and what is ahead for those who reject the Lord, I often get criticism. People say, this is not positive. Well, let me tell you, it's better to feel conviction now and joy later than to feel comfort now and regret later. You'd be better off to hear the truth. And the Bible is filled with the truth. When I preach the Bible, I will come to some passages that we might swallow hard when we hear them. But they're there for our benefit. They're there for our blessing. They're there for our salvation. We who preach today proclaim more than Jonah did. Jonah warned of a coming judgment. We proclaim a judgment that's already taken place. At the cross, a holy God placed the judgment for sin on his righteous Son. Jesus took my judgment and yours. And now God says that whoever receives Christ will not bear that judgment because it has already been borne for him by the Lord on the cross. So whenever we preach, we must not only speak of the accountability and of judgment, but we must make much of the cross where judgment and mercy meet. Billy Graham once told a crusade in Dallas back in 1953. Afterward, a friend said to him, "Billy, you didn't speak about the cross. How can anyone be converted without seeing the cross? You must preach the blood that was shed there." Graham admitted that he was upset at first, but during that night he realized it was true. And before morning, he resolved never to preach again without clearly presenting Christ's death and resurrection. If you listen to Billy Graham over the last years of his preaching, you know he never preached without coming back to that. You know, Franklin Graham, his son, is a friend of mine, and I've noticed that Franklin does the same thing. Franklin never talks unless he talks about that. There is great power in preaching the judgment of God for the Calvary judgment and for sins that have already been forgiven. That is the good news of the gospel. So in revival, there's always a God-appointed prayer. There's a God-appointed preacher. There's a God-appointed proclamation. And there's a God-appointed place. Where did this revival happen? It happened in Nineveh. What a strange place for a revival to start. Nineveh wasn't the kind of place you'd want to raise your children, I promise you that. It was a wicked and violent city. We've already noted that some of the terrible practices of its people, how they treated their enemies with cruelty. And into that culture came Jonah, preaching judgment. He could not have chosen a city that needed awakening more. It was the most wicked city of its time. Chapter 3, verse 8, when the king issued his proclamation, he said, "But let man and beast be covered with sackcloth and cry mightily to God. Let everyone turn from his evil way and from the violence that is in his hands." Nineveh was a violent city. We have a pretty good illustration of that going on in our world, what has been happening in Iran. That group of people over there, that nation, brutally killed 38,000 of their own people because they didn't agree with the government. And if you read the story of the cruelty of Iran, you discover a lot of things. That's the kind of thing that happened in Nineveh. And it's hard to believe that it could happen anywhere in our world today, but it has happened. This was a violent society. As I've studied revival, I've noticed something. God often begins his work in the darkest places. And there the light shines the brightest. I have never visited a city in America that is not a candidate for revival. And our own community here in San Diego, we are not sheltered from sin and brokenness. It's present all around us. Revival is needed here as much as it is anywhere, and God often chooses places like that to begin his work.
14: And as we head toward the midterm elections and listen to what's happening in the news cycles, you realize there isn't anything that's going to make major changes in our nature, in our country, in our politic, apart from a movement of God himself. And I believe that can happen. I believe that God could do that and that he wants to do that. And the question is, do we want him to do that bad enough to do the things we need to do to get ready for it to happen? We'll have more about the revival in Nineveh tomorrow here on Turning Point. In the meantime, let me remind you that we have a beautiful calendar that we're featuring during this month. It's the calendar for 27, and it's a 14-month calendar that's really going to brighten your life. 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Ask for it when you send your gift during this month, and we'll see you next time right here on this good station.
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31: News this hour from Town Hall. I'm John Scott. Will they or won't they? The Federal Reserve widely expected to lift its short-term interest rate Wednesday for the first time in 3 years to fight stubbornly high inflation, a move that would put the central bank at odds with President Trump's demands. An increase in the Fed's rate, currently about 3.6%, is not guaranteed, but most analysts and economists expect a hike after a speech 2 weeks ago in which Fed Chair Kevin Warsh argued the central bank has not yet achieved its goal of putting inflation in check. As Republicans and Democrats on Capitol Hill battle over the issue of affordability heading into the midterms, new polling by the Pharmaceutical Reform Alliance shows broad bipartisan support nationally for reining in prescription drug prices. Former Arizona Congressman J.D. Hayworth, the group's spokesman.
32: It's not a Republican issue. It's not a Democrat issue. It's an American issue. With a little more than 50 days until the midterm elections, this is something tangible. Bills are there for drug pricing reform, for reining in Big Pharma. There are three lobbyists on Capitol Hill for every congressman and senator dealing with this issue, pushing the Big Pharma agenda.
31: 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The White House cutting off federal loans over fraud.
33: Vice President J.D. Vance announced a federal loan crackdown in Kansas City, Missouri.
34: We are going to suspend 870,000 people permanently, people who defrauded the government over the last couple of years, the last couple of decades. We're going to make it impossible for them to get loans from the federal government.
33: The cases are tied to suspected COVID-era small business loan fraud. Willie Nelson, The White House.
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31: A 51-year-old black man charged in the death of a woman who was found hanging from a tree in Mississippi.
0: Correspondent Jennifer King with the report.
1: In Jackson, Mississippi, a man charged with murder in the death of Tasia Fortune pleaded not guilty and was denied bond at his first court appearance. Jarquez Ratliff was arrested Friday after the state medical examiner deemed Fortune's death was a homicide. The case has drawn national attention in part because of the manner of Fortune's death. The body of the 29-year-old black woman was found hanging from a tree behind a vacant house on August 3rd. At a news conference Friday, Jackson Police Chief Rochelle Brackney said the investigation is far from over.
2: So this is not closure. This is just one step as we continue to investigate this case.
1: I'm Jennifer King.
0: National Hispanic Heritage Month being celebrated across the U.S. The celebration highlighting Latino diversity and culture runs from September 15th to October 15th. News and analysis at townhall.com. Donald Trump Jr.'s wedding celebration partially funded by a Russian oligarch.
3: Donald Trump Jr.'s new wife, Bettina, is confirming their May wedding weekend celebration in the Bahamas was partially funded by a man with close ties to Russian President Vladimir Putin. In a post on her Instagram page, signed by the couple, Bettina Trump wrote, "That man, Umar Kremlev, was a dear friend, and that it's unfortunate something so personal and happy can be recast as something political or sinister simply because of who someone is or where they come from." ProPublica reported Kremlev footed the bill for hundreds of thousands of dollars of wedding expenses, including paying to rent out one of two private islands where the three-day party was held. I'm Julie Walker.
0: Monday night football in Kansas City. The Chiefs had a little trouble with the Broncos, the final 31-10. More on these stories at townhall.com.
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5: 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On Tuesday morning, judicial candidate Joe McMahon checks in. Ringside All-Star Michelle Hurstis joins us in the evening at 5. It's a MAGA hour with my wife, Mimi Cruer. And then in the 6 o'clock hour, Bubba Deckard of the Center for Security Policy joins us. All that and more right here on Ringside Politics from 7 to 9 in the morning and 6 to 7 in the evening on WGSO.
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0: Thank you for letting me be your storybook character. I want to be Ojo. Like Shrek, only without the bad Scottish accent. Thank you for sharing. And how much did Shrek sound like Fat Bastard after a bit right there? At 434-882-4217, that is the phone number. After I tell you what went on last night, I expect you to tell me how it's impacting you where you are. We will take the news of the day, dice it up into easily digestible gummies. And once the side effects start to take hold, I want to start, you know, playing around in your head there. It's like Ken Kesey, 434-882-4217. We were talking about this earlier. We received an email, Steve, concerned about refine, baby, refine, and how dirty refineries are, and they're not the reason gas prices. It's the greedy, rich gas company oligarchs that are the reason gas costs $8 for diesel in California and places. And Charles went to a AI search modem under the banner cost breakdown of a gallon of gasoline in California. And he writes, taxes, etc., that the state of California slaps on a gallon of gas and pockets roughly $1.35 per gallon. And that's just the state. Remember, there's also federal taxes on a gallon of gasoline. The state excise tax is 63 cents. Federal he did include federal excise tax, 18.4 cents. Cap and trade, 23 cents. Low carbon fuel standard tax, 18 cents. Underground storage fee, 2 cents, because that's your responsibility to pay for that. Sales tax could get to be as high as 10 cents. So there's a lot of stuff that goes into the price of your gasoline that has nothing to do with the refining of the gasoline. But we still need to get on, as EPA lifted its regulations yesterday. As we told you in your first things yesterday morning, there was going to be a change in the weather. Lee Zeldin announced yesterday at the global meeting of environmental leadership that they're repealing their rules, removing $300 billion in costs over industry that Lee Zeldin said will unleash American energy. EPA officials say the change will allow utilities to make their own best decisions for their ratepayers, rather than be forced to close aging or inefficient plants or plants that they might still have, generated electricity with. Supreme Court on Monday rejected the administration's mail ballot restrictions. The decisions allow states to continue. The order is based among some of the conservative court members because of the short period of time between now and the midterm elections. For example, Brett Kavanaugh said the restrictions should not go into effect for this year's elections, but indicated he might rule in their favor for future elections. The man in the wheelchair was Senator Mitch McConnell. He returned to the Capitol Monday after a three-month absence and a serious fall, saying he's still not 100%. But did take questions and quipped with the press. After two decades of dodging your questions, I wasn't sure how many of you would be here today. Attorney General Todd Blanche responded to President Trump's statements regarding releasing anything the FBI has on the Saudi royal family's involvement in September 11th and the terror attacks. There'll be more records coming out, Blanche told CBS News in an interview, adding that the administration is looking for answers for families. One thing we are not doing, we're not going to protect people, Blanche said. Vice President J.D. Vance said there are questions about the motives behind AI executives calling on the government to punish them. Vance said Monday he was skeptical of the unusual effort by some of the big AI companies to get more government control. And border czar Tom Homan says there is no plan for ICE officers to sweep polling locations during the November midterm elections. Kevin Warsh, Federal Reserve Chair, may be forced to raise the rates on Wednesday. Our friends at Mesa Verde Hemp have been enormous boon. My wife is all, she said, you want me to do a testimonial on how much better my back feels after her dumb husband realized, oh, you can put it on topically as well. It's a CBD oil that you can get at MesaVerdeHemp.com. Loyal listener and a loyal supporter of what we do here, and it has helped my wife, who fell while caring for her 100-year-old mother, feel better.
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0: So is the furry a tranny, or is the tranny a furry? Can you walk with a gun tucked down your jeans and bend at the knee? Is there such a thing as Gumby knee? How are you going to stop mail-in balloting fraud? Does the NFL have two sets of rules, or maybe they have six? There is a lot going on here today, folks. We are going to talk about all of it. Mike Church Show here on the Ethics and Broadcasting Network, asking the question of the day.
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0: Well, I'll tell you.
2: In order to ensure the security and continuing stability, the Republic will be reorganized into the First Galactic Empire! Ensure the security and continuing stability, the Republic will be reorganized into the First Galactic.
0: Alrighty, it's a Tuesday today, but it's actually a Monday, so welcome to Monday slash Tuesday, Tuesday slash Monday. Call in, call in my telephone number if you'd like to be on the program today. 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Email address, same as it ever hath been, kingdude@mikechurch.com. Someday my prince will come. Someday somebody is going to use that email address appropriately. And I can't wait. You know what? I think it's going to be today. I think it is. I think today is the day. KINGDUDE@mikechurch.com. And the Crusader Stadium chat room is online for commentary at crusadechannel.com/chat. So we have a lot going on here today. During the second hour of the program, I'm going to do my best to break down what it is that is known thus far about the prosecution of Tyler Robinson for the murder of Charlie Kirk. And I will, I'll rely heavily on the filing that the defense made on behalf of Robinson at the end of August to have some of the, well, not to have some of them, to have all of the charges dropped. So we'll do that, and we're going to roll all that into one continuous little program that we're going to do today. And I got lots of video and stuff. I've watched in the last 2 days, I have consumed an awful lot of stuff here on this, including some of the influencers who say, 100% I saw it in 4K. No, you didn't. I don't know what you saw, but you didn't see it in 4K. So one of the advantages that I have over so many of these other clowns, and they literally are, this media world that we live in is a three-ring circus. It's so embarrassing that I think that if you could reanimate P.T. Barnum, I think that P.T. Barnum would balk at trying to entice some of these media clowns to come work and entertain his audiences in one of the three rings. That's how bad it is. But one of the advantages that I have over most of these clowns is that I actually have a life spent living an actual life. meaning struggling pretty much every day and trying to be somewhat of a Renaissance man and figuring out many things that I have to do around here or had to do it at any time in the 80s, 90s, then the aughts, in the teens, and in this decade. There's always different challenges, always things you have to do. And I have just, since the time I was a little cheerins, have always just, if I could figure out how to do it on my own, I'll do it on my own. And I'm interested in learning why, like as Mitter Mundy says, why things work. So one of the advantages I have over these people that are idiots, and have no experience in life whatsoever, or very little, that wasn't gilded to them with their silver spoons, is that I can look at things like graphic images and videos and stuff, and because I know how to make them, I mean, like from scratch, I can look at them and I can tell you how something was made. I also understand the terminology that most of these punks don't. If I were to throw some of the terminology out, they would just be glassy-eyed looks. Well, how do you do that? And it's just, to me, most of it is the most basic audiovisual stuff that's out there. And so I'll add some of that to my interpretation of the preliminary hearing, which it's because it happened in the state of Utah, it takes on a completely and totally different, what's the word? Almost kind of motif than it would if it happened in nearby Montana, because the laws are so different. And because it happened in Utah, because the law is different and you have the Utah legislature, which is very and has been very, very conservative for a very, very long time. Right? When I say conservative, I mean politically conservative for a very long time. You have structure of law that is not unlike, is not like a left-hard state like, say, New York or New Jersey. You can't compare the two because they're incomparable. In any event, I have it right here. So just for evidentiary sake, so everybody can see, that is the actual court filing. Printed it out, got my legal binder at the top, marked it all up. It's all... So yellow, Sharpie, marked up, scribbled on. Got a bunch of videos that we're going to add to it. So if you have to miss hour two and hour three, make sure you catch the podcast or the video cast later on today at MikeChurch.com. Here's the big news headline of the day. Supreme Court blocks Trump's Postal Service rule for mail-in ballots for 2026 midterms. Did you just say that SCOTUS blocks mail-in ballots? Does it have Trump and rule for mail-in ballots for 2026 midterm? And a late September 14th ruling declined to lift the nationwide injunction blocking a United States Postal Service rule on federal ballot mail, leaving it on hold for the 2026 midterm. The ruling is USPS versus California. Took the form of an unsigned order. The government is unlikely to succeed on the merits of its challenge to the district court's preliminary injunction, the order said, and the equitable factors applicable for obtaining emergency release from this court do not favor a stay. Justice Brett Kavanaugh filed a concurring opinion. Alito filed a dissenting opinion, which was joined by Justice Clarence Thomas, which means they got it wrong. Whatever side Alito and Thomas fall on almost any question of merit in front of the SCOTUS is the correct side. The Trump administration had filed an emergency application on September the 6th, asking the justices to pause an injunction issued on September 4th by U.S. District Judge Indira Talwani. Can I ask a question? How does someone become a U.S. District Judge with the name Ear... Her name is Indira Talwani of Taxachusetts. Her ruling, again, emotional lawfare here, 19th century or 19th Amendment BS. Her ruling extended a temporary restraining order that she granted on August 27th. The injunction blocked the mandatory parts of the Pulse

Services final rule published on August 26th that implements Section 3 of Trump's executive order. That provision would assign federal agencies a larger role in who receives a mailed ballot and how those ballots are processed by the USPS. The Trump administration previously said the order would help to keep federal elections honest. DOJ argued that USPS was imposing mail piece design and data standards and blah, blah, blah, blah. Talwani had said the postal rule could disenfranchise voters. I am so sick of this word. Can we ban it from the English language? Disenfranchised. I think we should change the name of the Mississippi River that bisects the North American continent, and instead of calling it the Mighty Mississippi, call it the Mighty Disenfranchisement Crimea River. Because all of these disenfranchised tears, my mail-in ballot is going to be disenfranchised. What does that even mean? You know, if you wanted to crack a joke about it, does it mean that you lost your McDonald's franchise? Does it mean you were denied a Kentucky Fried Chicken franchise? They disenfranchised me. You can't do that. I love fried chicken. And so, Lawfare glossed up pigs with lipstick on them and painted into this is justice for the masses. If you are incapable of finding a polling station near you and finding a way to get to it, especially with this early voting nonsense that's still going on, and then casting your precious little ballot. If you're incapable of doing that, I don't want you voting. I want your stupid invalid ass to stay home and don't mess my elections up. That's my view. We'll talk about it. I think we have a soundbite on it. I want to talk about AI for just a moment here because everyone's talking about it. And I learned some things yesterday that I did not know. That, see, I never stop working for you people. You all, most of you, there's like 100 of you that keep this whole ship afloat here. The other thousands of you do nothing. Absolutely nothing. Any given part of the day. You could start today if you wanted to. Make a donation, go buy a bag of coffee, something like that. But in any event, to the 100 of you that keep us going, thank you very much. But I never stop working on behalf of all of you. So I had a very lengthy conversation with someone yesterday that was explaining to me, Lucy, how AI is ultimately going to work if you are on a Mac. Now, that means that the non-inventive, uncreative type B reverse engineer clowns at Microsoft and the other companies, if you're using a Windblows unit, just like most things that are done in the Apple world, you'll get something similar. Not quite as good, doesn't work as well, and costs twice as much in a couple of years. After Apple issues it out, and then they reverse engineer it and figure out how Apple's engineers figured out how to do this, you'll get a Windblows version of it. But basically, when Apple decided 15 years ago or whenever it was that it had made a mistake by going into business with Intel, and that when it had told Motorola to go pound sand, and that it was not going to be purchasing processor chips from Motorola any longer, and for the longest time, Macs were always based on the Motorola chip. Back in the 90s, it was the 68020, 68030, 68040 series, and then when it came up with the power a G3 processor, and then the Power G4 processor, and then they made the fateful deal with and the partnership with Intel, and then you had the half Intel, half Mac chip. Well, when Apple finally decided 10 years ago or so, whenever it was, that was a mistake and they needed to get back to making their own chips, they basically started from scratch and said,

0: Why does the ram have to sit on its own separate bus or gizmo or whatever you engineers call it? I think bus is the right term. Why can't we just bake the RAM component into the processor? And everyone's like, well, I don't know. Can you do that? Well, they figured out a way to do it, which is why your M3, your M4, your M5, I think they have the M6 now. The new chips have the RAM. Basically, it's baked into the chip, which is why you can't upgrade them. Once you buy them, that's it. It's over. Same deal with the iMac. Like this is what I have here. I can't upgrade it because whatever is baked into the SSD, that it's like hardwired into the whole thing. Anyway, I don't want to get too techno on you. What Apple basically did is said, well, what do you have to have cloud processing to make AI work? That's the basic question they asked was of their engineers, can you make AI work locally? What if you pulled the plug, disconnect from Wi-Fi, pull out the Ethernet cable, the thing's just sitting there in its own environment, can you get it to work on that machine without it going to the cloud with the data request or to the AI processing center or whatever the case may be? The answer to the question is yes. You can. They figured out how to do it. This is why I believe the Claude and the, who was the guy that, Amodei, the Anthropic dude. This is why I think that there is this, oh, no, we're going to give you, we're going to tap the brakes and give you guardrails. You know, some people are saying, like, you know, this is your product. Why are you coming to us to regulate it? Why don't you figure out how to do it? And then to the government, why are you letting them do this? You should tell them no on our behalf right now. The untold part of the story, though, is all about the local processing of AI. So if you have a newer Mac, if you have an M5 or an M6, very good chance that it's baked right into your machine. And you can turn the Apple Intelligence on. If you turn it on, it starts learning from you. Now, there may be a creep factor to that. Some people like may say, well, I don't want my machine learning from me, man. I want to type recipes into it. I want it to remember them. So there's a trade-off. I'm going to explain the whole thing to you as the program gets underway here today. What else do we have going on? The never-ending clash of civilizations. There is the sane, male-dominated, which is not as large as it should be, a civilization. Someone you and I live in. And there is the insane female estrogen emotional civilization the rest of the whack jobs among us live in. So the clash of the civilizations continues, with Lindsey Clancy being now the focal point of it. You know, you think about this, and this is will go down in history because people will look back at this. When you think about this, And you know, save yourself the horror of watching videos on any social media for a while. Just let me tell you which ones you should watch. Because if you're not careful, you're going to run into one, and it's going to be some crazed woman who's going to be staring at her smartphone camera sitting on a stupid counter somewhere. And she's going to be telling you that if she were to have any more children, she would name them Lindsay in honor of Lindsay. And that Lindsay was the greatest, wisest, smartest, and was a leader of new feminism for a new generation of women. That is bat crap crazy.
1: Louisiana Radio Network, I'm Jeff Palermo. We're getting more information about the first ever quadruple murder in Terrebonne Parish. Four people were fatally stabbed and a 10-year-old child is hospitalized with stab wounds. Kagan Soleil is the suspect in custody, and Lieutenant Blake Tabor with the TPSO says the public should feel comfort that there is not an existing

0: Threat.
1: This wasn't a random act of violence. This wasn't a knife-wielding suspect that just so happened to pick this particular home and enter it and decided to commit murder.
0: A relative for the victims, Brandon Thiel, tells a New Orleans TV station that Soleil fathered a child with one of the victims killed. President Trump is proposing to give every adult American a $5,000 check if the Republicans remain in control of the House and Senate after midterm elections. Republicans and Democrats are asking, what about the massive debt the country is facing? House Speaker Mike Johnson says, Congress has taken steps to reduce spending.
2: Do you know that we cut $1.6 trillion just in the Big Beautiful Bill alone in July of last year? $1.6 trillion in wasteful government spending.
0: LRN.
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11: The great Edmund Burke once said, "The only thing necessary for evil to triumph is for good men to do nothing." 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

0: You know, the dude that did this song would go on to write the theme for The Simpsons. He would go on to write the musical score for the first two Batman movies. Tim Burton made a movie. This guy did the music for him. His name's Danny Elfman. The band is Oingo Boingo. Now, you see, my friends, because your average SM7 puker doesn't do bumper music. So you never would have gotten the cool, weird science tune. Nor would you have ever gotten the explanation of who was responsible for it, which adds a cool factor. And this is why all podcasters want to be me when they grow up. So just a little example of it here. Happened in real time. Wasn't even difficult to pull off. And so there you have it. This portion of this program coming to you live from the Revelation Gold Group Studios at MikeChurch.com/gold. 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There's another story that we got to cover here today. It's a story of how a teenage girl has been ripped from the arms of her loving Catholic parents in Massachusetts and has been placed into the custody of the state so that her breast can be cut off and she can continue testosterone treatments that the parents did not authorize and continue her, quote, transition, close quote. The state of Massachusetts has stolen a child from practicing Catholic families. Now, the story itself is outrageous. Shouldn't happen. It's an abomination. But again, where is the clergy? There is no mention in the story whatsoever of the Archdiocese of Boston protesting this and demanding of the government that, hey, man, what are you doing? You can't be, you just can't be going into homes and taking children because you knew that it was going to come to this, and it has already happened in California a couple of dozen times. It's happened in California. It's happened in New Jersey because they have laws that permit this stuff. The question that I think you have to ask yourself, and this is a really difficult one for me because I have a daughter that lives in Massachusetts. These people are crazy. And you're noticing that the craziness just doesn't ever cure itself. It seems like, you know, once you have decided that you're going to be insane and you start pursuing insane things and electing insane-looking people to lead you, that, you know, unless you make a definitive course correction, you go like, oh, wait a minute, I don't want to go that way. I'm going to go this way now. These people over here are bad crap crazy. These people over here, oh, look, it's a shining city on the hill. Look, sanity, look. Flourishing. Unless you make the clear decision to leave bat crap crazy lane, you'll stay on it and it will get worse because errors create more errors. So everyone, you've been listening to this show for long enough by now, or if you're a new listener, you should know this. Error creates error. If you don't correct the error, then it will create more error. And that's what's happening here. You know, the parents, there's an interview with them from a local, the school is Algonquin Regional High School. A guidance counselor. Now, we tried to look this up. Algonquin, maybe somebody lives in the Texas, Islamachusetts area. Algonquin Regional High School has a staff directory online. They do not have pictures because people like him pictures. If they had pictures of the staff directory, maybe may have been able to see who the counselors are or pick out if there was some tranny or furry weirdo amongst them. But I don't think that the counselor is named. Is she? Is it? Don't know if we know it's a she?
1: Don't know that.
0: Don't know either. Okay. So the state's not telling anything. Just go confiscate the kid because the counselor says the parents are Catholic and they're evil. So this is what happens when separation of church and state becomes, there is no such thing as the church. There's only the state. And the state does not have to agree with and doesn't have to obey by the laws of God, ergo the church. Well, then this is the logical result. And again, if you don't correct the error, next time it's not going to be something as simple as a tranny taken from or an alleged tranny taken from a Catholic family. Next time it'll be something, it'll be someone tending towards becoming, or a child tending towards becoming a lesbian or a homo or some other Hades. Here's one. What do you want to be when you grow up?
2: I want to be Lindsay Clancy.
0: You want to be Lindsay?
2: I want to grow up and have babies and kill them.
0: A budding philicitist is what that would make that person. So we will cover this story here. Let me talk about the AI for a minute here. Oh, and then there's the 60 Minutes episode from Friday, from this past Sunday, where on 60 Minutes, this guy's name is Boozy. Dude was trying to buy a pardon. And while he was trying to buy a pardon, he thought that he would double his fortunes and would have the whole thing basically documented like through a documentary filmmaker. In this instance, CBS is 60 Minutes. And then they would ostensibly catch someone in the Trump administration trying to sell said pardon. But something strange happened on the way to Pardon Paradise. And he didn't get his pardon. Oh, one more News Digest item. Mitch McConnell lives. He is actually alive. There has been a sign of life. Has actually been reported. Where were they wheeling him out of yesterday? What?
1: His house.
0: That's his house empties out onto a sidewalk like that?
1: Yeah.
0: Okay, it looked like an apartment. I thought it was some sort of an apartment.
1: That's his house.
0: Okay, in any event, he was wheeled out in a wheelchair and turned around, smiled for the cameras, and waved. He spoke a few words, said he was looking forward to going back to the U.S. Senate. And to go start casting votes on important issues, he supposedly said, and that his rehabilitation had gone well, took longer than they thought, but that basically Mitch McConnell was back. Interestingly enough, that look, I asked a question a couple of weeks ago: where's the proof of life? Is the dude still alive? He's going to go back to the U.S. Senate. But the Senate is only going to remain in session until October the 2nd, is what they're now saying. So what are the chances now of the SAVE Act being implemented or being passed?
3: Zero.
0: None.
3: Point.
0: None.
3: Zero.
0: What is the chance that Congress is going to smack Trump down and tell him he's going to end his stupid, unconstitutional, immoral, illicit, illegal war against the Iranians? What's the chance of that happening?
3: Zero.
0: None.
3: Point. Zero.
0: So, and then you're going to go back as a Republican into what district to go claim that you've done what? What is the signature accomplishment going to be? What, that you passed the big, beautiful bill? And now that you get $6.50 nationwide average is over $6 now for a gallon, for diesel. Some places in California is already $6.50, $6.75 a gallon for gas. The national average is over four and a quarter now. And WTI, West Texas Intermediate Crude, yesterday it was at 104. Let me just check. I usually do this for you every day on all of your behalf. I check the oil price and give you exactly what the spot price is on this day. Today, WTI is at $102 a barrel. On February the 28th, it was at $56 a barrel. Then the next day, Trump declares a war on someone that has not declared a war on us and is now fighting in the seventh month of Israel's war that Israel's not fighting any longer, but your sons and daughters are. And guess what? You get to pay for it at the gas pump, too. $102 a barrel, WTI crude, basically guarantees that in the very near future, you're going to see $4.50 to $5 a gallon gas average. That's where that is going to go. You're just a simple catastrophe in the Strait of Hormuz and Amman al-Bab, the Red Sea outlet for the Saudi Arabians. You're one catastrophe away from it spiking out to $120 a barrel. And, you know, this is the market saying that stop driving as much. We can't make it fast enough. There's not enough supply. We're trying to use the price mechanism to slow the consumption down. Does that sound like a recipe for an economic boom? It doesn't sound like one to me. And that's where you currently are. And there doesn't seem to be anyone that's alarmed in the political class that's alarmed about it. Now, the Democrats aren't even making a big deal out of it. And they absolutely could. So who gets the shaft over and over and over again? The American middle class. You know, if you're an American middle class and you're an America firster, this is an assault on you. This isn't a realization of some dream. It's the exact opposite. So we'll talk about it. I'm going to talk a little bit about local AI. Because I think it's something that most people have no understanding of. The only reason I have a little bit of an understanding of it is because I've been in computers my entire adult life. I bought my first Macintosh and LC2 in 1990. So, was it 89 or 90? I think it was 1990. I got my first copy of Photoshop in 1990, Photoshop 2. So, I have a little bit of experience with these machines and these devices. Apple signals the rise of local AI. This dude's name is Doug Levin, and he's got a small following on Substack. Actually, I found this by searching on Substack because I was looking for somebody has to be writing about local AI and what is actually happening. And so this is a pretty good, pretty well written piece. For most of the generative AI era, the assumption has been simple. Now, before we get started, well, why do I need to hear this? Because it's not all data mines with big old mouses scrolling. It's not all data centers. You don't have to have the cloud. You can have the cloud. You don't have to have it. Now, doesn't that cast a pall on the whole AI's going to kill us all? They're all going to unite together. We're all going to be using, everything is going to be cloud-based, and so it's going to be easy for them to just collude together and figure out how to take all of us out. Well, what is actually happening is that AI, like every other part of the evolution or mutation of the computer business, and they pretty much have all happened this way, it tends to gravitate and to become focused on the individual, not the collective. Does that make sense? You want a faster processor. She doesn't care. You want a bigger hard drive. She doesn't care. You want the super duper graphics card so you can play games on it. She doesn't care. So these are individual instances of the use of computing. Okay? These are locals. That it becomes localized. It is not ubiquitous, one size fits all, even though there are one size fits all solutions, and you can have one, but much of it becomes individual. Watch what's going to happen with AI. And Apple computers out ahead of the curve. And that's why these big AI guys are freaking and they're panicking. And now they're saying, oh, no, hey, I don't know, tap the brakes. For most of the generative AI era, the assumption has been simple. All AI lives in the cloud. You type a prompt into ChatGPT, Claude, Copilot, or Gemini. It travels to a data center packed with GPUs or TPUs. The model runs there, and then the answer comes back, right? In Apple's product announcements, crystallized in Apple's 13 and 15-inch MacBook and Mac Mini, use of M5 and M6 chips is explicit. The personal computer evolves from a device that consumes AI into a platform that, wait for it, drum roll please, drum roll, runs it. A platform that runs it. This portion of the program coming to you live on great radio stations across America like 990 AM WGSO in New Orleans and 1010 WXKG, the King in Atlanta. Welcoming all of you listening on the Ethics and Broadcasting Network, wherever you may find yourself today. My expose and analyses of the trial of Tyler Robinson coming up next hour here. Don't miss it. Apple has increasingly designed its silicon around AI workloads. The M5 generation integrates neural accelerators into its GPU cores, while high-end Mac configurations offer large amounts of unified memory and bandwidth. M6 pushes further toward on-device AI and agentic workloads. The reason why this matters is because AI computing has been overwhelmingly centralized. Frontier models depend on enormous data centers operated by hyperscalers and AI infrastructure providers. Training the largest models will almost certainly remain there. But AI inference doesn't necessarily have to, he says. Generative AI's core value comes through inference, the application where most users and businesses interact with these systems. The emerging hybrid AI architecture. The future of AI won't live exclusively in the cloud. More AI computing will move to the desktop, with local devices handling everyday inference, while the cloud handles the most computing-intensive workloads. It will be cloud, local network, personal device. AI computing is therefore evolving toward the largest models, massive training jobs, and computationally intensive reasoning can remain in hyperscale infrastructure. Enterprise-specific models and agents can increasingly operate on private clouds, local servers, or powerful workstations. And then three, smaller models, personal agents, coding assistants, document processing, speech recognition, and other inference workloads can increasingly run directly on a laptop. So, where would that then leave Anthropic and Claude and Gemini? Well, when Trump's done destroying whatever it is he's going to destroy, and when the repatriation of American production finally takes a huge turn and swings back towards you make most things in the United States. The import is the exception. The domestic production is the rule. You're going to want to have, and you're going to have, all manner of local needs. You don't need to supersize it. You'll need it. You're trying to work something out, and you're a small business. You work it out. You don't need to go off into the cloud. Is the point. And then he says, why enterprises should care. Moving AI closer to the user changes more than performance. It changes AI economics. Every request processed locally potentially avoids cloud inference costs. Multiply that across thousands of employees and millions of AI interactions. Privacy and governance. Sensitive documents may not need to leave the device simply because an employee wants AI to summarize, classify, search, or analyze them. And then under compute efficiencies, mainly it improves latency. Local AI eliminates much of the network round trip, making continuously operating assistance more practical. That just makes more sense that you would do it on your own device. And it doesn't need to go out. Which means then it doesn't need Skynet. Now, it can use Skynet, but it doesn't have to. But importantly, he says it enables something potentially more significant, persistent AI agents, an agent that understands your files, applications, communications, and working context become far more practical if much of that intelligence can remain on the device. In other words, it just makes common sense. He says the cloud isn't going to go away. The strategic question is no longer whether cloud AI or local AI wins. It is where each AI workload should run. Well, I think that the American citizens out here are going to ask for and are going to be looking, especially if they're made aware of it. Wait a minute. There's an option outside of Kevin O'Leary's ginormous data centers that are going to gobble up all these resources and what have you here. And I can have it on my iPhone. It's already on your iPhone. You can turn it on. If you have an iPhone 17 Pro, which this one is, I have it turned off right now. After learning this, I might turn it on. So it's just, so the end of the world does not have to be baked into the situation is the point. There is something else that is operated. What an irony, too, that it would be the company that ended 1984, so that 1984 won't be like 1984 again. All right. So we'll talk about that. There's a lot more to go on that. I'm going to get into the Tyler Robinson, preliminary hearing that was just held and the decision that was made that his trial can go forward and what that does and did not mean. And there's a lot to that, folks, so we'll do it all here. This portion of the program has been brought to you by Capuchin Holy Rose Coffee. Get you a bag or 16 at shop.mikechurch.com. Right back in a few.
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1: 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Ringside All-Star Michelle Hurstis joins us in the evening at 5. 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
4: Breaking news this hour from Town Hall. I'm Rich Thomason. It's a hoax, President Trump's take on the doom and gloom predictions surrounding AI. Predictions that artificial intelligence could destroy humanity without stringent regulation. Mr. Trump argues that such restrictions could put American firms at a distinct disadvantage against communist China.
5: We can put guardrails, we can do this and that, but I think you have a lot of negative forces in bringing it up that shouldn't be bringing it up. And they're bringing up things that won't happen.
4: Quoting the president, whoever wins with AI wins. The president did not win at the Supreme Court regarding mail ballots. The high court ruling 7-2, rejecting the administration's attempt to restrict mail ballots ahead of the midterm elections now just 49 days away. He's back, a familiar figure, the upper house of Congress.
6: Senator Mitch McConnell was in a wheelchair as he visited the Senate floor early Monday evening, the 84-year-old's first appearance since he was hospitalized for a fall in his home on June 14th.
7: Mr. McConnell.
6: McConnell spoke briefly to reporters as he arrived, saying he is there to get back to work on the farm bill and, quote, back up our good friends who are in the fight against the Russians. Reporters were told by Senate staff not to take video of his remarks, and he did not take questions. On the floor, he drew a cluster of colleagues coming by to shake his hand. In a statement, McConnell said his recovery has been a long and frustrating process. He has assured Leader Thune that he'll do his best to be present for tough votes when needed. Jennifer King, Washington.
4: Lithuania's military says it's a first. A drone has been shot down in Lithuanian airspace, a suspected Russian drone, although that has not been confirmed. The drone was laid low by NATO fighter jets. On Wall Street this morning, the Dow futures are down 178 points. NASDAQ futures off 70, and the S&P futures 19 points in the red. More on these stories, townhall.com.
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9: About 90-ish today. The heat in this could be well up there to 100 degrees plus, I guess, today. Especially since we don't have a whole lot of rain expected about the area. About a 30% chance of a thunderstorm. That chance tomorrow is going to go up to about 40, if not 50-50. As that weak front we've been talking about slips further south, we are still in line to get some nice relief from all this heat by Thursday into Friday, lowering the humidity, making for a better feel for the highs that'll get to the upper 80s to 90. Ralph Sanji, WGSO. Vogelisa Blues and Heritage Festival returns to Cassidy Park. 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
1: This is Jeff Cruer with my commentary of the day. So the U.S. Senate is going to vote on the Clarity Act, which would create federal guidelines for digital assets and establish sensible regulation to help the industry sustain growth. It builds on the Genius Act, which regulated stable coins, but included a provision allowing consumers to earn rewards on crypto holdings. Rewards encourage competition, benefit consumers. But some members of the banking industry oppose this act, thinking it could lead to Americans withdrawing deposits. But the evidence doesn't show that. In fact, the Clarity Act Act will help America lead in the cryptocurrency industry and benefit community banks. It will permit banks to compete in this market by participating in digital asset custody, payments, tokenization, and related markets. President Trump has made it clear that he values individual freedom, including financial freedom. He's also insistent that America must lead the world on digital assets, which is why passing the Clarity Act is so essential. More info on this and the other hot topics of the day, check out ringsidepolitics.com.
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The ones who opine every day right here on WGSO. 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

And good morning and happy Tuesday, everyone. Jeff Cruer here. It is Ringside Politics on the airwaves. 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And Jeff, J-E-F-F at WGSO.com is the email address. Miss Patty handling the controls this evening and this morning, and she'll be posting on our podcast page at WGSO.com under Ringside Politics, and links to the clips, the guest, and topic information for your listening enjoyment and to share with friends. Don't forget Ringside Politics with you in the morning, 7 to 9, in the evening, 6 to 7, right here on WGSO. A lot to delve into today, and we're going to be sharing some clips in a bit. Some of the Democrats going off on some of these issues. We'll get your thoughts as to whether this is a party you want to entrust with power or not. Also, of course, we'll touch on everything from the Lindsey Clancy case to AI. So, President downplaying any concerns with AI. Are you as confident that there are no concerns with AI? Some AI companies are warning of a surge in cyber attacks coming within months. So, we'll throw the AI issue on the table. The president also saying he loves flock cameras, which have been misused and abused to track people, and which I think is invasion of our privacy. I mean, I think these things are out of control, which is why people have been rising up opposed to it, and data centers and all these other ways that people are pushing this agenda without input from the public. Because the public needs to buy in, right? I mean, if the public supports it, fine. But if not, and then you wake up and then there's a massive data center in your neighborhood, that doesn't go over well. Mitch the Glitch, otherwise known as the Old Crow, otherwise known as the Turtle, spotted in the public for the first time in months yesterday, showing up for votes in the U.S. Senate, wheeled in by aides. And the question is, you know, will he be able to serve until the end of his term? He's certainly back in the Senate. And I'm glad. I mean, I'm glad. I'm glad he's recovered enough to come back. But it just reminds everyone of the fact that, all right, this guy is 84. He's been up there for decades. we need term limits. Gosh, we need term limits so badly. 504-556-9696. So diesel prices are going up. President is asking Ukrainian President Zelensky to stop attacks on diesel facilities because they're one of the reasons why the increase is occurring. You think he's going to listen? We'll see. It's obviously a factor, I think, certainly. In Iran, the Houthis are getting more rambunctious and have taken out some Saudi facilities and spreading the war to another region. So one pipeline has been threatened. Another one is threatened. Oil prices are responding. So we'll get your thoughts. 504-556-9696. What do you make of the midterms? Obviously, we are getting close, folks. And it is for all the marbles. One new poll by the New York Times and Siena found that the Democrats have an edge, which is no surprise. A lot of these polls tend left. But, you know, you can't discount them because in the midterms, the other party out of power seems to have the momentum, the enthusiasm to get out there and vote.
You've got a final review here from redistricting, and this has been something going on all across the country. And Republicans look unlikely to gain much of anything from redistricting. Wow. Decision Desk 26 currently projects that Democrats to have a small advantage from the nine states that redistrict. Well, here in Louisiana, we certainly did gain one seat in the House. They're looking at other states that did it to offset that, Democrat states. So if this report is true, it pretty much shows that all of that was not the big benefit that Republicans were hoping for with the redistricting. So now it's, you know, getting out the vote, which is what the midterm convention was for, and we'll see how that goes. 504-556-9696. Other issues we're following this morning. Big controversy in Texas. A guy named Beau French had put a post together after the UT victory the other day. And it was a picture of, you know, a lot of the students in the stadium. And a lot of the students looked like they were Indian from the country of India. A big group. And they were celebrating along with the other fans. And in response to that, Beau French, a candidate for Congress there in the great state of Texas, posted, quote, "I heard UT graduation this year look like this. I didn't believe it. The problem is now obviously far worse than anyone imagined." And the picture of the student body. With a lot of Indian students. And then, of course, the response from the Democrats, you know, this guy's a racist, from Karl Rove. He's now voting Democrat. He says, for the quote, first time, calling Republican candidate, actually he's running for the Railroad Commission, Beau French, quote, a bigot. The Railroad Commission there in Texas is a big deal. It's three members on this commission. It's sometimes a stepping stone to greater office, and it regulates the oil and gas industry in Texas, which is massive. Rove reportedly said he had voted for only one Democrat candidate in the past in 1994, former Texas Lieutenant Governor Bob Bullock, and now telling people he's not voting for Beau French because of this post. And French followed up the post by saying, quote, "How many Americans have been displaced by foreigners?" He says he weeps for Texas families who cannot get into UT because the school prioritizes foreigners over Texas. And that would be a legitimate question. I mean, how many other countries have universities where they prioritize foreign students over their own native students? Probably not many, right? If any. James Tallarico using it as a way to bash you know, Ken Paxton, saying, you know, Cornyn was right in condemning this. Paxton, will you condemn blatant racism? Paxton fired back by saying he doesn't, he's not going to play that game. He says, not only does he deplore racism, but he turned the tables on Tallarico by pointing out his multiple anti-white statements over the past 7 years. Quote, "I condemn racism in all its forms, including James Tallarico saying white men are America's top terror threat and that he prays to overcome his own whiteness, whatever that means. Only one person in this race has a history of dividing Texans by race, and that's James Tallarico. I will continue to focus on uniting our state and bringing families together to the broadest possible coalition to fight for Texas, our values, and our families."
French has not apologized. He doubled down, accusing his Republican critics of being less conservative. He began fundraising off the controversy. He has framed the issue as one of H-1B visas, foreign student preference, and whether Texas institutions put Americans first. So he is employing the strategy of Donald Trump. When under fire, under criticism, double down. So get your thoughts. 504-556-9696. Jeff Cruer here. It's Frank Sound on the Airways on WGSO. Let's take care of some business. Quick timeouts. We'll be right back.

0: Join us on Thursday night, September 17th, for Politics with a Punch. It's Louisiana's version of Politically Incorrect. I'm Jeff Ferrer, and I get to host this great show. Our panel will include the incomparable Jennifer Flowers, entertainer Marshall Harris, Judge Simone Levine, and awesome comedians. 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
2: 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Say it on Ringside Politics with a Punch. 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

0: Hey, welcome back. Let's check out some of these clips we've got for you this morning, and got all kinds of different clips that I think are interesting. And, you know, we've been looking at all these different things from a lot of different angles. And, of course, you know, right after these midterms, the presidential race is going to really heat up. And interestingly, Gavin Newsom says he's not going to run if Kamala Harris runs. That is very odd. Let's check out clip number one.
1: Going to be a lot of people.
2: Yeah, it's
1: a lot of Democrats.
2: 31 flavors. And
1: you're not even the only Californian.
2: No, right. Yeah.
1: You got Rokana.
2: Yeah.
1: Kamala.
2: Yeah. I don't know if she runs, but we'll see.
1: I know she's called around.
2: Yeah. But I wouldn't run if she ran.
1: If she runs, you will not.
2: Of course not. Why would I? I wouldn't do that to her. I wouldn't do it to me. Why would I? Wouldn't do that to you. I wouldn't waste everyone's time. Who needs that?
1: What do you mean? That doesn't even make sense to me.
2: I wouldn't. But first of all, electorally, it's a gift from God for everybody else. They enjoy the hell out of it. Mutual assured destruction. It services no greater good.
1: I mean, you do whatever you want. I don't care. But like, but counter argument would be like, you know, she had a shot.
2: Yeah.
1: And you've never run, and she's run twice.
2: Yeah. That'd be the approach to the campaign, certainly. That would be the case you'd make. Pretty good one, actually. You know, that's objectively true. But I know what that means. I know her base of supporters. I know her friends. The Venn diagram on that is just pure crossover. I wouldn't do that to people.
0: I think he meant to say the Venn diagram, calling it the Zen diagram. The Venn diagram is what she's obsessed with. Anyway, fine. I mean, maybe he's worried about his investigations. I don't know. No great loss. I mean, he's a terrible governor. Guy is a disaster. 504-556-9696. But to think that Kamala Harris has got a lot of support is crazy. All right. Representative Al Green of the great state of Texas compares our law enforcement to the KKK. This is another radical leftist. Let's check out clip number two.
3: ICE goes unmasked, for a single reason: to terrorize Americans into quiescence. Masks are associated with cowardly desperados and the despised Ku Klux Klan. In all our history, we have never tolerated an armed, masked secret police, end quote. ICE goes unmasked.
0: So, demonizing is just amazing. Just constant. 504-556-9696. All right. He's not finished. Here's what Al Green wants to do with President Trump. Let's check out clip number three.
3: I rise to give notice of my intention to offer a question of the privileges of the House. The form of the resolution is as follows. H. Res. 1486, impeaching Donald John Trump, President of the United States, for high crimes and misdemeanors. Resolution: resolved that Donald John Trump, President of the United States, is impeached for high crimes and misdemeanors as he has violated Article 2, Section 1, Clause 8 of the United States Constitution.
0: As I've told you many times, they are obsessed. I mean, they are obsessed. 504-556-9696. California Senator Padilla doesn't care if illegals are on the voting rolls. In fact, they want the more the merrier. Let's check out clip 9.

0: Sherrod Brown running for Senate in Ohio. Now, he is a white guy. He says the U.S. Capitol is too white. So I guess my recommendation to him is if he thinks it's too white, then he should bow out and not run because it's too white. And I don't know, not impose your whiteness on everyone. And how about support the Indian American Vivek Ramaswamy is running for governor in Ohio. He's not doing that. Supporting a white woman. So this guy says everything's too white, supporting a lot of white candidates. Let's check out clip number 5.
1: The parties have become more homogeneous in their ideologies. The Republicans still a bunch of white men. There are very few people. There's nobody. There's one guy of color. There's a couple of Latinos, I should have said, one African American, and there are few women. The Democrats are about a third women and will increase after this election, I assume. The Democrats look more like America, but still you see too often in the Capitol, you see that it looks pretty white during the day. And at night when the cleaning people come in, it's more black and brown. And there still aren't enough staff people of color. There still aren't enough regular, the banking, I do work on banking housing issues because I'm senior Democrat on the committee. The regulators, even the Democratic regulators, but the Trump regulators are all basically rich white guys that are doing public service in a curious, in my mind, the parties.
0: What an idiot. 504-556-9696. And finally, you know, a big controversy about Lindsey Clancy. This jury almost acquitted her. But one woman has a much tougher point of view, South Carolina Representative Nancy Mace. She was interviewed about it, and she wants to go in a whole different direction. Let's check out clip number 6.
2: Back to Lindsey Clancy. Yeah. You saw that her attorney is asking Trump for a pardon, which he can't do. But just
3: which is
2: get
3: how it is, because he knows. As an attorney in the state of Massachusetts, you can't ask for a federal pardon for a state case. I mean, it doesn't take a lawyer. I'm not even a lawyer. I didn't go to law school. It doesn't take a lawyer to figure that out. It was just a publicity stunt. I think it's nasty. It's ugly. He wants sympathy for his client being in a wheelchair. Her children are dead. She should be dead, too.
2: So you're saying she should be dead, too. So you
3: think she should get the death penalty. It should be public. It should be a public execution.
2: What would that look like? In your ideal world, what would you're saying she deserves a public execution.
3: Oh, absolutely. She killed her kids. She deserves nothing less.
2: Okay.
3: Her kids are dead.
2: So when you say public execution, spell that out for me.
3: It could be by a firearm. It could be electric chair. I don't really care. Not
2: you'd
3: injection.
2: Like to see that.
3: Yeah,
2: you'd like to see
3: I would
2: someone
3: 100%
2: get.
3: Be, I, well, she
2: you'd like to see Lindsey Clancy get the electric chair in front of a crowd of people.
3: She should get the electric chair. She should get the death penalty. It should be public. It should be a warning to women everywhere. You don't kill your kids. You know, the whole.
2: Don't you think that sets? I mean.
3: I think
2: out of bounds. Like, even if you want to give someone the death penalty.
3: Absolutely not. Child rapists, too. Add them to the list of public executions. Yes. These people, you can't look at the crime we have in this country. If people can get away with murdering children, what else can they do? I mean, there are no rules. There are no laws.
2: But it was an 11-1 jury. I mean, a lot of people, she was nearly off. And you're saying that if it were up to you, she would be in the public square.
3: No, I will tell you, nobody ever wants me on a jury.
0: Wow. You agree with her or not? 504-556-9696. She's a triple murderer. So why wouldn't that be the result? I mean, why wouldn't you do that to a triple murderer? All right, brief time out. We'll take care of some business. Let's get a news update. Love to hear from you. Open line, any topic you want to address, fair game. 504-556-9696. Right here on Ringside on WGSO 990 AM, WGSO.com. 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
4: 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Louisiana's making strides in reducing absenteeism rates for public school students. Here's Joe Gallinaro.
5: According to the State Department of Education, the absenteeism rate in 2021 was 28%. Last school year, it was 22%.

0: 1% lower than the prior year.
1: The goals last year of reducing it by at least 2% each year is our target.
0: That's Misty Davis, who oversees improving attendance at public schools. Davis says that what they found is that punishing students who do not come to school does not work, but rewarding them does.
1: We're really focusing on how do we promote student attendance.
0: She says getting students involved in extracurricular activities is also helpful. I'm Joe Gallinaro.
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5: 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Join us on Thursday night, September 17th, for Politics with a Punch. It's Louisiana's version of Politically Incorrect. I'm Jeff Herrera, and I get to host this great show. 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
6: You know, they say opinions are like, you know, flowers. 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
5: All right. Let's open up some phone lines. We want to hear from you. It's an open line. That means any issue you want to address, fair game. 504-556-9696 to check in. We've thrown out at least a dozen topics. You can touch on any of those, anything else you want. So let's get to it. Let's go to our good friend from the Gopher State, the great state of Minnesota, Sandy, checking in with us here this morning. What's going on, Miss Sandy? How are you? Good morning. Welcome.
7: Hey, good morning. Well, good morning. News from Minnesota. They are going to investigate to finally tried to deport Ilhan Omar.
5: So I've heard that. Well, yeah. Let's do it. we know. Let's
7: Tom
5: do it.
7: Holman has confirmed that the Department of Homeland Security is investigating allegations that she committed immigration fraud by marrying her brother. Good. Yeah. Deport her happy rear end right back to where she came from.
5: Right.
7: She was involved, allegedly, in some of that fraud that was going on. And, you know, something, thank God, that they're going to do something about that, too. Like J.D. Vance said, if you screw with the American taxpayers, the federal government is now going to say, you're cut off, no more. You don't get any more funding, no more nothing. And they should investigate the alleged allegations into Tim Walz in that fraud business. So
5: I agree. I mean, what are they waiting for, though? We have the evidence. She married her brother, so let's get her out.
7: Yeah, exactly. And then, you know, some people did something. Yeah, okay. Yeah, it's time for this Muslim takeover to stop. It really is.
8: She hates America. I mean, she hates America. It's amazing that, you know, people have voted for her. I guess there's just so many Somalis in that district. So
7: there's a lot in that district.
8: Yeah. That's a shame. I mean, I guess they're just gaming. They're just gaming the system. It's a way to just take taxpayer money for different fraudulent programs. I mean, are any of the people that were involved in that Somali fraud in Minnesota, are they going to go to prison, Ms. Sandy, you think?
7: Oh, yeah. They've already put some in jail. I can't remember exactly who, but something like 20 of them.
8: Okay.
7: They have after Trump got in.
8: Okay.
7: Of course.
8: Well, we need to keep it going. We need to keep it going. There are a lot more.
7: I'll make a quick comment about the Lindsey Clancy case because I've been watching it in shock.
8: What do you make of the hysteria going on with that? Isn't that crazy?
7: Well, first of all, in this country, men have been stomped on, demeaned, pushed aside. You see it in commercials, treating men like stupid idiots, and it's always the woman. You know, and the thing
8: you've
7: like
8: noticed, you've noticed that too. I mean, I've seen that for years now. It really, especially white men, you know, white men are the idiots in these commercials. Mm-hmm. They need help from either minority men or women to help them. Right. Mm-hmm.
7: Well, the thing of it is that the one good all of a sudden they're defining what a woman is. They're telling men, even trans men, that you don't know what it's like to go through postmenopausal this and postmenopausal that. Listen, I have sympathy for mental illness. I have sympathy for people who suffer from mental illness. Believe me, I know, you know. But for her, I agree with Mace. I agree with her 100%. Then you won't have these copycats.
8: Exactly. Funny. That's why it's called a deterrent, right? It's a deterrent. And that's exactly right. That's why, you know, capital punishment saves lives, because it deters others from doing it. And that's why I've always thought it was a pro-life position.
7: And it is, again, it's sickening and pathetic that men are treated like they're treated, but they're fighting back, and I love to see it. I do. We need strong men in this country to start standing up, especially for children. In the dating ring, guys, I'm telling you, just bring a picture of Lindsey Clancy and ask your date, what do you think of this picture? And if they're saying, oh, she, you know, she's this and this, run. Leave the table. Just run.
8: Right.
7: Run. We need men in this nation. We need men who are men. And I'm telling you, I think she deserves the death penalty. I deserve, I'm a person of mercy, but you murdered three children. That took effort. That took time for each one, you animal. Yeah.
8: I agree. Well said, Miss Sandy. Thank you, my dear. Appreciate you kicking us off. That is Sandy in the great state of Minnesota. I think she's 100% right on both of those comments. She does deserve the death penalty, one. And two, we want men to be men, women to be women. I mean, God created two genders. I don't care what James Tallarico said. Back to the phone lines we go. Open line here on the program. And we go to our good friend on the North Shore, calling in from Enon, Mr. Paul. How are you, sir? Welcome. Good morning.
9: Good morning, Joe. And Miss Sandy is absolutely right what she said, that lady committed murder. Not only just one, but three lives she took. And it's insane to see. It's a travesty in that courtroom right now. And you know it, and I know it. And I mean, who's suffering? The children aren't here no more. But she's here. and trying to fight for her life. You understand?
8: Right.
9: Well, I mean, that's a double standard, you know, that's a no-go. I wish the trial was down here in Louisiana. I bet you see a big difference.
8: Right.
9: You would.
8: There'd be more than one holdout juror, that's for sure.
9: You ain't lying there, man. I want to ask your opinion, man, about what's going on with LSU and the SEC right now. What is your opinion on how do you see things happening?
8: Well, it looks like they've resolved everything. There was a big controversy over players that had tried out for NFL teams being brought back for LSU by Lane Kiffin. And the league actually threatened to kick LSU out of the SEC. And now cooler heads have prevailed. And it looks like there's going to be no sanctions against LSU or anything. The governor says that LSU is being villainized and that you know they're targeting LSU, and he said that you know the LSU didn't create the litigation, the SEC did, and that the SEC is trying to quote villainize LSU. So I think this thing's going to drop. I don't think this is going to lead to anything of sanctions at all.
9: Mm-hmm. I didn't know that the headquarters for the Southeastern Conference was in Alabama. I had no idea until yesterday that was exposed. And I think this guy, what's his name, Feinbaum and Sankey? They're on a witch hunt, man, against LSU. I mean, that's the way I look at it. Not because I'm a Tiger fan. They're signaling out one team, and there's many in a Southeast Conference that has done the same thing and have athletes playing in different sports, not just
8: right.
9: football.
8: Right.
9: You know, and how can you come down and talk to a university that started with the SEC, you know what year was it? 1933. You're going to tell me 100 years of tradition's going to go down the drain because of two people that don't like the university? Well, look.
8: No, I mean, it's not going to happen. It's not going to happen. No way.
9: No, but I'm just saying it's your impartiality, you understand? And that's not right. If LSU, whatever leave the conference, I think they could do good as an independent, honestly, you know. So,
8: you know, I was talking to a friend of mine, and he was saying, hey, Notre Dame does well as an independent. LSU could do well as an independent.
9: Yeah. All right.
8: But
9: well, I
8: appreciate you. That's a very, very good point, and I'm glad you brought that up because we hadn't talked about it much, but I think it's a big issue. And thank you, my friend. Have a great day in Enon. All with us.
9: You know, LSU football's everything in the state of Louisiana, man.
8: I know.
9: You know,
8: Saturday night, man, they're going to be playing in Oxford.
9: Man.
8: That's going to be
9: okay,
8: big.
9: Okay, man. God bless
8: All right,
9: you.
8: Thank you. Thank you, my friend. All right, 504-556-9696. We just want equal treatment. Other schools have done similar things. I think it's a lot of anti-Lane Kiffin and maybe jealousy of LSU. I don't know, but he's not bringing on the NFL recruits. So I think this thing has been taken care of, at least for now. We'll see. All right, lots more to get to. We want to hear from you. Come join us, 504-556-9696. Right here on Ringside on the Airwaves on WGSO 990 AM, WGSO.com. Quick timeout. We'll be right back.

0: us on Thursday night, September 17th, for Politics with a Punch. It's Louisiana's version of Politically Incorrect. I'm Jeff Carrera, and I get to host this great show. 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
4: All right, welcome back. And we'll get back to more of your phone calls. We want to continue with our open line. Also, a little bit later, Michelle Hurst is going to check in with us, a Ringside All-Star. Just want to let you know we've got a pair of tickets to give away in a little bit in the next hour for Politics for the Punch, our signature Louisiana political comedy show that we're doing at the Jefferson Orleans. We'll tell you more about our great panel and how you can join us and see who can win our trivia question of the day. And have fun with us Thursday night over at Politics with a Punch. All right, let's bring on a friend of the program, gentleman running hard to be the next judge for the 24th Judicial District, Section F. And that is our friend Joe McMahon, who is with us. And Joe, how are you? Good morning. Welcome.
5: I am great. I am great. I feel like I should start with a go Tigers after that last caller. but yeah, we're out here. We're working hard, and it's going really well. We're getting very good reception from folks and enjoying the process. We're 49 days out from Election Day, and, yeah, like I said, very excited about it. So,
4: what do you make of the whole thing with LSU as a lawyer? I mean, is that an abuse of the legal system? Do you think they have a leg to stand on legally? I mean, has this thing sort of died down, you think?
5: Well, I definitely think that they had a leg to stand on. You know, at the end of the day, I think it pretty much has died down. I mean, when Lane Kiffin made the decision not to add the former NFL players to the roster, I think it kind of lost steam. But I have to confess, I've been very busy these days, so I've kind of just caught the headlines on those issues.
4: Pieces of it, right?
5: Right.
4: So
5: right.
4: How do you do that? I mean, when you run for office, it's sort of an all-consuming thing, so everything sort of gets put to the side. I mean, are you still able to do your private practice much or not?
5: Not to the extent that I normally would. You know, we started to turn down cases probably 5 months ago. So, you know, still have a little bit of work coming in, but not, you know, not the heavy, not the big cases that we used to take once upon a time. You know, we want to make sure we service the clients and take care of their needs. But yes, I do go to a lot of events during the daytime, and there's usually an event every evening that I go to. Plus, I'm out there knocking doors, meeting people and, you know, talking to them about the fact that the 24th Judicial District Court is not a place for on-the-job training. You know, the judges there handle the most serious criminal cases, the most serious civil cases, the family and domestic cases, which, you know, when you start talking about custody of a child, that becomes a huge issue. You know, and can chart the direction of that child, you know, going down the road. So it's not a place where somebody figures it out as they go. And that's, you know, that's what my candidacy is about, is it's about that real experience. You know, it's easy to paint with a broad brush and say, well, you know, I've been here and I've been there and I've done this and I've done that. But, you know, I think when people evaluate judicial candidates, they need to say, what is that real experience? You know, have you tried the serious felony cases? You know, have you presented cases to juries? You know, have you served as a judge? And the answer to all of those questions for me is yes, yes, and yes. You know,
4: so tell us about that. How did you serve as a judge?
5: So I am currently a judge in the Canner Mayor's Court. I was appointed by Mayor Glazer, who is, of course, endorsing my campaign. And there I sit and I hear cases. There are traffic cases, there are small misdemeanor cases, nothing like what I will ultimately hear in the 24th Judicial District Court. But it's that experience that I've gotten over the last 3 years, you know, that helps you develop judicial temperament, you know, meaning, you know, how do you treat the people that come before you?
4: You know,
5: do you listen to their story? Do you listen to what they have to say? You know, do you evaluate their testimony? And these are all the things that ultimately a judge in the 24th Judicial District Court is required to do.
4: You know, judicial temperament, fairness, right? Respect for the system, respect for those who come before you. And, you know, when people come before a judge, for a lot of people, that's their worst day. You know, I mean, that's, I mean, you got to think they're probably super nervous appearing before a judge.
5: Sure. Sure. Yep. I've been called upon to testify.
4: Some of them, of course, innocent. Some guilty. Right.
5: Sure. Well, I was called upon to testify as a witness in a couple of cases, and I can tell you, as many times as I've been before the court, it's definitely very unnerving to be a witness, even, you know, even with the experience that I have and the background that I have in the judicial system. So.
4: Well, that is that's a key feature of your background. Let's talk a little bit, if we could, about the 24th Judicial District. So where is that exactly, Joe?
5: So that courthouse is located in Gretna. It's on Durbany Street, right next to the levee and the river. But it has jurisdiction over everything in all of Jefferson Parish. So the East Bank, the West Bank, you know, all the way down to Grand Isle. If it's part of Jefferson Parish, the judges of the 24th hear those cases.
4: And this is one of the biggest parishes in the state. So I think it's number two, if I'm not mistaken, behind East Baton Rouge. So that would be one of the busiest dockets in the state, right?
5: That's correct. Yes, it is the busiest courthouse in the state. So, and because of the fact that it's a court of general jurisdiction, meaning they have both civil and criminal cases, you know, it makes for a very high volume of cases coming through. And the cases are different every day. I mean, you know, one day you may have a criminal docket and the next day you may have a civil docket. And on your civil docket, it could be a car accident, it could be a succession, it could be a family law case. And it's important that a judge has, you know, experience in all of these because, as I said, it's not a place for on-the-job training. You need to know
4: the
5: law.
4: You know, I've been interviewing judicial candidates for years, and one of the things that, you know, I hear a lot from judicial candidates is that they want to keep the docket moving and not get it for not to back up. And that is important, right, Joe?
5: It is, because when a docket backs up, people suffer. You know, whether it's a victim in a case, whether it's the defendant, you know, waiting for his day in trial, you know, whether it's somebody who's been injured and is seeking compensation, whether it's, you know, a family law case where, you know, the family is, you know, in turmoil and needs some guidance to get their situation straight. You know, nobody wins when cases are delayed, that's for sure.
4: Is justice delayed? Is justice denied, right?
5: That's it. Absolutely. Absolutely.
4: And I guess your experience would help you keep that docket moving. I mean, that is something that obviously is going to be a priority for you, right, Joe?
5: Absolutely. Absolutely. My father is a retired lawyer, and he told me that, you know, when I started my career almost 34 years ago, he says, the only way to make lawyers work is to give them deadlines. So, you know, I think that applies not only to lawyers, but anybody who comes before the court. You need to have strict deadlines and timelines, you know, when people are required to get done what they need to get done so that the case can be resolved. And if it has to go to trial, then it goes to trial. And that's the judge's job to make sure it moves.
4: It's just mind-boggling to me the extent of cases that you're going to be involved in. I mean, from A to Z, I mean, it really is something. And some of these parishes have it easier. Like, you know, on my Politics with a Punch panel Thursday night, I'm going to have a candidate running for judge. She is an incumbent, Simone Levine, but she just has criminal cases. I mean, it's criminal district court. Then they have a civil district court. But it's all together in Jefferson. And Jefferson's a bigger parish. So that's pretty impressive.
5: Well, we are fortunate that we have a juvenile court. You know, so those cases don't come before the 24th Judicial District Court. But there's still a tremendous volume that comes through. Yeah, I'm looking forward to the challenge.
4: You've got the family court, too, and that's probably a big percentage of cases, right?
5: It is. It is. Yes. Yep.
4: Well, Joe, we got about a minute left. How can our listeners get more information about your campaign?
5: Sure. Well, I have a Facebook page, Joe McMahon for Judge. I have an email address if anybody has any specific questions, info@McMahon, McMahon, for judge.com. If you'd like to support the campaign in any way, whether it's volunteering, you'd like a yard sign, any suggestions on ways to meet more folks, please feel free to reach out. We'd love the input and the support.
4: And Joe, you got a lot of yard signs out there. You're putting a lot of those up yourself, aren't you?
5: I put a vast majority. We're over 1,000 yard signs on the street, and I've put quite a few of those out there. I don't know exactly because I haven't counted them, but
4: right.
5: You know, it's been part of a process. You know, we started this campaign back in September a year ago, so my wife has been very supportive, and we've met a lot of great people who have helped out. So just looking to bring it to its conclusion.
4: I guess you got a lot of friends out there, Joe. Listen, we appreciate you. Thanks for being with us, sir.
5: Thank you. Take care.
4: All right, Joe McMahon with us. Brief time out. We'll take care of some business. More Ringside coming your way. We'll be right back.
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7: Breaking news this hour from Town Hall. I'm Rich Thomason. Less than 50 days to the midterm elections, and the Supreme Court has dealt the Trump administration a setback on mail ballots. The High Court has rejected the administration's bid to tighten the rules governing such ballots. A 7-2 ruling, Justices Alito and Thomas dissenting. President Trump dismisses as a sick conspiracy, worries about AI going rogue.
8: Industry leaders say the development of artificial intelligence should slow down to give safety efforts time to catch up.
9: These people are noticing that the recent instance.
8: AI safety researcher Raymond Douglas.
9: Are much worse than a lot of people were expecting, and that we need to do something pretty serious to handle them and make sure that something terrible doesn't happen.
8: He tells Sky News.
9: One way of making an AI not do something bad is to put guardrails around it so that even if it tries, it can't break out of the box or something like that.
8: But in a social media post, President Trump says the only guardrail needed is, quote, a strong and smart, high IQ president, suggesting the U.S. has that in him. I'm Ben Thomas.
7: In Ukraine. Addressing the Ukrainian people, President Zelensky says his country is willing to de-escalate the Russia conflict. Quoting Zelensky, there is now a strong offer from the United States for a mutual moratorium on critical infrastructure strikes. He says that could lay the groundwork for additional measures to dial back the ongoing war. Houthi rebels claim Saudi airstrikes have left three people dead in Yemen southwest. Those purported strikes come after the Iran-backed Houthis seized two more strategic islands in the southern Red Sea, bolstering their ability to control a key maritime route. Up a penny from yesterday, AAA's national average for regular gas, $4.32. On Wall Street, the Dow futures down 141 points. More on these stories at townhall.com.
10: By 90-ish today, the heat index could be well up there to 100 degrees plus, I guess, today, especially since we don't have a whole lot of rain expected about the area, about a 30% chance of a thunderstorm. That chance tomorrow is going to go up to about 40, if not 50-50, as that weak front we've been talking about slips further south. We are still in line to get some nice relief from all this heat by Thursday into Friday, lowering the humidity, making for a better feel for the highs that will get to the upper 80s to 90. Ralph Sanji, WGSO. 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
13: 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I'm Jeff Carriere, and I get to host this great show. 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

0: All right, great first hour rolling into hour number two, and we're going to invite your phone calls in a little bit at 504-556-9696. Hey, let's bring on our special guest who we look forward to visiting with on Tuesdays. Of course, she's an author, activist, Republican Party leader, and member of the St. Tammany Parish School Board. Let's welcome our friend Michelle Persteth, who is with us this morning. And good morning. How are you?
1: Hey, I'm good, Jeff. How are you this Tuesday morning?
0: Yeah, everything is rolling along. Good to be with you. You got 7 weeks to the election. How's it going?
1: Oh, it's going, Jeff. I just had an interview with, for the endorsement for GNOR. Can't say that fast. For some reason, my tongue gets twisted every time I try to say it fast. But so hopefully we hear from them soon. So cross your fingers. Cross your fingers.
0: Yeah,
1: of course,
0: I
1: think it's a no-brainer to endorse me. But, you know.
0: Right. I was president of that organization many years ago. So
1: don't say too many, because you're still a youngster, Jeff.
0: Right, just a few years ago,
1: just a few.
0: So that's good. Good luck to you with that endorsement and everything else you're doing with the campaign. What's the big issue in the race, Michelle?
1: To me, I think it's just holding everybody accountable, discipline, transparency, things like that. I think that's one of the biggest issues going on right now. Some of the things that I'm looking forward to, I'm going to think positive and say for my next term, I'm really focusing on that, obviously, sticking with the discipline. That's always been really my go-to, during my first term. That's what I've, ran on. But I'm also wanting to focus on, you say farm to table, but it's really farm to school, when you work on that. I've already had a meeting with one of the big directors for the state, for the FFA, Federation for Farmers of America, and that. And we're going to have a project going forward. It's probably going to be like a 2-year project, because it's going to be kind of long to work on our agriculture, working with local farmers, and just, towards like the MAHA movement. Senators like McMath and stuff like that have really been, big powerhouses for here in our state. But we're going to work more towards that and harvest the hallways that work with our schools. And because we got to get nutrition. I mean, if you don't have...
0: Right.
1: And look, I'm not saying anything against our St. Tammany lunches, because, we do, but I've done some, investigating and stuff like that. But we do make sure that we have good nutrition for our students, because that's going to help their brain power, right? They're going to get their, motivated and energy and things like that. So I'm just going to work more towards that. And then also less screen time is one of the big things that I'm talking about in my campaign, because we have to get back to just pen and pencil, pen and paper. Handwriting, and they focus on Chromebooks. We have every kindergartner has a Chromebook. Why do kindergartners?
0: That's ridiculous. That's ridiculous.
1: First of all, do we really need that in our budget right now? Especially that we're running on a $30 million deficit. Every first grader has a Chromebook. Do they really need that right now? And obviously, technology is a major tool, because, especially in high school and things like that, because when they go into college, they're going to be having Chromebooks. We understand that. But it's just a tool, right? It's not a learning experience. They don't have to learn everything on a Chromebook. For me, it's, they're stepping away from social skills. It's going to be, optical issues, neurological issues, but just a social thing. Technology is not going to replace the teacher. Teachers need to teach. So
0: right.
1: That's something I'm going to be working on. And, I've talked to local employers, and they're saying, we have students that come out of high school and even after that, that don't even know how, it's not like they don't know how to fill out an application, but they can't even read what they're writing. So,
0: what about writing in cursive?
1: We could win wars with Gen Z just writing in cursive, because they don't even know how to read it,
0: Right.
1: So it's just things like that. So right. I just feel that if we not eliminate, but lessen screen time, because I don't want people going, oh my gosh, we want to take Chromebooks out of schools, because you know how people twist, you know, people's words and everything.
0: Right.
1: That's not what I'm saying. And we need to teach children how to use technology, right, in a proper way. So we don't have lessons in that. They're just learning. How can I describe this? We have to teach them how to learn the technology, not have technology teach them. Right? Am I saying that properly?
0: No, so, I hear you.
1: Yeah.
0: What about recess? Do we need to get back to recess?
1: Yeah, we do.
0: Around, and playing in the yard, going outside.
1: They have, right, and in the younger grades, like kindergarten, they do get like 2 15-minute recesses. I think as they start to get older, it gets less and less and less. I do need to do a little bit more investigating and make sure that they do get their proper 20 minutes of lunchtime. So I'm not going to do any calling out as far as, you know, they're not getting this and everything. So I want to, before I say anything, I do want to do my proper investigating on that. So I'm not going to, you know, call anything out on that. But we do need to make sure that they're getting all of their 20 minutes of lunchtime. That doesn't get interrupted, because we want to make sure that they get proper digestion, you know, and things like that. So there's definitely things that I need to look into. But look, my story isn't finished. As I say, you know, you read a book, and at the end, you're like, you know what? This is to be continued. And that's kind of how I feel after my first term. Because as you well know, we've talked on the radio. I was like, I'm not running again.
0: Right.
1: And, yeah, I really was. But after, you know, so many teachers and parents and employees, you know, contacted me like, man, I really wish you were running again. And they were like, you know, we want you to be there. And I was like, you know what? I do feel like I left my chapter to be continued, and so I said I need to do this. So,
0: right. So you're back in for another term.
1: They pulled me back in. You know.
0: Yeah.
1: But I love it. I love it. I truly do.
0: Yeah, I'm glad you're throwing your hat in there. So
1: yeah, thank you.
0: Obviously, we'll throw out some other topics for folks. We got 7 weeks, not only to your race, but to the midterms.
1: Yes.
0: And how are things standing in your view, Shell?
1: I feel good, Jeff. I don't care about the polls. How many times have they said, you know, with President Trump, you know, Hillary Clinton's going to be a landslide, blah, blah, blah, blah, you know, and all this other stuff. I don't, no one's polled me. Has anybody ever polled you, Jeff?
0: No.
1: I don't know who they're polling, but it's not people that have brain cells. So
0: well,
1: I don't believe in the polls.
0: I will say this. I've been polled a lot by text, and I don't participate. I mean, that's how they're getting a lot of their results, by text now. Because people don't have landlines anymore. I mean, back in the day, polling was easy. They would just call your landline.
1: Yeah.
0: And they would get a breakdown based on the population at large, and then do a sampling that would match the population at large that was going to vote, and they'd come up with a polling result. Now you have to do texting, and that just makes it so much more difficult.
1: Yeah, and I'm not going to click all these links. I don't know what I'm going into.
0: Right, right.
1: You know, even an email or something like that. You don't know if you're going to wind up getting some kind of virus on your thing, or then if you click something on your phone, then you're going to wind up getting 10 more spam texts and everything else. So I don't fool with any of that. I just delete, block, blah, blah, blah. I get so many spam calls a day. I swear, I think I get like 10, and I'm on the do not call list.
0: Right. Yeah, they need to beef up the do not call list, because that's not working.
1: It's not working. Yeah. I think I've gotten more since I'm on the do not call list.
0: Right. And I get texts from people wanting to loan me money all the time, you know.
1: Oh, geez.
0: Get a package of like $200,000 ready for you to just sign here.
1: Oh, wow. So, gee, thanks. Mm-hmm.
0: Yeah.
1: Just give me your bank account number, Jeff, and I'll just deposit that money. Mm-hmm.
0: Yeah. It used to be like a Nigerian prince has left you like $1 million in, in email. But it's going to be interesting to see how it all turns out. Did you watch any of the midterm convention last week?
1: You know, I watched some of it, you know, bits and pieces of it. And, you know, I was impressed. I really was. You know, like DeSantis, of course, you know, President Trump and Vance and things like that, and Cruz. I was impressed with a lot of the speeches. But still, you know, I don't know what I'm expecting, though, Jeff. I still sometimes leave with, like, meh.
0: Right. You're not as fired up as you used to be?
1: Yeah, I mean, I don't know if it's just, like, in general, because, again, it's, you know, they say things. Talking and doing is two different things. And, again, it's these people that, you know, they have it, but then when the others get in there and go on a session, it's like a deflating balloon.
0: Right. Well, we just have to look at what the Republicans have done since they've been in power. And, my question is, why didn't they work on the election integrity issue day one? Supreme Court just ruled that it's too late to make the changes in the mail-in ballots that we wanted. And I could have predicted that months ago. I mean, it's 49 days away. I mean, why? I mean, it's just so frustrating that this wasn't done day one.
1: It's like training for a marathon a week before the marathon.
0: Right.
1: It's like, really, guys? Like, you knew this was coming, and now you want to do something? Like, what? It's like, really? I don't understand it. It's like, you know, it's like the bride knowing the wedding's coming up. She's got a size 6 dress, and now she's going to go on a diet, and she needs to lose 30 pounds in a month.
0: Right.
1: You know, it's
0: week.
1: Like, what's going on? It's not going to happen. And then now she's crying about it. It's like, well, you shouldn't have ate the pizza and Dobash cake.
0: Women, I do have to ask you this. A lot of women have been supporting this triple murderer, Lindsey Clancy. You know, I did play a clip earlier of Nancy Mace. Who said that she should be executed in public. So she's got a very different view from the 11 women on the jury who voted to acquit. Well, the 9 women and 2 men on the jury. So there's one black man who stood in opposition to all that. And he's getting thrown under the bus. So what do you make of this phenomenon? I mean, it's really interesting to me.
1: Well, I'm going to go out on a limb and say that the women that are on that jury probably voted for Biden. I'm just going to throw that out there. You know, and it's probably the same women that are like, my body, my choice. You know, they probably wear the, you know, the pink hats and whatever else. You know, it's the same thing of all those women that were out there in their little pink shirts and everything else, which, you know, I'm also going to say they probably all need an evaluation and probably need to be in a padded room. You know, and also all the men that are married to them or, you know, in a relationship with them may want to, evaluate their relationship. I don't get it. I don't get it because if all the mothers that I know, like, I know I should probably be like, you don't know, you don't have children, you've never had postpartum depression, blah, blah, blah, blah, blah. No, I don't. But I'm going to tell you this, that I would have risked my life for my dog Sassy, okay? And I didn't even bear that as a child, okay? So I can't imagine having a human being grow in me, have the pains and bear it, that human being come out of me, and the very thought of killing it. Now, if I was a mother, I would do everything in my power to risk my life and limb for that child, regardless of anything.
0: Right.
1: So how in my right mind would I think about harming it in any type of way, much less the time and the length and the strength and the in that to strangle it not only once in that time frame, but to do it three times, because it's not just killing it one child.
0: Right.
1: It's three children to chase it
0: right.
1: down and to do it three times. You are a sick, possessed devil person. And that person, I don't even want to call it a person, needs to be eliminated off of this earth.
0: Right.
1: So.
0: Yeah. I mean, she committed triple murder. Triple murder.
1: That is a triple murder. That is a triple murder.
0: Right.
1: So.
0: Right.
1: If that answers your question, I think it does. That's how I feel about it.
0: Her attorney wants President Trump to pardon her. I mean, come on. That's
1: oh, President Trump is probably laughing at this person. Like, are you kidding me? Like, seriously,
0: yeah.
1: Are you kidding me?
0: Right.
1: I mean
0: that is
1: laughable.
0: He's insane, this her attorney.
1: Yeah. Oh, that dude probably needs to be in jail, too, because you got a mental illness yourself.
0: Yeah.
1: You need
0: All
1: to
0: right,
1: be
0: hang
1: in a
0: on.
1: Room.
0: Let's get our break in. We'll come back with more. Michelle Hurst is with us. Jeff Carrere here at Swingtown Airways on WGSO. We'll be right back.
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2: America is back. It's the golden age. And every week we'll bring you the MAGA issues and the MAGA celebrities. 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
2: It's Jeff Carrere. After over 25 years on the air and over 25,000 guests, I'm still fired up every day to host the Ringside Politics program. I take on all sides, take on the mainstream news media, the deep state, and all those who want to destroy our country. If you want

0: you ready to take some calls, Michelle?
1: Yeah, Jeff, I just wanted to make one other point, though. I mean,
0: yeah,
1: when you have you know, children in that type of situation, I mean, these gentlemen, too, need to make sure that their children are safe when these women go through this, like, postpartum depression. I mean, I know, like, wasn't Brooke Shields very open about her postpartum depression? But I don't ever remember her saying that she wanted to kill her children.
0: Well, remember the Andrea Yates case in Texas? I think that was a mom who killed five of her children. And they were able to get her off. I mean, she wound up being, I think, sentenced to, like, a mental institution. She didn't have to do it. So
1: this is crazy. I mean, if this issue is this terrible, then these women need to be locked up when they're going through this quote-unquote postpartum depression. If a woman says that they're going through this, then they immediately need to be taken away from their children, put in a mental institution, and then when they're over it, then they can be taken out of it.
0: Right.
1: I mean,
0: right.
1: Seriously, if they're going to claim this, then they need to be taken away from their children. Their children need to be taken away. Their husbands just need to be taken over because, you know, this whole thing, then I don't know. This opens a whole can of worms of women's equal rights. Women can stand on their own. Women are all this other stuff. Then women need guardians. Women need guardians because they cannot control themselves with their own emotions.
0: What about the husbands? I mean, this guy who was married to her, some of her supporters are blaming him.
1: Saying
0: it's his fault.
1: He quit his job, but he started working from home. He hired a nanny. I mean, she had everything. I'm not understanding. I mean, at this point, first of all, she worked as a nurse with other children. They should not have had her working it because she could have just killed babies there. She could have went on a rampage and just started killing all these newborns.
0: Right.
1: If she had that type of issue, then she could have just gone in that hospital and just started killing all those babies in that department. I mean, you're talking about a woman that was nuts.
0: And I wonder if there were any suspicious deaths at her hospital when she worked there as a nurse.
1: This is true, too. I mean, Jeff, you bring up a great point. They should be looking into this. And why would those doctors had her on so much medication? As a nurse, she should know that is wrong to be on all those medications. I mean, that's a big pharma issue. Those medications could have had the side effect of giving her that type of, you know, behavior.
0: Violent
1: as well.
0: Response,
1: they should have locked her up then. You know, this woman, there's so many issues. They should have
0: big pharma. Big pharma is a definite culprit, and I think.
1: But that's still no excuse to kill your children. At this point, women like that should be locked up. They should have a guardian, and they look, lock all these women up that have this issue. You know, all this feminism. Oh, look at me! I can do this. I can do that. Well, guess what? Now you're opening up a can of worms. That women need guardians and that they should be locked up. Sorry, women.
0: And this should be a warning to any husbands that are with women with this condition. This needs to be taken very, very, very, very seriously.
1: Seriously. And then now you're saying that you have all this issue, then you're going to open up a whole thing of, well, men don't understand, right, what a woman goes through. Well, if that's the fact, then how can a man be a trans woman because they think that they're a woman? Well, how is that a fact when don't understand? So how is this whole, you know, women, liberal women, it's hypocrisy to the thousandth power, right?
0: Right. Yeah. Yes, indeed. All right, Michelle Hurst is with us, Jeff Carriere here. Let's welcome our friend from your neck of the woods in Pearl River, Zach, checking in. Hey, Zach, good morning. Welcome.
1: Hey, good morning,
2: Zach. Good morning, guys. Good morning, Michelle. Michelle's on fire today, boy.
1: Well, it just upsets me because, first of all, I want to protect children, right? I mean, because if you do legitimately, and look, interviewing some of these ladies that are, you know, supporting Lindsey Clancy, they have videos coming out saying, oh, yeah, you know, I've thought about putting, you know, I'm passing a wood chipper. Oh, yeah, let me just throw my child in a wood chipper. You ever have those thoughts? I'm thinking, no, if you have those thoughts, you should have your child taken away from you. So there's a lot of women that need to not have children right now or be, you know, taken away from their child. So we have an epidemic right now.
2: Oh, yes, an epidemic. You know, I always go by this, and I've told many people online or whatever on Facebook, why would I go to a psychiatrist, psychologist, whatever you want to call it, and tell him everything in my head and depend on him to tell me how to live or to medicate me? When the simple answer, and you know, this says as well, Michelle and Jeff, it's a spiritual warfare.
1: Mm-hmm.
2: You weaken your mind and your body when you put unnecessary chemicals in it. And it's going to affect you. y'all know my background. I come from a lot of drugs and stuff on the street. I've never, ever thought about taking somebody out. I just never, you know. And the thing is that you have to rely on your higher power to get you through things. I have kids, you know, frustrate me and all that. But at the same token, if you're in your normal state of thinking spiritually, you go to the higher power and, Lord, get me through this. But you don't react on how she reacted. That's insane. She was made a choice. She was under influence. But who's the one that made the decision to be put under the influence? You know, just because my doctor told me that, oh, your blood sugar is high. The next step is to put you on medicine. I said, I looked at him dead in the eye. I said, that ain't going to happen because I'm going to do what it takes. I got on a diet, et cetera, and all that, and
1: there
2: brought it down. You know?
1: Good
2: for
1: you.
2: Right. The diet to her was to go to the Lord, but she didn't. And that's the problem a lot in this country. Very ungodliness. All these killings and all these illegals and et cetera, the killings in the inner cities, blacks on black, that's all unspiritual. It's all ungodly. And that's what this country is not learning, that lesson. But it's sad. But she should be retried. And they need to get a jury that's more balanced. That's another thing.
3: What a wacky jury. 11 of the 12 wanted to acquit her. That's just incredible to me.
2: Exactly.
1: That gentleman, let me tell you, he's a hero. Not all heroes wear capes. And then it's blowing them on that he's black, because at first they were thinking, oh, he's this white guy. Oh, he's, you know, he's the devil, blah, blah, blah, blah, blah. And then they find out he's black. They're like, oopsie. Did you see what Gail, what's her face? Gail, Oprah's best friend. Yeah, Gail King.
3: Right.
1: She's like, oh, wait a minute. He's black. I don't know how to act. Now all of a sudden, because he's black, you don't know what to do?
2: Don't tell nobody, but since he's black, he's supposed to think like they think, the liberals and the Democrats, just because of the color of his skin. It would go with race again. But anyway, guys, can I touch on something else?
3: Go ahead. We've got about a minute. Go ahead, Zach.
2: Michelle is correct about school, AI should be not regulated by the government, but it should be limited, like she said, that it should not teach children, but children should learn about the technology, not be taught about the technology. And look, one more last little thing. All these people that are hooping, hollering, crying about bribe. It's not a bribe what he said. Why? Because he mentioned all adults. He said, and the key thing he said is, I don't care how you vote, but if we maintain the Senate and the House, I will try give you the 5,000. But, you know, if it's feasible. But, you know, it's sad that people want to link this, but that's what they're going to run with, especially the other side, that it was a bribe. If it was a bribe, then I guess Mondani must have bribed all these people. I'm going to hold rent. I'm going to give you free, discount store.
1: Mm-hmm.
2: That's not a bribe?
1: Mm-hmm.
2: You know?
3: Well, was Obamacare a bribe? I mean, he promised Obamacare.
2: Healthcare. Yes.
1: Free student loans. What about doing you free student loans, giving you money back for student loans? If you vote for me, Biden. Yeah.
2: Yeah, all politicians, pharmacy things. That's a bribe.
3: Mm-hmm. Yeah.
2: And Newsom's the idiot. Yeah, have a great day. Competition is great in this country. Have a blessed day, guys.
3: Competition. All right. Thank you, Zach. Appreciate you. All right. Brief time out. We'll take care of some business. More Ringside coming your way. Let's get a news update and more. You can join us at 504-556-9696. We'll be right back.
4: 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I'm John Burns. Commercial property owners who have Louisiana citizens have an opportunity to lower their insurance costs. Jeff Palermo explains.
5: Governor Landry announced that Property Insurance Company of America has been approved to take over most of the commercial policies from Louisiana citizens. Landry says this will give these policyholders a savings of 15 to 40% on their premiums.
6: PICA is going to match the coverage as well. So it's not like they're coming in and saying, oh, it's all these great things. Well,
5: Insurance Commissioner Tim Temple says PICA's decision to offer quotes to thousands of commercial policies in Louisiana citizens is additional evidence that Louisiana's property insurance market is moving in the right direction. I'm Jeff Palermo.
4: A Houma man is facing fines and potential jail time after a wildlife agent pulled him over for a traffic stop near LeCompte and discovered a live spotted fawn in his vehicle. We're told the violations could mean a fine of up to $950 and 120 days in jail. LRN.
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3: And we're back. Michelle Hurstis is with us. Jeff Cruere here. Michelle, right now, FBI Director Kash Patel is testifying and talking about what he's done as FBI director. What sort of job do you think he's done so far?
1: I'm sorry, the FBI director?
3: Yeah, Kash Patel. He is testifying right now.
1: Yeah.
3: What sort of job do you think he's done?
1: You know, I don't know. I kind of have mixed feelings about him. I think he was doing great, you know, at first, but he's been pretty quiet lately. I still think he's doing a great job, but I really thought that he was going to kind of, you know, come in like Tom Homan, you know, just like, I'm going to just get in there and just be like, kicking butt, you know,
3: right,
1: and taking names. But I don't think he's as strong as I really thought he was going to be. But overall, I think he's doing, you know, a fantastic job. I just thought he was going to be a little bit stronger and a little bit more, you know, boisterous. That's all.
0: More vocal.
1: Yeah.
0: Right. 504-556-9696. Look at the other side of the political equation. A caller who goes by the handle Liberal Dan is with us. Good morning, sir. Welcome. How are you?
11: Hey, good morning.
12: Jeff. Good morning, Michelle. I mean, Michelle, you're absolutely right. Nobody in their right mind would do that to their kids. And, you know, and if somebody comes forward and says, I'm having these feelings, then yeah, they should have, as the kids today say, a grippy sock vacation. They should absolutely be at least temporarily, you know, washed. But one of the problems is that we don't take women's health seriously in this country. Like, I did research on this. You know, there was like 111 out of 112 conditions that were tracked, and women had worse health outcomes as compared to men. Took longer for them to get diagnosed. It took longer for them to get treatment. And many times doctors just don't believe women when they say what their problems are. My wife, for example, had a lipoma that was going to be removed, and she kept telling the doctor, it feels like there's something else there. And they're like, no, that's just your imagination. You're just imagining things. There's nothing there. There's only one. And then I was sitting there waiting for her to come back out of surgery, and I had a lipoma removed once as well, and I was like, this is taking a little long. And, like, I was going to go to the nurse's office in, like, 5 minutes and say, hey, what's going on, when the doctor came in and said, we found a second lipoma. And I was like, like she said she had. And the doctor was like, yeah. And this is a woman doctor. So it's not just the men doctors not believing women. It's just doctors in general that just typically don't give women the benefit of, hey, I know what's going on with my body and I need help. And this person did complain about it, and clearly nobody took her seriously. And maybe if they would have taken her seriously when she said she was having these feelings, they would have, you know, saved these kids. And it's not just a gender issue about women not being able to be trusted. There are men who do these things too. Earlier this year, there was a guy who strangled his own kid because he was concerned about all the stuff that was going that because of a food allergy. And they were concerned about how life would be. He was concerned about how life would be for his kid. And then he kills his kid. And he was also found not guilty by reason of insanity or whatever. And so this is not just a plea that's available for people. And, you know, I mean, there's not really much a diagnosis of postpartum depression in men. But there's still, men can still be crazy, and they can still be found not guilty because of that.
1: I can attest, men are crazy, Liberal Dan. Okay.
12: I'm not laughing about
1: the situation, but I can attest that, look, we have a mental crisis that's going on in this country. And I think a lot of it has to do with, there are way too many medicines and meds that are just being dished out for absolutely no reason whatsoever, okay? And I think the side effects of medicine is more medicine and more mental issues, period.
12: I believe that there are definitely plenty of cases where people are over-medicated, but I wouldn't want to say that in such a way that would have people just avoid all medicine, because there are people for whom medicine is helpful, either for mental issues or for other issues as well, like Zach from Pearl River was talking about how his doctor said, you know, get your blood sugar down to do right. Well, I've struggled with weight for my whole life, and these GLP-1s or whatever have helped me lose up over 160 pounds at this point because there's so many things that go on with individuals. There's no one-size-fits-all solution for everybody. For some people, you can do exercise and diet. Some people need a little more assistance. Some people could go to a psychiatrist and just need to speak with somebody. Some people might need, more type of like an SSRI inhibitor to be able to handle whatever issues they're going through, and maybe a combination of both. But we need to take mental health in this country much more seriously, but a lot of people just kind of like, oh, it's just, you know, shrinks, they're crazy, they're kooks or whatever. But a mental disorder should be considered a physical disorder, because it's part of your brain and it's part of your physical self.
0: Would you agree, Liberal Dan, that we are over-medicated, over-prescribed in this country or not? Do you believe Big Pharma has too much influence, too much power?
12: I absolutely believe that Big Pharma has too much power, and I do believe that there are absolutely cases where people are over-medicated. But that's not to say that there are not medications that are needed and helpful. I can look at several medicines that I take that have absolutely helped me, and when I've had other medicines that weren't the right fit, I've kind of pushed back and worked with my doctor for alternatives to be able to handle it better. But my wife was in the hospital twice in the last 2 years, and one of the medicines that she took ended up triggering what happened in the hospital last year. So there needs to be better investigations as to how medicines can affect people in different ways. There needs to be double and triple checking of that to make sure that people aren't going to have their situation get worse because of what the doctors are prescribing, because Big Pharma is ultimately out there. Here's the thing. Big Pharma and, our private insurance industries are all making decisions that are not based on human health first, but they're based on profit first. And I have no problem with people seeking a profit, but it should not be done at the expense of persons' lives. Because if decisions that are made by healthcare professionals, doctors, Big Pharma, et cetera, are causing people to die, we should view that as the same immorality as you would consider somebody murdering somebody else. But for some reason, when people die from health issues because of, they're denied needed health care from their insurance, or they're overprescribed because, Big Pharma's pushing it, for some reason our society does not consider that to be as immoral as somebody getting shot with a gun, and we need to change that outlook as well.
1: Yeah, 100%.
3: Yeah,
1: 100%.
3: That's a good point. And sometimes you have so many different medications that people take, they interact, and there's a problem with how these medications interact with each other, and that causes more issues, that can certainly be a factor as well. All right, Liberal Dan, any final comments you want to share?
12: No, that's it. I'm glad we could all pretty much agree on this one issue.
1: And we agree.
12: Maybe this issue could be solved if we could just put our heads together, put politics aside when it comes to health, and actually just try and make policies that are actually going to be good for people's health.
3: Mm-hmm. I haven't seen you in a while. I can't believe you've lost that much weight. My gosh.
1: That's fantastic.
3: Oh, man, that's amazing. I mean, has that had any negative side effects? I mean, I hear there's some negative side effects to that.
1: Yeah.
3: What is it? The GLP-1,
1: because they just came out with something about those that were negative.
12: I'm on tirzepatide or whatever. The only real negative side effect I've ever dealt with is if I do overdo it, my body says no. I get like these sulfur burps or whatever, and I'm like up in my stomach, and it's basically my body saying, nope, you can't have this much food with whatever. So it basically punishes you for doing that. But other than that, I'm happy to have it because then I know I overdid it and I know how to lower it back down or whatever. But yeah, I mean, you could look at my YouTube videos that I have, and you could see my YouTube videos from like 2023 and look at my face between then or now. And it's night and day. It's absolutely night and day.
3: Well, hey, congratulations to you. And I know a lot of people have had similar success. So, that's certainly good to know. All right, my friend. Thank you. That's Liberal Dan.
12: Thank you, Jeff. Thank you, Michelle.
3: All right. Take care. 504-556-9696. You have heard of some side effects, right, Michelle?
1: I have, and they actually just have come out. The more that people are using these, and look, I'm thankful that he lost all that weight. I mean, I'm 100% against all those and everything, but I'm glad that he lost the weight. I pray that nothing comes out with any side effects of those. But they just recently, I don't know what it was, had come out with a very popular GLP-1 that some major side effects have come out on it. I know one had come out with some liver damage. Another one had come out that people are getting some major kidney damage. I think another one that has had some brain disorders coming out with one.
3: That's a lot of side effects.
1: Yeah, I know. And it's all different ones. So everyone that has come out, each one has had different side effects. And, they're not learning until people are on it for an extensive period of time. So, Ozempic has different ones. I think, what is it, Ritonavir? I don't know if I'm pronouncing it right. Those. But now the GLP-1s now that people are on it for a while, each one of those are now having different types of side effects. So I just pray that these people, don't have them
13: get the side effects. I just wish people were able to lose the weight, you know, naturally. I know some people just have a very hard time. I mean, I was able to lose 20 to 25 pounds naturally just by eating clean. You know, so I just, that's what I did.
3: Which leads us to, in our final
13: And also, I mean, better, like all my blood work is perfect. You know, and look, I didn't do it to lose weight. I didn't need to lose weight anyway, but I mean, I did it just because my friend was diagnosed with Hashimoto's and she was like, you know, I'm eating clean. You need to, she's like, if I'm going to be miserable, you're going to be miserable too. So I was like, oh, okay. You know, it was just kind of like a joke.
3: Company, right,
13: exactly. Mm-hmm. You know, it was just kind of a joke, but honestly, you know, once you start eating clean, it's really not that big of a deal. Now, I was losing way too much weight for my height. You know, when you're, you know, almost 5'9" and you get down to, you know, like 120, 118 pounds, that's very thin. So I had to stop losing weight. And so I cheat, you know, but honestly, like I said, once you start eating clean, it's not.
3: What do you mean by eating clean?
13: So, like, when I went to a complete detox for 4 months, like, I went no alcohol, no carbs, no gluten, no GMOs. Gosh, what did I do? Gosh, I went everything. No sugars, no dairy. Like, I just cut out all of that, right? And so now every once in a while, I'll do some carbs because you replace like your rice with like cauliflower rice. You replace your pastas and like whole wheats and everything. Like instead of doing regular pasta, I do like chickpea pasta, which has some carbs, but I wasn't even doing that. Like I was doing vegetable, like lentil pasta or spinach pastas and things like that. And then, but it was like no flour kind of thing. So you just do simple things like and gluten, like no gluten whatsoever. I do try to avoid that. And you can now, if you do deli meat, you want to do like no nitrates. And you'll see like even in the deli section, you just ask for no nitrates. So you just eat clean and it's one ingredient foods. Like it's nothing that's processed, right? So obviously you don't get like TV dinners and things like that. So if you're cooking, it's just one ingredient foods. Like if you right. eat like salmon, steamed vegetables, and you can do like say lentil pasta, and you know it's very easy, and it's so you don't have all the seasoning. Like you don't put. You know, I hate to say, you know, Slap Your Mamas or Lowry seasoned salt. It's just regular, you know, sea salt or, you know, things like that. You don't do all and oh God, Zatarain, stay away from that. You know, things like, and it's just very clean and you're eating your food and you're enjoying the actual natural flavors.
3: Mm-hmm. Well, I'm glad that's something you've been able to do and seen some benefits from it. That's fantastic. All right. We've got some good health reports here as we close out today's program.
13: Yeah, I know, right?
3: Thank you, Michelle Hurstis. We appreciate you. And we'll talk to you
13: Thank
3: next
13: you.
3: Week.
13: Okay.
3: All right. Hey, let's give away some tickets to our event Thursday night. It's our signature comedy event. It's Louisiana's premier comedy show. It's called Politics with a Punch. It's going to be at our new location, the Jefferson Orleans, 2536 Edenbourne in Jefferson. Our panel includes some favorites that we've had over the years, Marshall Harris, entertainer, performer Jennifer Flowers, the incomparable Chris Champagne, comic extraordinaire Sammy Steele, also going to be joined by the judge Simone Levine from New Orleans, Arnie Filko, our good friend, is going to be checking in with us as well from the New Orleans Saints. So we've got an outstanding panel we're excited about, and we certainly want to see you there. You can get discount tickets at crewair.net, C-R-O-U-E-R-E.net, or you can get tickets at the door or be the first person to call in at 504-556-9696 with the answer to today's trivia question. On this day in 1949, a new TV show premiered on CBS. It was about an ex-Texas Ranger with a sidekick named Tonto. What was the name of that ex-Texas Ranger in that famed TV show? be the first person to call in at 504-556-9696. And we'd love to give you those tickets for Politics with a Punch Thursday night at the Jefferson Orleans. Thanks to our guests today, Miss Patty in the studio and all of you. Hey, we'll see y'all tonight, the MAGA Hour at 5 and Ringside at 6. Keep it right here on WGS Show. Have a great day, everyone. 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
9: Join us on Thursday night, September 17th, for Politics with a Punch. 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I'm Jeff Ferrer, and I get to host this great show. 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
16: Breaking news this hour from Town Hall. I'm Rich Thomason. Fueling fears of a wider war, a drone has been shot out of the sky in Lithuanian airspace. The intruder was destroyed by NATO fighter jets.
17: Lithuania's National Crisis Management Center says the drone was downed around 60 miles west of the country's capital Vilnius and near the Kaunas Reservoir. The incursion follows a speech by NATO Secretary General Mark Rutte on Monday, where he said that strikes close to NATO territory showed Russian President Vladimir Putin's desperation and also his desire to sow fear and terror. Rutte added such strikes would drive the transatlantic organization to increase its support for Kyiv. I'm Charles Delesma.
16: The nation's highest court has handed the Trump administration a setback on mail ballots. Ruling 7-2, the Supreme Court rejected the administration's attempt to restrict mail ballots ahead of the midterm elections less than 50 days away. California's Democratic governor is not ruling out a run for the White House in 2028, except in one circumstance.
18: Gavin Newsom telling CNN if former Vice President Kamala Harris decides to run for president, he will stay out of the race.
19: I wouldn't do that to her. I wouldn't do it to me. Why would I wouldn't do that to you? I wouldn't waste everyone's time. Who needs that?
18: Newsom asked about the 2028 presidential race during an interview with CNN's Jake Tapper as the two were standing in a lake while fly fishing in Montana. Laura Winters reporting.
16: The eyes of the financial world will be on the Federal Reserve tomorrow, with the central bank expected to hike its key short-term interest rate for the first time in several years. The goal would be to rein in stubbornly high inflation. While not a sure thing, most analysts and economists do expect a rate hike, given recent remarks by Fed Chairman Kevin Warsh. On Wall Street, ahead of this morning's opening bell, the Dow futures are down. They're off 43 points. Townhall.com.
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16: The Pentagon says it's true. American weapons really have been deployed on the final frontier.
22: The acknowledgement from the Air Force Secretary Troy Meek marked the first time the U.S. acknowledged having weapons in space. Mr. Meek, however, provided no details about the weapon, how it could be employed, its capabilities, or when it was put into orbit, saying only that it was necessary to safeguard U.S. forces against hostile enemy action. He added that unnamed adversaries had already sought to dismantle U.S. systems related to sensing and command and control functions. Senior military leaders have previously said they plan to substantially boost military capabilities in space, citing Russian and Chinese programs developing ways to attack and disrupt U.S. satellites in a future conflict.
16: That's the BBC's Bernd de Boosman. His country embroiled in a trade war with the U.S., Canadian Prime Minister Mark Carney is traveling to Europe. He is looking to strengthen and expand ties with the European Union. News and analysis, townhall.com. He was the youngest mayor in the state of Georgia, but what might have been a promising political career has suffered a big setback.
18: The mayor of Stockbridge, Georgia, who made history as he became the state's youngest mayor, is out. Jaden Williams, who just turned 23 years old, removed from office just 10 months after taking the job, following allegations that he misused city funds. Williams is accused of using his city-issued credit card for more than $4,000 in personal expenses, including meals at restaurants, clothing, haircuts, and a movie. City workers noticing unusual transactions and notifying the city's legal team. Laura Winters, Atlanta.
16: The Supreme Court will soon decide whether to hear a lobster fisherman's challenge to a rule requiring electronic tracking devices on boats. Maine lobsterman Frank Thompson filed suit, arguing the rule constitutes unreasonable search and seizure. More on these stories at townhall.com.
23: To another hot afternoon. Today, about 90-ish and 20-30%. Feels like temperatures into the 100s. By tomorrow, a weak front's coming south to touch off more thunderstorms. It's about 30-40% for tomorrow. We'll be under increasingly breezy conditions Thursday. Throughout the day, the humidity lowers down. Better feel of the air in the afternoon and Thursday evening. Followed by sunshine, partly cloudy. Friday, mostly dry Saturday, too, with afternoons near 90. 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
3: 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Heat, humidity, hurricanes, severe storms. 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
5: 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Welcome back. 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By the way, and I want to get to Washington is dismantling the green scam. Why is Texas still building it? And Jason Isaac had a great piece that I just want to share with you because it's really good. If I get Jason a chance to call, and I don't even know if he's in the country. I would put him on real quick. I will get to that in a minute, but I wanted to. It's a big deal. My buddy of mine texted me a deal, said a guy just filled up his diesel truck. He didn't say where, and it was costing $1,400 to fill his diesel truck up. And the diesel business, I mean, that it's outrageous. And people have to, you know, you want to know why your prices are high and all that stuff. We got an inflation price, and the biggest problem with inflation is not the Iran war, it's the spending in Washington. All the left wants you to think it's always about the Iran deal. Now, I'll say it again, it don't mean because of what's happened, Iran prices ain't going up. But the diesel price is so – a friend of mine sent this to me. And if we got a diesel prices, then we got a trucking prices, a crisis. And if you got a trucking crisis, then these truck drivers are getting stuff and products, they got to raise the cost of everything. And and this is what I've been telling y'all for a while now, that not cheap, but affordable energy – makes this world and our country work. We've always had affordable energy. We've always had affordable food. The combination of those two things is what makes this world, just our country, the best ever. And we've gotten away from that because we've gotten a big spending problem since Barack Obama came in. Now, I'm not passing Trump on it either. But Barack Obama came in and doubled the debt from about $9 trillion to $19 trillion. And we've not had a budget since. And so he started it, and we just keep on doing what he did. And we had 40 trillion. I believe we'd be at 50 trillion. We could be at 50 trillion in a year or two. 50 trillion, folks. That's like unbelievable. That's why things will continue to skyrocket up. That means we don't have cheap food anymore, and our energy prices are high. We need energy prices to come down. Food's a commodity. Food's traded every day. Food prices are one thing that can come down. And so My guy sent this. He said, the first thing we ought to do is suspend or reduce federal taxes, suspend reduce diesel exports, suspend our state taxes on diesel. And if you did this, it'd be good for everybody that uses diesel. Now I'm talking about any commercial vehicles, trucking, manufacturing, logging, timber business, agriculture, people that are bringing our goods and supplies. But why has nobody thought of this or done this? Louisiana could go suspend

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1: 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Make that $100 hamburger worth just a little bit more and discover the joy of volunteer flying. PFP is a fleet of pilots who fly Louisiana-based...
2: Louisiana Radio Network, I'm Jean Burns. Commercial property owners who have Louisiana Citizens Insurance will have a chance to get coverage from a private insurer, Property Insurance Company of America. The Louisiana Department of Insurance says there are 5,100 commercial policies in Louisiana. Governor Jeff Landry.
3: There should not be an agent in this state that should have no reason to move policyholders or to seriously discuss with those policyholders that are holding citizens' policies to move over to PICA.
2: LSU coach Lane Kiffin makes his long-awaited return to Ole Miss as the 7th-ranked Tigers and 8th-ranked Rebels face off Saturday. While there's no doubt a lot of excitement surrounding this matchup, Coach Kiffin says he wants to be sure his team is focusing on playing their best.
4: This is the first SEC game, and we've got to prepare really well, and it won't be about all the other stuff and all the noise and everything. It'll be about how well did we practice, how well did we prepare, so how well do we play on game day.
2: Kickoff is at 6:30 Saturday. LRN.
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6: Breaking news this hour from Town Hall. I'm Rich Thomason. In a 7-2 ruling, the Supreme Court has rejected the Trump administration's bid to restrict mail ballots ahead of the fast-approaching midterm election.
7: The decision allows states to continue sending out mail ballots under existing processes. The justices did not rule on the constitutionality of the post office plan, but the majority appear to agree with election officials, who argued there wasn't enough time to make changes before the November elections. In his dissent, Justice Samuel Alito said the Postal Service has broad authority to regulate the mail. And Justice Brett Kavanaugh indicated he might rule in favor of the administration if the issue comes back before the court at a later time. The plan would require uniform envelopes and online submissions of voter lists, but a whistleblower report raised questions about systemic flaws that could potentially disenfranchise millions of voters.
6: Correspondent Jennifer King. NATO jets have shot down a drone in Lithuanian airspace. The incident comes less than a day after NATO leaders pledged that strikes close to the alliance's territory would drive NATO to increase its support for Ukraine in its war with Russia. Senator Mitch McConnell has returned to the Senate following a long absence. The 84-year-old GOP senator had not been at the U.S. Capitol since June 14th when he was hospitalized for a fall in his home. Cost of gasoline is taking an increasingly large bite out of the budgets of Americans. AAA's national average for a gallon of regular as of this morning, $4.32, up a penny from yesterday. It's 17 cents more than a week ago. The Fed, widely expected to lift its short-term interest rate tomorrow for the first time in several years to fight stubbornly high inflation. On Wall Street this morning, stocks are in the red. The Dow Jones Industrial Average is down about 342 points. NASDAQ off 70. More on these stories, townhall.com.
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6: The EPA is loosening tight restrictions on greenhouse gas emissions from coal and natural gas-fired power plants. Environmentalists are expected to waste no time filing legal challenges.
10: Environmental groups say scrapping one of the nation's biggest climate protections will come at a huge cost to Americans' health and the planet. The agency, however, argues it will reduce costs to the industry and help unleash American energy, making it cheaper to produce electricity. Demand for electricity has increased, driven in part by AI data centers and electrification. The agency is also taking steps to prevent future administrations from regulating climate pollution from power plants.
6: The BBC's Ione Wells. The Saudis have closed a key oil pipeline following an attack. With less oil going through the Strait of Hormuz for much of the last 6 months, the Saudi East-West pipeline has been crucial to crude oil exports. News and analysis, townhall.com. The soaring price of oil is putting a squeeze on the budgets of shade tree mechanics who rely on one major big box store for their supply.
11: Costco has raised the price of motor oil sold under its exclusive private label brand, as well as limited how much of it customers can buy weekly as oil prices climb yet again. Americans looking to try to save some money by purchasing motor oil to do their own oil changes may consider this yet another blow to their wallets. Costco's Kirkland Signature Full Synthetic Motor Oil 5-quart 2-pack now costs about $58, well above the approximately $30 it had been selling for just last year. Costco is also only allowing customers to purchase 2 boxes a week. Keith Peters reporting.
6: Canadian Prime Minister Mark Carney is Europe-bound. He's seeking deeper ties with the European Union amid Canada's trade war with the U.S. More on these stories, townhall.com.
12: To another hot afternoon. Today, about 90-ish and 20-30%. Feels like temperatures into the 100s. By tomorrow, a weak front's coming south to touch off more thunderstorms. It's about 30-40% for tomorrow. We'll be under increasingly breezy conditions Thursday. Throughout the day, the humidity lowers down. Better feel of the air in the afternoon and Thursday evening. Followed by sunshine, partly cloudy. Friday, mostly dry Saturday, too, with afternoons near 90. Ralph Sanji, WGSO. Murphy's Mandeville Gun and Knife Show is back with a multitude of knives, guns, and ammo, too, with over 250 tables. 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
13: We're media.

thank God for Donald Trump. When it comes to coal and things of that nature, the people all over the world are using more coal, and the coal was, I'm telling y'all, was that number one. It's dirty and nasty and all that. God gave us coal for a reason, folks, and we're using it the right reason. If you never let the left get in charge, they'll control your rear end to the end. Vote Democrat. You want to be controlled? Vote Democrat. That's what you need to vote Democrat. If you want your life totally controlled, vote Democrat. They're going to get it one day. That's amazing. Anyway, all right, we got to take a break. Hopefully, my good friend Jason Isaac will join us for a few minutes. What's going on in Texas, which affects us. All right, take a break. Be right back.

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1: Louisiana Radio Network, I'm Case Kieschnick. A Minden man faces a second-degree murder charge for allegedly killing his uncle in a domestic dispute. Webster Parish Sheriff Jason Parker says 21-year-old Luther David Hare was arrested for shooting his 58-year-old uncle Daniel Hare at a home in the 3400 block of Dorcheat Road.
2: What turned out to be just a verbal disturbance between the deceased and his sister inside a residence turned deadly when the nephew went to the back bedroom, grabbed a gun, and shot Mr. Daniel Hare in the head.
1: Louisiana's campaign to increase public school attendance and decrease the absenteeism and truancy rate is proving effective. Executive Director of Attendance Strategy for the Department of Education, Misty Davis, says it's not about punishing students who keep missing school. They found it to be more beneficial if you reward students for good attendance.
3: How can we incentivize attendance at school? How can we highlight the importance of attendance? How can we recognize and reward good attendance?
1: The percentage of public school students counted as chronically absent has decreased by 6 points since 2021. LRN.
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0: Shad, I stole some of your thunder in the fact that I used your article, Washington dismantling the Green New Scam. Why is Texas still billing it? So let's start there. What's going on? What did Washington do? And then let's talk about what Texas is doing.
15: Yeah, the contrast couldn't be more clear between Texas and the Trump administration. The Trump administration is dismantling the Green New Deal. Just yesterday, a massive announcement, something I've been working on for over a decade. You started with the Obama administration, the Biden administration, forcing power companies to decarbonize, something that they didn't have the authority to do, but they were putting these overburdensome regulations in that forced carbon capture. If you wanted to build new natural gas generation, you had to put on carbon capture. Coal was impossible. You couldn't build new coal, and that's why we've lost coal generation across this country, and we've barely added any new natural gas generation. And yesterday in Houston, in front of the G20, Administrator Zeldin of the EPA says we are going to rescind that rule. We do not have the authority to have that rule because of the actions by the Supreme Court over the last couple of years. And so they're getting rid of all greenhouse gas requirements. So no more carbon capture to build power plants. That is huge. And in contrast, in Texas today, our Energy Regulatory Authority is considering approving a carbon capture project out near you, out in the Golden Triangle and near Beaumont. And there's major local opposition to this, but it's just a misallocation of resources that you know about, Moon. We've been spending billions of dollars on wind, solar batteries, and now carbon capture when we should have only spent a fraction of that on natural gas generation, on coal generation, on new nuclear. And people would be paying a lot less for electricity. We would have brought a lot more industry back here to the United States than we have to date. And so this is just another silly project to appease European political agendas.
0: I don't understand it. By the way, y'all can't take our business. We the carbon capture king, man. You can't. Don't come in here and try to take our business. I'm really upset with you for doing that. The thing that's amazing, though, is, and I brought this up earlier, we stopped building refineries 40, 50 years ago, something like that. Is that right?
15: Yeah, that's what this misallocation resource. Hey, we're going to put it into building a carbon capture facility, which is stupid, three injection wells, and we should be putting it into building new refineries.
0: Well, this is my request. I don't know how many refineries we had when we quit building, but wouldn't you agree that if your country's growing, you ought to have three times or five times the number of refineries that you had, and that way everything would stay affordable?
15: You would think that's what China's been doing. I mean, they started exporting diesel for the first time in the last year, something they've never done before, but they were buying so much cheap Iranian and Venezuelan oil until recently and using that to turn it into diesel. And you're right, we haven't added a new refinery in 50 years. We've got the first one in 50 years under construction. But look what's happened in California. 75% of the refineries have closed, and they're near 30 military installations that provide fuel to those bases. And so this is absolutely a national security issue, but it's also an affordability issue. And what continues to happen in Texas is unaffordable.
0: Yeah, you know, and by the way, I wanted to make sure people know this. We're not saying we should have cheap energy. We're saying we need affordable energy, which means we have affordable food. With affordable energy and affordable food, the United States of America can do anything. We don't have neither right now.
15: No, we really don't. And you look at our refineries are operating at 98% capacity. They can't squeeze anymore. You just had a power outage at a refinery, the Exxon refinery, interestingly enough. Maybe if they had put some money into maintenance and investment and expanding that refinery, or advocating for policies that would get rid of some of the permitting requirements, these overburdensome requirements. But no, instead, they're going to virtue signal because they've made these net zero commitments that aren't required by law in the United States or any of the states they operate in.
0: Let me ask you this question. Because we had a governor who was a leftist looney tune named Bill Edwards. He signed off on his 2050 by 2050 net zero. I'm starting to wonder, so you might be the right guy to ask. Our governor right now, who's an energy guy, has never rebuked it, never took it back. Do you have to sign off the net zero by 2050 to get these companies to be able to get these carbon credits? Is that the problem that we signed? We got a contract to say we're going to do this. So if you don't do that, you can't get the carbon credits. But if you do it, you get the carbon credits. You see what I'm saying? Is that a problem?
15: Yeah.
0: I mean, is that a problem?
15: It's an absolute problem. Yeah, it really is. These multinational companies have their tentacles into the state governments. And they're telling the state governments that, hey, the EU is making us do this. So we've got to comply with their climate alarmist agenda in order to sell our products in their country. So what's going to happen is they're doing this, and it's increasing the cost of energy globally. I mean, if the EU wants to pay more for energy and do it towards some stupid projects, let them. But they're forcing the world to pay more for energy because of policy. It's like we are at a one-world government right now, something the World Economic Forum has wanted for decades, something we have avoided, and we started 250 years ago with our Declaration of Independence. And here we are still bending the knee to the dictates of a foreign entity in the EU and the World Economic Forum. And so these governors, they've got to stand with the Trump administration and follow his leadership and Zeldin's leadership and Secretary Wright's leadership. They're getting rid of the endangerment finding, you know, this bureaucratic thing that was put in during the Obama administration that said that CO2 is harmful to human health and the environment. Well, I couldn't tell you. It's quite the opposite.
0: Yeah, let me ask a question, and I think you might have answered this before when I'm asking anyway. If I know Trump and them are doing what they can do, why can't they just cut every penny out that goes to carbon capture? I'm just asking, why can't they? Why is it that you got to go spend this money? That's what I don't understand.
15: Yeah, you know, it was in the Inflation Reduction Act, and we got rid of the wind and solar tax credits, these production tax credits for wind and solar, and the One Big Beautiful Bill Act. I'll sing its praises there, but where the Beautiful Bill Act really failed is it extended it for batteries out to like 2033. So what are they doing now? They're hooking up solar to batteries, and then the solar gets credit for it too, which is wrong. And then they even expanded it for carbon capture. It was just $185 per ton credit for up to for carbon capture. But now they say, you know what, we'll give you that $185 if you're using it for enhanced oil recovery, which is something that, and I've been to places that are doing this. They've been doing it for 30 years in North Dakota. The moon. They didn't do it for the tax credit. They did it because they could produce more oil and do it affordably. So there's a cost-benefit analysis. And now these companies with their tentacles and their lobbyists, not only in the state legislatures, but also in the halls of Congress, they got that expanded in the One Big Beautiful Bill Act.
0: Oh, my God. It's just ridiculous. We have over $40 trillion in debt. And we just keep spending money like we got it. And we don't have that kind of money.
15: Yep.
0: And like you said, I'm going to go back to something you put in the article, and you mentioned it earlier. If we'd have built refineries, if we'd have stuck with coal, and you go on and on and on what we should have done, we'd be way better off. And we're talking about reliable versus renewable. There's no reason to have carbon capture to put something in the ground. There's none, Jason. I mean, you know that.
15: None.
0: There's no reason to put something in the ground and call it economic development and say this is the new technology and we got to do it because of Europe. That don't make any sense to me.
15: No, it doesn't, but that's what they tell you. It's going to create all these jobs and all this tax base for the locals. Well, coal does the same thing, but it also keeps electricity rates down, and carbon capture doesn't. It makes electricity more expensive. It makes energy, oil, and gas more expensive. It does absolutely nothing.
0: Yeah, it's phenomenal. So do you get a chance to testify against this in Texas, or you won't be welcome?
15: I did. I just concluded my testimony in front of the Railroad Commission, which is our energy regulatory authority, opposing an agenda to approve a permit for Exxon. Exxon, who's just reported $14.5 billion in profits last quarter, and now they're asking for United States of America taxpayers to give them another $4 to $5 billion over the next 13 years to store just less than 1/100th of a percent of the CO2 emissions that are going to happen over the next 11 to 13 years. They're asking taxpayers for more money. This is the last thing that companies should be getting is corporate welfare, but it is alive and well, and it's a bipartisan issue, which is a problem.
0: Yeah, it's let me ask you a real quick question. When you went in front of the Railroad Commission, there's only three of them, right?
15: Correct.
0: Okay, do you feel like you can beat it? Or you think it's already got their minds made up?
15: Yeah, I think their minds made up. They were just going through the motions here. I know that one commissioner will likely vote against it. That's the one from East Texas, Wayne Christian. We shall see. The vote here may have happened already as I was walking over to the Texas Capitol to testify in the Senate. But we will see. But I think it's going to pass 2-1, which is really unfortunate. It just continues the misallocation of resources that Texas has seen over the last two decades. We are following Germany, we are following the United Kingdom, and we are following California with their energy policies.
0: Yeah, but I'll tell you what, you ain't named one yet that I think we ought to be following. United States leads, and Texas has been one of the big leaders. And we don't follow. Yep. And that's what I don't understand. When you're following, you're probably going in the wrong direction.
15: So. Amen to that. Yeah, we should be following. Utah's got some good policies in place to promote affordable electricity. Indiana's put some stuff, and Kentucky's done some stuff, but Texas has not promoted affordability in their market reform for electricity. They continue to bend the knee to the ESG climate cartel because they look at the economic development. We're going to spend billions of dollars. It's a complete waste of money. They need to be spending a fraction of that on stuff that works.
0: Jason, always a pleasure. God bless, brother.
15: God bless, man. Thanks for having me on.
0: All right, running late. Let's go.

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1: 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And what does it mean to be unscripted? 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
3: Breaking news this hour from Town Hall. I'm Rich Thomason. It's a hoax. That's President Trump's take on the doom and gloom predictions surrounding AI. Predictions that artificial intelligence could destroy humanity without strict regulation. Mr. Trump argues such restrictions could put American firms at a distinct disadvantage against communist China.
4: We can put guardrails, we can do this and that, but I think you have a lot of negative forces and are bringing it up that shouldn't be bringing it up, and they're bringing up things that won't happen.
3: Quoting the president, whoever wins with AI wins. The president did not win at the Supreme Court regarding mail ballots. The high court, ruling 7-2, rejected the administration's attempt to restrict mail ballots ahead of the midterm elections, just under 50 days away now. Mr. Trump says, quote, the court's inability and unwillingness to do the right thing for our country will go down in a very negative way in the annals of history. A familiar figure in the upper house of Congress is back.
5: Senator Mitch McConnell was in a wheelchair as he visited the Senate floor early Monday evening, the 84-year-old's first appearance since he was hospitalized for a fall in his home on June 14th.
6: Mr. McConnell.
5: McConnell spoke briefly to reporters as he arrived, saying he is there to get back to work on the farm bill and, quote, back up our good friends who are in the fight against the Russians. Reporters were told by Senate staff not to take video of his remarks, and he did not take questions. On the floor, he drew a cluster of colleagues coming by to shake his hand. In a statement, McConnell said his recovery has been a long and frustrating process. He has assured Leader Thune that he'll do his best to be present for tough votes when needed. Jennifer King, Washington.
3: Lithuania's military says it is a first. A drone has been shot down in Lithuanian airspace. A suspected Russian drone, although that has not been confirmed. On Wall Street, the Dow is down about 507 points, while the Nasdaq is off 233. More on these stories at townhall.com.
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3: Some American weaponry is out there, way out there.
9: The acknowledgement from the Air Force Secretary Troy Mink marked the first time the U.S. acknowledged having weapons in space. Mr. Mink, however, provided no details about the weapon, how it could be employed, its capabilities, or when it was put into orbit, saying only that it was necessary to safeguard U.S. forces against hostile enemy action. He added that unnamed adversaries had already sought to dismantle U.S. systems related to sensing and command and control functions. Senior military leaders have previously said they plan to substantially boost military capabilities in space, citing Russian and Chinese programs developing ways to attack and disrupt U.S. satellites in a future conflict.
3: The BBC's Bernd DeBoosman. His country embroiled in a trade dispute with the U.S., Canadian Prime Minister Mark Carney is traveling to Europe. He's looking to strengthen and expand ties with the European Union. Ottawa wants a broader strategic partnership, would stop short of full EU membership. News and analysis, townhall.com. Power giants NextEra Energy and Dominion Energy are rolling out plans to sweeten their proposed merger in Virginia, which is Dominion's home base.
6: Florida-based NextEra announced earlier this year that it wanted to acquire Dominion to create what the companies say would be the world's biggest regulated electric utility business. The proposal met by skepticism from Virginia's Democratic mayor and legislative leaders. The companies are pledging new jobs for Virginia and a new business tower in downtown Richmond. They're also doubling a previously announced credit for residential customers' bills and doing so by scrapping plans to direct bill relief to data centers. John Scott reporting.
3: The Supreme Court will decide this month whether to hear a lobster fisherman's challenge to a rule requiring electronic tracking devices on boats. Maine lobsterman Frank Thompson argues the rule constitutes unreasonable search and seizure. More on these stories at townhall.com.
10: To another hot afternoon. Today, about 90-ish and 20, 30%. Feels like temperatures into the 100s. By tomorrow, a weak front's coming south to touch off more thunderstorms. It's about 30, 40% for tomorrow. We'll be under increasingly breezy conditions Thursday. Throughout the day, the humidity lowers down. Better feel of the air in the afternoon and Thursday evening. Followed by sunshine, partly cloudy. Friday, mostly dry Saturday, too, with afternoons near 90. 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
4: 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Welcome back. It is the Moon Griffon Show. Steve Malloy, my special guest, when we get back. He's going to talk a little about the Texas stuff, too, and what the Trump administration just did. And it's really exciting what they're doing. You call them captain people, you don't like it, but... you know, we'll still be friends, but I just disagree. I just wish I could figure out a way to get me some of that federal money, man. That's maybe I'm taking this the wrong way. I should have figured out how I could get federal money. I've been doing this 33 years. I said that the other day. If I could get, just think if I told you, Park, you realize I wrote a grant for the government. The government's been giving me $100,000 a year for 33 years to do my program. $3.3 million. Sound pretty good. By the way, I'm lying. Think if I had took that $3 million and the whole time I got it, all I would have done was invested it. Invested it, okay, since 1998. Now, remember, the stock market since 2002 is up 642%. So since then, it might be up 700%. Man, I could have made a little money, huh? I should have listened. Man, I should do like all these other companies do, man. I just screwed the whole show up, man. I ain't got 33 years left in me, so I just messed up my whole life. I could have had all this free money because it's all free, as you know. Anyway, 844-766-6607. I wanted to wrap up on this. So this lady's running for Congress in North Carolina. She goes to Germany. She takes and does this video, okay, where 41,500 people were murdered. Social media photos, heading the scene, smiling, she stands in front of what appears to be a crematorium ovens, which were used by the Nazis, SS, to burn the bodies of Jews and other prisoners who died or murdered at the camp. 6 million Jews were murdered. A day earlier, Hedden's comments surfaced calling for an apparent terror attack on the United States soil, which she said, this is why I'm running for the United States Senate as a Democrat. This is where all this crazy comes from. I think our only hope, quote, is an attack on U.S. soil, preferably Alabama, Louisiana, where stupid people are. Have you seen the news coverage on this anywhere? Have you seen the news coverage on this? Have you heard about that? Do you read, watch, listen to the news, apparently? But does it come across your apps on your phone? Okay, you smart. You don't follow the news. Her personal.

0: Nothing. You let a Republican say something this stupid. And then they delete it. Why are you deleting it? This is who they are. Matter of fact, I tell you what else they're doing. Okay? I hope I can grab it real quick. There was something else I wanted to show you they were doing. Oh, I know what it was. If you go look around the country, you know one of the things that the Democrats are running away from now? You ready? Some Democrats is recalibrating their approach to transgender issues as they seek a path to power. They're having to back off. It's too late. They have to back off now. Okay? Of their trans statement. Why? They're losing out there. Why are they backing off? This is who they are. This is where this came from. Why are they backing off of the trans movement? As soon as they get in power, it's going to be trans go forward. That's what they do. Okay. Is that him? Oh, he's gone. Okay. Yeah, I don't have enough time because I got it. So they now backing off the trans. Why? This is what they stand for. Who gave us this? Who shoved this down our throat? By the way, before we take the break, I do want to mention my good friends at Dino's and Prejean's. I'm going to one of them today for lunch. My bride just called me. 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You're looking for catering. You're looking for somewhere to go at lunch. Either one of these is a great place. They got big, large rooms. And if you're passing through Acadiana and you want to check them out, make sure you give them a call. Tell them you're coming with a big group. I bet you they're going to get you taken care of. All right, we got to take a break. We'll be right back. Steve Malloy when we get back.
1: Louisiana Radio Network, I'm Jeff Palermo. A horrific scene at a residence in Houma as Terrebonne Parish Sheriff investigators say a 47-year-old man fatally stabbed four people and badly wounded a juvenile. Lieutenant Blake Tabor says the juvenile who survived the attack from Kagan Soleil went to a neighbor's house seeking help. Tabor says Soleil was arrested Sunday morning.
2: Early indications is that all four of these deaths were at the hands of the same suspect, and certainly the attack on the juvenile was also culminated by the same suspect as well.
1: Authorities say the wounded juvenile is in stable but critical condition. One man was killed in a drive-by shooting in Tangipahoa Parish near Independence early this morning. Sheriff Gerald Sticker.
3: We're assisting the town of Independence with a double shooting. As at this hour, we can confirm there's one deceased male. There's another male subject with a gunshot wound as well. He is expected to survive.
1: LRN.
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9: 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This is only a test.

0: Hello, hello, everyone. It is Nicole, Nick at Noon, here on Tuesday, January 20th. January's almost
1: yes,
0: over.
1: Yes, it is.
0: Today is a really nice day. I've been hearing people say it's a nice day when it's not really a nice day. It's mm-hmm. been kind of cold, but I don't know.
1: So it's still a little chilly.
0: Not really.
1: But it's
0: not
1: nice.
0: Right now. Not right now. And usually I'm cold. I have a yeah. scarf and everything else, but today I'm just in my regular old whatevers. So anyway, so I have a fun show planned today. I do have supply chain. I'll go over the ad probably at the end for today's the last day of the ad. I do have some snacks, but after the show, what was that, Thursday? Was that just Thursday?
1: Mm-hmm.
0: Was that just,
1: it was just
0: 5 days
1: Thursday.
0: Ago?
1: Yep.
0: Inquiring minds started inquiring. So if anybody was listening Thursday, I'm sure they were listening to Nick and Dante and I, the Crawfish Meister and his sidekick, talking about red sauce versus red gravy. So I got inspired, and I did some research about that. Of course, everyone has their own term, but there are some real differences and similarities and, I guess, factors that play into why certain families call it red gravy versus red sauce. There's definitely a northern-southern factor.
1: Really?
0: Italy and in the northeast United States, southern, southeast United States, where mm-hmm. people came in versus Ellis Island or Waldenburg Park. Northern Italy versus southern Italy, Sicilians versus the Rome, you know, people mm-hmm. from Rome and Naples, because, you know, in Italy, a lot of the foods are different.
1: I found that out the hard way.
0: Yeah, so not everything's meatballs and spaghetti mm-mm. or, you know, so like down in Sicily, you know, there's a lot of seafood and different mm-hmm. things. And then Naples is lighter sauces, you know, veal.
1: Mm-hmm.
0: So
1: we were in Tuscany. We were like Florence,
0: yeah,
1: Milan.
0: That's
1: and
0: that's fun.
1: It was
0: Italy
1: not
0: food.
1: What we in Venice, and it was not what we thought. As a matter of fact, we spent, I think we spent 7 days in Italy, all mm-hmm. around that area.
0: Mm-hmm.
1: And the day after we came back, we went to Venetia's.
0: Okay,
1: dinner.
0: Well, that's Southern Italian. New
1: yeah,
0: Orleans.
1: We were like, this is Italian.
0: That's Nola Italian.
1: Yeah.
0: So it's fun. So what I did was I polled probably about 25 or 30 people that I knew, all Italians,
1: mm-hmm.
0: some 100%, some 50%. But everybody had some Italian, a nonna or a great-grandmother or somebody mm-hmm. who made this, whether it be Sunday or whether it be any other day of the week. There are huge differences in, to me, what I've found in all of my research, and I know some people are going to argue with me or not agree, but I don't care. I'm going on my research. But marinara is different than sauce, is different than gravy.
1: Really?
0: Yes. So I'm going to say, so the numbers. Well, before I get into the numbers, I'm going to tell you where I did my research. Of course, I used the internet.
1: Of course.
0: But then I cross-referenced the internet with, everyone knows I have about 1,000 cookbooks. And I have the Louisiana Italians Food Recipe and Folkways book. I have the original Mama Leone's from New York. I have Elegant Italian, which is, so you can tell the Northern Italian from the Southern Italian, even in Italy. And I know there is no gravy in Italy. There is no gravy
1: no
0: in
1: gravy.
0: Italy.
1: It's sauce. It's all sauce.
0: It is all sauce in Italy. So before anybody tells me, I know that. So what I'm doing is I'm just having a little
1: fun.
0: But
1: we're not in Italy.
0: Well, right. So I'm having a little fun with the debate. So I also, okay, I polled people. I did books research. So I'll go through the different. Okay, so marinara. Well, mm-hmm. let me, all right, so other books. I did the Parish book. It's a little cookbook we sell. I looked in Modern Creole. His was Creole red gravy, so which seems to be part of it, too, because that's part of the southern part.
1: Mm-hmm.
0: What else did I? Oh, then the little book, Mama's Kitchen, which mm-hmm. is the other producer, Anthony's family's book. They have it as red sauce, but red gravy in quotations. But then there's also some designations in the bottom of their recipes, what, you know, what they used. So it seems sauce is thinner. Gravy is cooked with meat of no flour, but gravy is cooked with the meat. And then marinara tends to be chunkier with garlic and herbs and all, whereas red gravy can be a little sweeter with sugar. I did also look at a number of sauces and gravies that we sell. Mm-hmm. So as we all know, Sal and Judy's and Mandina's both do a red gravy, but they have pasta sauce on the label, but it's red gravy. And then Two Tonies, he does a Sicilian-style marinara. Ippolito's does a marinara. Rayo's was a sauce. Rayo's is from New York. Sal and Judy's, or well, it's really Sal's now, and Mandina's are Southern. So that's starting right there, the South versus the North. There are some people in New Jersey that in my research that they say gravy, some of them, and that attributes to some of the Italians that migrated up later, or they had found, you know, so some of the crossover. So the South just really does influence everybody.
1: Oh, it does.
0: Southern New Orleans, Southern Italian, the South just, you know, we're just innovators down here, I guess.
1: Yes.
0: So it did seem that the term, it was during the Industrial Revolution is when the red gravy term became the term. Red gravy. There's a meat in it. Okay, so, and then...
1: Is it more common down here in New Orleans for people to call it red gravy, no matter what it is?
0: Oh, absolutely. I'm going to tell you the numbers after the break.
1: Okay.
0: Because like I said, I polled about 25 people. And I've got, well, maybe not quite 25. No, it was about 25. Some of them were straight gravy. Some of them were straight sauce. And then some of them were kind of in the middle with the sauce versus meat versus marinara. So it was pretty interesting. It was kind of fun. I know, like I said, I'm going to get beat up on by some of my friends who just are strictly sauce. But so as I was polling people, I would ask them, where did your family come from? So, and then some families were split. They were families divided. Even in my family, I called one of my cousins. He said sauce, and then my other cousin, she said gravy, but then she had her great-grandparents came through Ellis Island, and then her great one came through Ellis Island, the other part of the family came through Waldenburg Park, so that...
1: Where was Waldenburg Park?
0: That's at the lakefront, where the not at the riverfront.
1: So, like, they came through here?
0: Yeah, yeah, yeah. You know where the monument to the immigrants are? Oh, wait.
1: God bless you.
0: Excuse me.
1: I thought you were talking about a Waldenburg Park
0: somewhere else.
1: Here.
0: You know where they had that
1: monument?
0: They came through
1: Louisiana.
0: That's why there were so many produce vendors and all that in the French Quarter, because they came in into the French Quarter and then started to settle in and around this part. My people settled on, they came in and they went on Tulane Avenue. And they had a little small dirt grocery store on Tulane Avenue. They sold, my mom would talk about her great, oh, I have a minute. Oh, I'm talk. About, I'll finish up with this. We'll talk about my great-grandmother when she'd order the peas and, you know, one can, and her little broken English. And she was tiny short. My grandfather used to call her duck legs because she waddled like a little duck. They had four children when they came. And I think they came here after the children were born. They came over after when everything, I guess, started to boom in that early 1900s. So we're going to go to our first break, and when we come back, I'm going to talk about the numbers. Okay, so stay tuned. 504-556-9696.
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0: Okay, we are back, and we are talking about red gravy versus red sauce. And I have Matthew on the line, but before we get to Matthew, let's go ahead and get to Matthew so I can add him into, well, first of all, do you have any Italian in you?
1: Not a drop.
0: Not a drop. Okay. What do you call
1: German
0: it?
1: German and Scots.
0: What's that?
1: And French. German, Scots, French, and English.
0: Oh, okay. All right. So I have all of that except for German and French. I'm Scotch Irish. And then Italian.
1: Okay.
0: And then German Jew. So we dug canals, got spit on, and escaped the ovens. Sorry. It's true. So don't mess with me because I'm feisty. All right, which one?
2: So his vote will go into the other category.
0: Okay, you're the other. Okay.
2: Because he's not Italian.
0: And Patty's the other, too, because she's not Italian. Okay, so what is your vote, Matthew?
1: I call it marinara sauce.
0: Okay, well, that's different than red gravy.
1: And my wife tells me I'm showing off.
0: Well, marinara sauce is a little different. Marinara sauce is chunkier, and it has herbs and garlic in it. Not really any meat. And then when you put the meat in it, it then becomes bolognese.
1: Ooh, that sounds good.
0: Oh, well, there you go. So ground meat in it is... So when you take a pork roast, a bone-in pork roast, or you take a piece of bone-in chuck roast, which my mom did both of.
2: Or chicken.
0: Mama, well, that's cacciatore, though.
2: Chicken.
0: Oh, but that's chicken cacciatore.
2: Oh.
0: That's, or chicken and red gravy.
2: Chicken and red gravy. That's what we always call
0: we
2: it.
0: We would... pork roast or... Beef roast, like chuck roast, cooked down in tomato gravy is red gravy. Mm-hmm. No meat is sauce, and then chunky is marinara with the herbs and the garlic. And then they always put a little bit of sugar, or my mom used carrot to sweeten her gravy.
1: Now, my wife, she uses the term red gravy or red sauce interchangeably. Most of the time, it's red gravy.
0: Right. Now, is your wife Italian? But,
1: not a drop.
0: Not a drop.
1: French.
0: Okay.
1: French.
0: She's all French.
1: Definitely Cajun French.
0: Okay. All right. So some of the French influence does kind of have a little bit to do with, you know, just because when they came here, I guess they had to communicate with the people who were here, so they had to use terms that they, you know, could relate to. But like I said, I know there is no sauce in Italy. I have been told there is no sauce. And I heard they don't use tomato paste in Italy either.
2: What do they use?
0: Well, just tomatoes.
2: Oh.
0: So, all right. So what else you got, Matthew? Let's see.
1: Well, I was also wondering if it's red gravy, is it a violation of some kind of culinary law to put it on your mashed potatoes?
0: Oh, I've never heard of that. Yeah, it might be. That's a brown gravy thing. I've never tried that.
1: You violated a culinary law, bread and water for you for the next 5 days.
0: That's right. That's right.
1: And then when is the supply chain breakdown coming on?
0: Oh, okay. Well, the supply chain will be after I finish this. So you're going to be listening?
1: I will be listening.
0: Okay. So that will be after I finish about all of this.
1: Well, this is actually kind of fascinating. The nomenclature for food terms is something I've always wondered about. It's like, why do you call it that?
0: Right. Well, that's what kind of started, and it was kind of funny because we're all in here fighting. And, but so...
1: Oh, no, it's spreading to the studio.
0: I know. It was. It's kind of fun, though. So... I had 1, 2, 3, 4, 5, 6, 7, 8.

0: 8, 9, 10, 11, 12. 12 people were straight gravy. I had two people that were straight sauce. No, three people that were straight sauce. Then I had a couple of people who were in the middle where they said it's either sauce, gravy, or marinara, depending on how it was cooked, whether it was chunky with garlic and herbs, whether it had a piece of meat in it cooked down. And then red gravy is thicker than sauce. Sauce is kind of like what you get out of the jar. And then on, like I said, on the different sauces on the shelf, as I was reading them, it all seemed that the red gravies had a little sugar in them as well. So it's
1: one of the things that I try to avoid is, excess amounts of sugar in my food.
0: Uh-huh. Well, that's why my mom used carrot. And that's what Tony Angelo did, too.
1: That's actually not a bad idea.
2: Really?
0: Yeah. But you can't put too much. If you put too much, then it tastes too carroty.
2: Then it tastes like carrots.
0: Yeah.
2: Yeah.
1: That is a carrot sauce.
0: Then it becomes a carrot sauce, and then it's a little bit orange. It's not red anymore. I did that one time. I put way too much carrot. But my mom would always put a lot of garlic.
1: You are definitely familiar with how to speak yak.
0: Yeah, well, oh yeah, me too. Me too. So that was, I can't escape it. So anyway, so what else you have going on?
1: I was just thinking to myself, if you have a spaghetti sauce coming from New Jersey, is it marinara or is it just marinara?
0: No, it's actually, you can have different things there, too. You can have red sauce up there and then certain parts of New Jersey. Not New York, though, because Mama Leone is New York, and she's straight sauce. So I have that cookbook.
1: Okay. Mama Leone from Brooklyn? Because then you can forget about it.
0: Probably.
1: I'll talk to you Thursday.
0: All right, talk to you Thursday. Listen for the supply chain after. So, so as I was polling the people, I was asking them where their families came from. So, like I said, pretty much everybody who was staunch gravy were all people that their families came through New Orleans right here and got to doing it all. So anyway, so what else do we have going on? I mean, whether it's sauce or gravy, it is all good, right? We all love it.
2: Oh, definitely.
0: But it's funny, people take it very seriously. Seems like people from St. Bernard, it's gravy. They say it's gravy, baby. Down there. Gravy, baby. So
2: gravy,
0: that's
2: baby.
0: What they say. And then when you do meatballs, it's kind of like meatballs and red gravy or meatballs and sauce. So same thing, because you're putting the meat in it, so sometimes people will call it gravy. But I don't dispel the sauce people out there. I mean, I get it. We what we grew up with is what we feel is the right thing, I guess, is how that goes. But it was definitely a huge, huge debate. It's even funny, as I was reading, it was saying, one of these articles was saying, a guy named Bill Tonelli wrote in Slate, which is a magazine or a book, gravy people will die out. Well, I don't think so.
2: Oh, I don't think so. Not
0: I
2: here.
0: Don't think so at all, because us little Southern people, we got some spunk. So,
2: Like at R&O's, their roast beef sandwiches got red gravy.
0: Yeah. Yeah. They're Italian.
2: I don't think it'll ever die out
0: here.
2: No,
0: it will not. And then we're always infiltrating other parts of the world, you know, or the country. So, yeah, I don't think it'll ever die out.
2: Mm-hmm.
0: So let's see. What else do we have to say about that? All right. So we have one of the other cookbooks I looked in was The Parish, which is a cookbook that we have, and it had red gravy in it, and it didn't even have a sauce notation. So it seemed like thinner from the north and no meat sauce, thick from the south with meat gravy. Those were some factors that influenced. All right. So are we...
2: We are going to a break.
0: We're going to a break. All right. We will be back. Stay tuned. Sauce versus gravy. Give us a call.
3: 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Last week's storms may have...

0: enter House of Flesh, an abandoned city morgue where the gruesome legacy of the Carver lives on. But he's not gone. He's changed. And then, prepare to face one of horror's most legendary killers. In Jason Universe, survive the night. 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
1: Louisiana Radio Network, I'm Case Kieschnick. In 2021, nearly 28% of Louisiana public school students were considered chronically absent, but that number was down to 22% last year thanks to efforts from the Department of Education. Executive Director of Attendance Strategy Misty Davis says they've learned it's more effective to reward kids for good attendance than it is to punish them for being absent.
2: How can we incentivize attendance at school? How can we highlight the importance of attendance? How can we recognize and reward good attendance?
1: Governor Jeff Landry says commercial property owners with Louisiana Citizens Insurance could benefit from a chance to get private coverage through Property Insurance Company of America.
3: Any one of those policyholders are going to realize anywhere between a 15% to a 40% reduction.
1: Insurance Commissioner Tim Temple says moving commercial policies out of Citizens will lower the insurer of last resort's exposure and reinsurance costs, improving its financial condition and helping to put downward pressure on premiums for Citizens policyholders. LRN.
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0: Okay, we're back to Nick at Noon here on WGSO 990 AM and WGSO.com. And before we get back to the great debate, the red sauce or red gravy debate, I wanted to take this chance to remind you to download the WGSO app. You can go to the Apple App Store or Google Play, download the WGSO app. It's free, and you'll have a wheel on there where you can do all sorts of things. You can listen to the show right on your phone or your iPad, wherever you are, so you don't have to deal with not having a great signal or your computer dropping out or whatever. You can listen right on your phone wherever you are. And you can text us right from the app. You can text Nicole right from the app with any questions or comments. And we can answer you right away. And we have a poll up right now. So you can vote on the poll. Is it red gravy or red sauce? And I put a question up there. What's the difference? Do you know? We're from, you know, I'm from New Orleans. Nicole's from New Orleans. And our family's always called it, my family always called it red gravy, no matter what. It was always just red gravy. So even if you're not Italian, and I'm not Italian, not an ounce, we always called it red gravy. So you can go to the app and vote and let us know what you think. And Nicole is back.
1: Had a little fraud alert. I guess that's the good thing now these days. They can catch it before.
0: Oh, because, it's awesome. Yeah.
1: Because the phone rang. I jumped out the room. Mm-hmm. They are going to send me a new card.
0: Yeah.
1: But at least I don't have to deal with the charge going
0: right
1: on my card and then trying to refund it and all that baloney shaloney. Anyway. All right. So what do we have? We have someone on the phone?
0: Well, we have Don, who's always right.
1: Oh, God, yes.
0: And
2: always.
1: He's always right.
0: But wait, before we do that, one of the ladies that works in our office here, Francesca, I took a poll here.
1: Oh, did you?
0: BJ has no Italian blood in him, mm-hmm. but his grandfather was associated with the Italians in St. Louis.
1: Okay. Oh, yeah.
0: Yay!
1: I was wondering about that. Okay.
0: And he said for him, it was always red sauce.
1: Okay. That's right.
0: And that Francesca, who works in the office next door, Daddy is Italian from Palermo, and she threw a monkey wrench into this. She said he always called it tomato sauce.
1: Yeah, so or tomato gravy.
0: Yeah.
1: So.
0: Yep.
1: Yep. Okay. So sauce.
0: Sauce.
1: Yep. Yes.
0: So
1: okay.
0: Don.
1: So where did Francesca's
0: Palermo.
1: Family live? But where did they come into the United States?
0: I don't
1: did
0: know.
1: They
0: I'll
1: come
0: find
1: in
0: out.
1: Ellis Island or Waldenburg Park?
0: I'll go find out while you
1: okay,
0: talk
1: we
0: to
1: know,
0: Don.
1: All right. All right, Don. Hello, Don. I know you've been.
2: Hello.
1: I know you've been what itching happened? To get on here with this conversation.
2: But what happened to your credit card? Because you know I'm in that business. What happened?
1: Oh, I had a fraud alert right when we were going to the break. I had a call from Metairie Bank saying that someone was trying to use my card in Target. In Ohio.
2: Debit or credit?
1: It was my debit card.
2: Never use your debit card where it leaves your eyeballs. You know that, right?
1: What do you mean where it leaves my eyeballs?
2: So about 10 years ago, so more than a couple, there was a couple that was moving because I sell credit reports, of course, to mortgage companies, right?
1: Mm-hmm.
2: They were in the military.
1: Mm-hmm.
2: They were moving here, had their, you know, the everything was shipped. It was sitting in the driveway of the house they were buying.
1: Mm-hmm.
2: They went to eat at a restaurant in Baton Rouge.
1: Mm-hmm.
2: They gave the girl their debit card. She walks away with the debit card, unbeknownst to them. She bought a little swiper off of eBay, swipes the debit card, sells that debit card number to somebody in India for
1: $2. Oh, okay? That's what you mean, like when they go to pay for something. I gotcha.
2: His checking account was attached to his money market account where his $30,000 down payment was a week before they closed. They drained the $30,000 money market account because they had overdraft protection.
1: Mm.
2: Took him 6 months to get resolved. He had to lease another house. He lost the sale.
1: Oh,
2: the girls
1: Jesus.
2: Went to jail. It was a whole ring of girls at LSU doing this in this particular restaurant.
1: Oh, wow.
2: So anyway, never use a debit card where it leaves your eyes because you do not have the same protection that you have with a credit card.
1: Okay.
2: So just that's
1: so it's always best to pay with a credit card out and then just pay the bill when you get home.
2: That's it. I only use a debit card really as an ATM if I need cash.
1: Okay.
2: That's the only time I ever use it.
1: We really don't go many places that we don't know who's taking our card when we go.
2: Right. Oh, exactly. Yeah, the restaurant, you mean. Sure.
1: Yeah.
2: Right.
1: So, but I haven't, the last place I used it, honestly, was here to park.
2: Mm-hmm. Yeah.
1: 5 minutes, and I did it on the app, the parking app.
2: Wow. So. That's weird, because the station pays for me to park. I don't know why they don't pay you to park. It's odd.
1: Right.
2: I'm kidding. So, okay. You know I'm always right. And I think it all depends upon regionally where you come from, just like you mentioned.
1: Yes.
2: Right? Where are your people from?
1: My people? Oh, yours.
2: No, I mean anybody's people. Where are they from? We never had sauce. We never had marinara is the murdering of a tomato. I have no idea why you would do it. It's always gravy. Always gravy.
1: Well,
2: it's always the same way, for me at least.
1: Well, with marinara, it does seem that it's a little chunkier, it's a little herbier, and it's got garlic in it. I mean, I know some people, my mom put garlic in everything. I mean, my mom would put garlic on ice cream if she could have.
0: I'll put garlic in everything.
2: Yeah.
1: But I don't like, so when I was growing up, my Aunt Katie, who is the family that it was, one cousin was this, one cousin was that, my Aunt Katie, her sister made a, my mom would have had a craft shop on Metairie Road, and she would bring meatballs and spaghetti on. And we never called it meatballs and sauce. It was always meatballs and spaghetti. There was no sauce or gravy.
0: Absolutely.
1: Like, it was just
0: meatballs.
1: Hers was sweet. And one day, this was when I was little, and I loved Miss Mary's meatballs. And my mom was like, Mary, how do you do your meatballs? And she's like, well, I put sugar in the gravy, da-da-da-da-da. So then my mom figured out then that I liked a sweeter gravy, and hers was always very garlicky. So that's, you know, but anyway. So, regions is huge.
2: Yours is definitely sweet, and it starts with neck bones, which, thanks to you, you're the only place I can find pork neck bones.
1: Well,
2: I always get those. Neck bones, Italian sausage, and about 4 garlic cloves.
1: Mm-hmm.
2: Brown it all off. Take the garlic cloves out immediately. Then I only use cento tomatoes, cento paste, basil, oregano, and definitely sugar.
1: Mm-hmm.
2: And the secret is, and don't freak out when I tell you this, a little hint of cinnamon.
1: My mother-in-law did a little cinnamon in hers and nutmeg.
2: Yeah. It does something to take off the bitterness of the tomato. You can't taste it, though.
1: Well, carrot does that, too.
2: Gravy. Who?
1: Carrot. My mom would use carrot instead of sugar.
2: Yes. Do they just dissolve into the, gravy?
1: Yeah. And so what she would do is she would put all of her seasonings in the Cuisinart and pulse or chop it real fine and get it all small. And then, so she would put the garlic in first, then the celery, then the onion, and then the carrot, and just let it all cook down, then put the tomatoes in. And my mom always used Big R tomatoes, but they don't have Big R anymore.
2: No, they don't have those anymore.
1: I use Vitelli. The San Marzanos, or any tomato I use a San Marzano, and I don't ever do paste. My mom never did paste.
2: I do paste. It just adds a little extra punch. I find it gives it a little depth.
1: And then I've heard
2: I never use onion.
1: I've heard you don't use onion.
2: I never use onion. Never in my gravy, and never in my meatballs.
1: Oh,
2: never.
1: Well,
2: no onion.
1: So how do you make your meatball itself? Like, what do you do for your meatball?
2: It is a mixture of ground beef, half ground beef, and half of your store-bought, your actually store-made Italian sausage.
1: Okay.
2: That I mix together with a ton of garlic.
1: Okay.
2: Ton of chopped garlic. I take a.
1: You take a what? You there? Did we lose you?
2: I don't use crumbs. And a Parmesan cheese.
1: Oh, okay. Yeah, I don't put any breadcrumbs. And then.
2: Nope.
1: So my grandmother would do, because she learned from the Italians, because my grandmother didn't have any Italian in her.
0: Okay. Oh, we're going to hold that thought.
1: Hold that
0: Don,
1: thought.
0: Can you hang on for a minute while we go to a break?
2: I guess.
0: Okay,
2: I guess.
0: Well, hang on.
2: Okay.
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1: All right, I'm going to cut my music short for you, Don. Okay, so where were we? Oh, we were talking about meatballs. So
11: yeah.
1: My grandmother would do the meatloaf pack, which was pork, veal, and the ground meat, and then a little more ground meat. And then she would do garlic, parsley, onion, no breadcrumbs. And then she would always keep a bowl of warm water next to her. So as she would roll them, to keep her hands from getting all full of the stuff. And then the water helped them stay soft. But we didn't do all that milk and breadcrumbs. And that doesn't belong in meatballs to me.
11: Yeah.
1: And I don't put Parmesan in my meatballs. You can add that after.
11: I always do.
1: Oh, do you? See, I think...
11: Anyway, Patty's had my meatballs. And
1: I know. She just told me it's really, really good.
0: I just told her how good they were.
1: But I like... So... If I'm going to do Italian sausage with red, I want just that all by itself. I never have mixed, you know what I mean? Like, because the anise cooks into the gravy. So, you know, I kind of like, if I'm in the mood for Italian sausage, I'll just do straight sausage and gravy. And, but next time you make some, you'll have to save me some.
11: I will. I'll save you some. I'll definitely save you some.
1: All right. So while
11: Can you imagine going to Rocky and Carlo's and asking, I'd like some baked macaroni, and can you put some red sauce on that?
1: They'd you'd probably be asked to leave.
11: Yeah, definitely.
1: Well, that's what I was, some of my people I polled are from St. Bernard, and that's what they were saying. Right. We say gravy, baby.
11: That's it.
1: I got a few gravy babies. I think Sal Sinceri gave me a gravy baby. My friend Kristen gave me a gravy baby, and then my friend Denise gave me a gravy baby. So, and they're all either 100% or at least half. They're all real Italian.
11: Now I'm gonna take Now I'm going to take the gravy out of the freezer tonight. Look at that.
1: Oh, well, there you go. I've got you.
11: Got me thinking.
1: Got you inspired. Yeah. So,
0: how many you got in your freezer?
1: Uh-oh. Patty's begging for gravy.
11: I don't even know. I just brought you one, didn't I?
1: Well, she might have ate it.
0: No, you gave me gumbo.
1: So, Don.
11: Oh, I'm so sorry.
0: Yeah.
1: Do you have the book Louisiana Italians Food Recipes and Folkways?
11: No, I've never heard of it.
1: Okay, it's one of the books my mom had. It was she bought it at Dornax when they still had the orange labels.
0: Yeah.
1: Remember the orange price tags at Dornax?
11: Stickers, yeah.
1: Oh my gosh, yeah. Look at that. She paid $17.99 for it a long time ago.
0: Mm-hmm.
1: That's expensive for
11: it was
1: a cookbook.
11: Spicy back then.
1: Yes,
11: back then especially.
1: It's called Louisiana Italian Food Recipes and Folkways. So it's got a lot of everything in it. It's got this has a section, and for the red gravy, they have, let's see. I'm gonna talk about it. I'm gonna talk about it for a minute. All right, let's see. Do I sound Italian? I don't look Italian.
11: Yeah.
1: A little bit. But, all right, hold on. Where is it? So they have a few different. All right, so they've got Sicilian spaghetti. Then they have pasta Milanese, Shirley's Milanese, homemade pasta, St. Joseph's sweet gravy, Aunt Lena's tomato gravy, a simple Italian gravy, St. Joseph's Day breadcrumbs, Matilda's meatballs and gravy, egg in gravy, red gravy, which, by the way, is one of my favorite things in the world.
11: I love that.
1: I love the hard-boiled egg in the gravy.
11: Mm-hmm.
1: Like that. I could eat that more than the meatballs.
11: And sometimes when she was stewing a hen in red gravy,
1: mm-hmm.
11: right before the end, she would actually crack some eggs into the gravy.
1: Oh, really?
11: Just let them float and cook. Yeah, that was good, too.
1: Oh, I never heard of that. I never heard of that.
11: Yeah.
1: Okay, that's
11: just crack them real low and let them just, you know, drop right in softly.
1: Okay.
11: And then let them just simmer on the top.
1: So what is the origin? I know you told me, but let's share it with everybody. Mm-hmm. You had people who came through California and went to Chicago. Is that right?
11: No, California. Then they came here.
1: Oh, actually. California, then here. Okay.
11: Yeah, they had relatives here. They had relatives in California. And the ones that went to California could not cook.
1: Oh, right.
11: Terrible.
1: Of course. But they still don't know how to cook in California. You got to come here to learn how to cook.
11: There's a lot of things they don't know how to do in California. But the ones that
1: That's
11: came
1: another
11: through, the ones that came through Ellis to here knew how to cook. They put their children on that ship when they were 8 and 9 years old by themselves.
1: Oh, I know. Wait. I found, I don't know about by themselves, but I have my great-grandparents' naturalization papers, and it has all the ages. My grandfather was 10, his sister was 11, one of them was 8, one of them was 9, and then their name, you know, everybody's names got changed. So on their papers, it's L-A-C-A-L-A, Lakala, but how it got... You can't say the B word, Azized.
0: Yeah, you can say
1: bastardized. Okay. It got bastardized into Licali, L-I, capital L, small I, capital C-A-L-I.
0: Hmm.
1: So.
11: And when you think about the reasons for that, where they went through immigration, have you ever been to Ellis Island?
1: I have not. I've only been to New York once, and it was a quick trip.
11: It was, if you ever go back, go to Ellis Island. It is truly amazing.
1: Yeah, I would like to see that.
11: When they came through, so many of them were children, or so many of them did not speak or write English,
1: right,
11: that when they would give the person that name in immigration, that's how the name would get bastardized.
1: Right, right.
11: Whatever the translation was, they just write down, that was your name.
1: Right. And then some of them did change their name because they didn't want to be known as Italian. They dropped some vowels and put E's in places of stuff to assimilate into the American culture and not get spit on.
11: Right. So on my my father's side of the family that came from California, my great great grandmother until the day she died, barely spoke any English, wrote no English, and could not even sign her name. I remember as a child watching her sign something with an X, and I was thinking, what is that?
1: Yep.
11: I mean, this was like
2: 75,
1: mm-hmm.
2: 76.
1: Yep.
2: And the other weird thing, and the Italians, we're very peculiar people. I remember when her husband died, she wore black until the day she died. And then I remember my mother's grandmother, when her husband died, every mirror in the house was covered for a year.
1: Mm-hmm.
2: She wore black for a year. Mm-hmm. There was no television. There was no radio. There was nothing
1: right.
2: for a year in that house.
1: Yeah. Yeah, it's crazy. A year of mourning.
2: That's right. Crazy.
1: Mm-hmm. Yeah.
2: Crazy,
1: that's,
2: crazy.
1: You know, that's like in Moonstruck.
2: Well, when I
1: died, we have the woman yeah, cursing yeah. the plane.
2: That's it. That's
1: my nanan.
2: When I die, we're having a party at the Blue Room, so that's a whole other thing, but don't
1: okay.
2: worry about it.
1: All right. Yeah. Forget about
0: that
1: it.
0: That book, by the way,
1: yeah. uh-huh.
0: on Amazon, what did she pay, $17.99 for? It's $44.95 now.
1: Oh, there you go. I wonder what original edition Mama Leone's is.
0: I don't know.
1: So, yeah, so I have, so like I said, I went through a bunch of different books at my house, and so there is definitely the southern factor, whether it's southern Italy or southern,
2: absolutely.
1: You know, Louisiana, I mean, southeast Louisiana, mm-hmm. like there's something to that. Because, well, really the Sicilians came to the south, and I think the other ones kind of more went other places. So that's probably mm-hmm. why red gravy is so prominent down here also. But there are a lot mm-hmm. of non-Italians that say red gravy too, because I guess that's what they were accustomed
2: that's
1: to hearing here.
2: That's but, right. That's right.
1: The one place I didn't get a go ahead. I'm sorry.
2: I also remember my great grandmother always used real tomatoes and a peppermint a food mill.
1: Mm-hmm.
2: I remember seeing her with the food mill.
1: Yep, I've done it with real tomatoes before. So I have a cousin that mm-hmm. always used to say, and she's not Italian at all. But there's no reason to waste a tomato. Throw it in the
2: yep.
1: freezer and then take it out and use it for sauce.
2: Good idea.
1: Or gravy. She
2: Good
1: probably
2: idea.
1: Said sauce because she's.
2: Yeah,
1: she's a what you call it? I think she's German and Irish. Well, she's what well, one side of my family is, which is Irish and German Jew, and then her dad was I think German Scott. I think that's German.
2: Yeah, we don't talk a lot about German food, do we?
1: No, we really don't. There's
0: German
1: not much.
0: Food
1: there's
0: not
1: does not much
0: really
1: to say about it. Does not much
2: no,
1: to say about
2: much.
1: It. So
2: my grandfather was German, and. All he ate was meat and potatoes. He married mm-hmm. a Sicilian woman. Would not eat pizza. Would not eat red gravy. Would not eat nothing like
1: oh,
2: that. Meat
1: well,
2: and potatoes every night.
1: Well, that's because he was a hard-headed German.
0: Yeah, we got a break,
1: All right,
0: John.
1: We're
0: going
1: to go to a
2: Y'all
1: break.
2: Take care.
1: All right, talk to you soon.
2: Bye.
1: Bye-bye.
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21: Breaking news this hour at Town Hall. I'm Bob Agnew with Washington. NATO jets have downed a drone in Lithuanian airspace.
22: Lithuania's National Crisis Management Center says the drone was downed around 60 miles west of the country's capital Vilnius and near the Kaunas Reservoir. The incursion follows a speech by NATO Secretary General Mark Rutte on Monday, where he said that strikes close to NATO territory showed Russian President Vladimir Putin's desperation and also his desire to sow fear and terror. Rutte added such strikes would drive the transatlantic organization to increase its support for Kyiv. I'm Charles Dillardesma.
21: California Governor Democrat Gavin Newsom making some news about the 2028 presidential race as he goes fly fishing with a reporter.
23: Gavin Newsom telling CNN if former Vice President Kamala Harris decides to run for president, he will stay out of the race.
24: I wouldn't do that to her. I wouldn't do it to me. Why would I wouldn't do that to you? I wouldn't waste everyone's time. Who needs that?
23: Newsom asked about the 2028 presidential race during an interview with CNN's Jake Tapper as the two were standing in a lake while fly fishing in Montana. Laura Winters reporting.
21: For the first time ever, the U.S. has confirmed it has sent weapons into space.
25: Air Force Secretary Troy Meink says the U.S. has deployed weapons to space that are capable of defending the joint force against hostile action. He made the announcement at the Air and Space Cyber Conference in Maryland, but Meink did not say what the weapons were or how they work. In 2024, the U.S. said Russia was developing a new anti-satellite weapon that could be launched from space. At the time, the White House said the danger was not imminent. But the reports reflected long-standing worries about space threats from Russia and China. Marcela Sanchez, Washington.
21: On Wall Street, it's been slow going. Right now, the Dow Jones Industrial Average is down by 405 points. You'll find more of these stories at townhall.com.
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21: Amid his country's ongoing trade war with the U.S., Canadian Prime Minister Mark Carney is heading to Europe. He's hoping to foster deeper ties with the European Union.
28: Carney seeks a broader strategic partnership that could eventually give Canadians greater freedom to live, work, and study in Europe while stopping short of EU membership. The trip will put Carney back on a European stage after his Davos criticism of great power coercion drew a rebuke from President Trump. Canada has retaliated against American tariffs while Europe chose accommodation. Ottawa says its European drive is part of a broad effort to reduce dependence on the U.S. Rich Thomason reporting.
21: Mitch McConnell has made his first return to the Senate after a three-month absence. The Kentucky Republican arrived in a wheelchair and told reporters he wanted to cast a vote on the farm bill that has major implications, he says, for his state of Kentucky. Breaking news and analysis at townhall.com.
29: A stray storm or two here or there this afternoon with partly cloudy skies otherwise, and around 90-ish. We've got a change coming about tomorrow. Scattered thunderstorms around 40-50% with a partly cloudy to cloudy sky. Increasing breezes and the afternoon highs near 90. Thursday dries out, not only from the rain chance, but also some lower humidity filtering in late in the day, especially. Thursday night, 60s to 70 on the North Shore and some 70s on the South Shore. Followed by partly cloudy Friday, still though, in the upper 80s to near 90. 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

0: All right, we are back. We have moved into a little bit of second hour snack time, but we are still talking Sicilian food tradition. So codfish balls. A lot of people make codfish balls. So in Italy, Sicily, they had something called baccalà, which is a salted cod. And I guess before they had the great can, it was called beaver, and it was cod flakes that would come in a can. They don't make that anymore. They would use the salted cod before, I guess, what would you call it, food industry made it easier for you with the can of flakes. So with the salted cod, you have to let that soak in water to kind of rehydrate for a couple days. And then I guess it takes some of the brine and the salted. Yes, and it is the thing you used to see when you go in a central grocery. I guess it looked like kind of leathery.
1: Yes, it did.
0: Yeah. So my grandmother would make codfish balls. And what she would do is she would take the can of the, I think it was called beaver, and it was a white can. It had like a little, I guess it was beaver because beaver eat fish. I don't know. So anyway, she would take that out. She would boil potatoes. She would put that all together, and then she would use parsley and green onion, a little egg, and a little bit of breadcrumbs to hold it together, then dredge it in flour and pan fry them. And even though they're balls, they were in a cake form. So in one of the cookbooks that I've recently been going through, it had the recipe, but it's kind of funny. In the recipe, it says, but you can't get this anymore. So I'm like, kind of why I put the recipe in there.
1: Yeah,
0: but
1: why is it there?
0: But if you are, what is the right word? Ingenuitive?
1: Yes.
0: You
1: yes.
0: figure out.
1: Creative.
0: Or if you know a little bit about cooking, you can figure out how to substitute. So, a hack. Okay, so I have a codfish ball hack or a codfish cake hack. So we sell an Alaskan cod in the store, and it's in the freezer section, but we can get fresh cod. We can get the salted cod if someone really wants to go that
1: really?
0: Way. Yeah. So I just bake off the cod a little bit, just put a little salt and pepper. You don't want to put a bunch of like seasoning on it because you don't want it to interfere with the potato and the parsley. First time I did it with boiled potatoes, but it was a little too like wet. So the second time I did it with baked potatoes, and the dry cook of the baked made it stick a little better. And then I didn't need quite as much breadcrumbs and stuff to hold it together. So what I did was I took, it's like two little small, I guess it's about 8 ounces in a pack. So I did the two fillets of fish, I defrosted them, and then you squeeze all the water out before you bake them, seasoned them up a little bit, a little olive oil, a little salt, and a little white pepper, baked them in the oven at about 350 for about 10, 15 minutes. You start to see it getting flaky. You can tell it gets opaque versus transparent. Take it out, let it cool. Bake the potatoes, scoop all the stuff out of the potato, put that in the bowl. I used a lot of parsley and a lot of green onion, formed it. They were amazing. And then I ate them with the potato leek soup, so I was kind of potato. But I love fish and potatoes together.
1: You brown those?
0: Yes, I cook mine in olive oil. So I put a little olive oil in the bottom of the pan, you know, and about a half an inch, you know, enough to... You don't want to, it doesn't have to be deep fried because you can flip
1: right.
0: it. So you can kind of pan saute it. And they came out really, really good. They came, you know, I hadn't had them since, years.
1: Mm-hmm.
0: And I think it was Katrina that kind of, with a lot of the other things that disappeared, is when that disappeared. So for 20 years, I've been wanting codfish balls. So when I saw it in the book, I was like, well, let me try this. And then, like I said, I was like, well, let me try it with this and see how it works. So it did work. I am going to print that recipe and put it in the Great Eats, probably the next one that's coming out. So that'll be out later at the end of the month.
1: Is this a St. Joseph's Day thing?
0: No, I think it's kind of more of a Lent thing, I think. Kind of like the eggs. Well, so, and then the eggs and the red gravy, that started like in the Depression or during Lent. They'd substitute it for meat.
1: Really?
0: Yeah. So, so, because there's protein, so that was like your substitute for protein.
1: Mm-hmm.
0: So, and that is, like I was just saying, that is one of my favorite things. And, like, when I do bruschettoni, I put a lot of egg, because in bruschettoni, it's a piece of round steak, you pound it out, and then you put a little olive oil, Parmesan cheese, some pancetta, the stuffed artichoke, like a you know, kind of like a stuffed artichoke, breadcrumb, garlic, parsley kind of filling. And then you chop the egg and you put the egg in it and then you roll it and tie it. And then you sear those in a pan and then cook those in what? Red gravy.
1: Red gravy.
0: So
1: so you chop the egg.
0: Yes. Yeah.
1: I've had bushaloni where the whole egg is there and it's wrapped around. So when you slice the bushaloni, you see a slice of egg.
0: So you can either, I quartered it one time I sliced it, but I like a piece of egg in every bite. Mm-hmm. So I take my egg and I put it across the, instead of just the egg in the middle.
1: Mm-hmm.
0: So I guess you could cut it in half and go boom, boom, and then you get like a half an egg through. But I like egg in every bite.
1: My mother used to put a hard-boiled egg inside of her meatloaf.
0: Mm-hmm. I've heard of people doing that. So
1: kind of the same thing, I guess.
0: I guess kind of, a little bit.
1: Yeah.
0: Sort of.
1: Meatloaf's like a big meatball.
0: I guess. Yeah. Yep. So that was something I grew up eating. And then, so when Jody and I used to do our catering, when we did something called Old World Dobe, which is basically roast and red gravy. And then we would put the hard-boiled egg in that and, you know, cook it. So I guess that was kind of like a French-Italian fusion, because dobe is actually Italian. French.
1: What did you eat that over?
0: Pasta. Mm-hmm. Well, the egg and the gravy, I just kind of eat on the side.
1: Mm-hmm.
0: And then the other stuff, you eat over pasta. Mm-hmm. So,
1: My mom cooked it. I bet your mom did. She called it dobe and macaroni.
0: No.
1: Because that's what we used to
0: eat. She called it roast and red gravy.
1: We used to eat it over like elbow macaroni. Mm-hmm.
0: My mom never cooked elbows. It was bucatini all the way, so, which is the luxury number 7 is like American bucatini. But bucatini is what Rocky and Carlos uses
1: with the hole in the middle.
0: Yeah, so that's what we use. My mom never did elbow macaroni. Mm-hmm. That was too not Italian for her.
1: Yeah.
0: I remember someone I knew, they gave me a macaroni and cheese recipe one time, and it had elbow. My mom's like, what are you doing with them elbow macaronis? I'm like, I don't know. I'm just trying to do the recipe. I don't know, Mom. It would taste good. Well, what you want me to do? You can't use that. So anyway.
1: It's not a bad pasta.
0: It is not a bad pasta. It's just an elbow. It's
1: there's
0: just
1: not
0: a different
1: one that,
0: form.
1: There's not a bad pasta that exists.
0: No, you're right. I agree with you, Patty. So I had, like I said, I had a really good time investigating the whole red gravy, pasta, brown gravy, where it came from. It was kind of neat. So, but I guess that's what happened. So when they got here, I guess they didn't sauce, maybe the French and all didn't understand sauce, so they just said gravy. It's red gravy. It's tomato gravy. Mm-hmm. You got brown, we got red. And then that's how it went. So, but it was really, really interesting. So what else do we have going on? I guess let me go on.
1: You want to take a break, and then when we come back,
0: and I'll start with the supply chain. Yep.
1: Okay.
0: All right. Going to the break, and then on to the supply chain. So everyone stay tuned. 504-556-9696.

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0: All right, we are back, and I am going to talk about the supply chain a little bit, and then Patty is going to clear my screen where I can see the ad for the last day of the ad. So let's see. Knox gelatin is some issues, so it's expected to be okay at the end. I mean, at the beginning of February, so we just have a few more weeks of that. The Doral cigarettes are having some problems. Let's see. Pet food. Paws wavy bacon strips. They've received notification from private label pet treat suppliers to expect out of stock on pet foods and treats due to packaging. These items are expected to begin shipping again next week. Paws wavy bacon strips. The 4-pound Pure Harmony beef and brown rice dog food. Let's see. Daisy cottage cheese is still on allocation. The 24-ounce Fairlife milk is still on allocation. The skim milk has been moved to the allocation, and the Fairlife whole and 2% will be limited to 5 cases. Coffee Mate. Nestle Dairy is experiencing production issues with several creamer items. The items are the coffee mate vanilla, M-A-T, vanilla. Oh, Coffee Mate, ding dong. Mate, I'm like, what is this? Okay, Coffee Mate vanilla. At least I can laugh at myself, right?
1: Yeah.
0: Coffee Mate vanilla cream, Coffee Mate cafe mocha, and the Coffee Mate French vanilla. DiGiorno pizzas are experiencing, so if people like this, I see a lot of people with the little DiGiorno pizzas. It's just like delivery. DiGiorno delivery. Stuffed crust pizza supreme, the stuffed crust three meat, and the stuffed crust pepperoni are having problems. So I'm wondering if it's the crust stuffer that is having the problems.
1: Can't the be
0: machine the,
1: that...
0: yeah, the. Yeah, the stuffed cruster. The crust stuffer. All right. What else? Oh. Still talking about the flu, cold and flu medicine, facial tissue, sanitizer, your electrolytes, broths and soups, and popsicles. Let's see what else. Beef market update. Last week, the percentage of beef graded as choice or higher hit a record high, increasing by 1/80% from the previous week to 87.3%. This is a 3.4% higher over same week of 2025. So beef is still going up. Pork market update. All of 25 production ended down about 1/4% over last year, which is still better than they forecasted. They forecasted a 1.2% decline. Production usually starts stronger in early in the year and dips through the year, so we'll see what happens with that. Pork production is expected to be slightly lower due to diseases and challenges. Our risk, one key risk in porcine reproductive and respiratory syndrome. So I guess the pigs and the pork get sick too, and we don't want any, it's some kind of virus. It impacts the productivity. Recent data shows more confirmed cases, and these typically affect breeding and slaughter about 3 months after the infection spikes. So I guess once one gets infected, it kind of filters around the whole, I guess, herd. What do you call pigs? Are they herds like cows?
1: A bunch?
0: Okay.
1: I don't know.
0: Okay. Ha ha. All right. What else do we have going on? Produce. All right. So... Bolt House carrot update. Since mid-November, our growing region has faced exceptional weather challenges, including excessive rainfall, prolonged dense fog, and cooler than normal temperatures. These conditions have significantly impacted harvesting, growth, and production operations. We anticipate 3 weeks of supply disruptions as harvest and production schedules shift in response to changing weather conditions. So that's not good for carrots, especially if you need it for your red gravy.
1: That's right.
0: Pink glow pineapple size changes. So they were bigger, now they're going to be small. Halo clementines, due to the rain, Due to the rain that impacted California last week, the fields are muddy, too muddy for the harvest equipment, so they will not be able to, well, they're actually starting to harvest them now, and they should be back later in the week. Organic Girl shortages, if you eat the Organic Girl lettuces, the arugula, the romaine, and the protein greens, there are some shortages there. Peruvian asparagus supplies remain steady. So when we can't get produce stateside, we go to mm-hmm. different countries, obviously. And if you notice in the produce departments, they usually have where everything comes from.
1: Yeah, they do.
0: The Department of Agriculture regulates that. They come in and check that. Yeah, just like they do with seafood mm-hmm. and everything else. So you have to label your fruits and vegetables just like you have to your seafood. Peruvian asparagus supplies remain steady. Growers expecting to continue through January consistently. Mexican crossing remains light and projected to stay at this pace till the end of the month. In February, there will be a volume coming from Cabora, Mexico. So we'll be getting Mexican asparagus. The Florida cucumber crop is finished.

0: finished for March. So Honduran cucumbers will be coming in. Mexico also has cucumbers. And they also have, Florida and Mexico both have a good supply of yellow zucchini and squash. Oh my goodness. That fudge was rich.
1: It was really good.
0: I brought a little sample of a fudge that we're going to probably start carrying. It is not out yet. It is not out yet, so don't call looking for it, but it was good. We had a salted caramel, and we had a just a kind of plain traditional
2: chocolate
0: with pecans in it. Oh, and really the sugar-free good. King cakes. There was one apple-filled left and three plain left when I left the store today. Mm-hmm. They went out yesterday. I tasted one myself. Really good. I am very sorry about the delay on the sugar-free king cakes, but we had to work with a new product, and it was giving us a little bit of a problem, but we figured it out. Not thrilled with how the colors came out on top, so we're going to probably top them a little bit different, but if you don't mind, you know, a not perfect topping. I mean, it's just the color didn't. I mean, the purple didn't come out as purple as we like. So,
2: yeah.
0: But they are out. Sweet corn in Florida is very limited due, and pricing remains high. So the sweet corn is kind of high. As we move into more wintry weather, pricing will remain high. New items this week: plums, bulk beets, and candy snap grapes. Those are kind of like those cotton candy grapes.
2: Mm-hmm.
0: That's the new thing, sweet grapes. All right, that's all I have for supply chain. Let's see. What's going on in the ad? Let me move on over to the other side. All right. Sanderson Farms. Let's see. Oh, me and my friend were talking about this the other day. All right, Sanderson Farms. Oh, these ads were done before, though. Sanderson Farms, Jumbo Tray Drumsticks. And then bone in the, all right, so the jumbo tray is when it's like the bigger, kind of like the family pack. So when you get that price, it's because you're buying a little bit more. You're not buying just like a pound. I think they're usually like, I guess, a couple of pounds on those jumbo trays. 80-20 ground beef. And then we have Black Angus Choice Boneless Sirloin Tip Roast. And then Black Angus Choice Boneless Sirloin Steak. Then let's see, what else do we have? Chilean salmon, large peeled shrimp. All of our shrimp are local. We do not get shrimp from anywhere else. We do not do imported shrimp. We'll do some imported fit, like Chilean sea bass or something like that, but never the shrimp or the crab. That's always domestic. If you like the imitation crab, we've got imitation crab in the, some people like to do that mock crab dip. Boiled shrimp, and we boil, hold on, we're going to a break and I'll be back.

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1: Louisiana Radio Network, I'm Case Kieschnick. Commercial property owners who have Louisiana citizens have an opportunity to lower their insurance costs. Jeff Palermo has the story.
2: Governor Landry announced that Property Insurance Company of America has been approved to take over most of the commercial policies from Louisiana citizens. Landry says this will give these policyholders a savings of 15 to 40% on their premiums.
3: PICA is going to match the coverage as well. So it's not like they're coming in and saying, oh, it's all these great things. But, well,
2: Insurance Commissioner Tim Temple says PICA's decision to offer quotes to thousands of commercial policies in Louisiana citizens is additional evidence that Louisiana's property insurance market is moving in the right direction. I'm Jeff Palermo.
1: The Louisiana Office of Motor Vehicles is closed again today as the department modernizes its system. The OMV did not give a date for when it would reopen, but said it will resume normal operations once additional validation and readiness reviews are completed. LouisianaRadioNetwork.com.
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0: All right. I am back. All right. So, I just noticed in the ad, the Baron Burton's W sauce. Do you know what that is? Have you ever seen the guy on TikTok, Stale Cracker?
1: No.
0: You never seen him?
1: No, I don't do TikTok.
0: All right. Well, you got to Google

0: Dale Cracker. He's this, I guess he's a Cajun guy, mm-hmm. and he'll be cooking or whatever, and he wears these, like, a head thing with, like, a beer funnel, and what he says is, while we wait, we hydrate. So he talked about this W sauce. It's really good. I love
1: what
0: it.
1: Is
0: it's
1: it?
0: It's
1: what
0: a Worcestershire,
1: kind of sauce? Oh, okay.
0: But it's not like a Lee and Perrins.
1: Mm-hmm.
0: It's like a, like, you know how some of the Worcestershires are thicker, and it's just really good. Mm-hmm. I'm just saying. Okay. So since it's, I guess, are we getting any more cold weather? We got McCormick chili mm-hmm. seasoning mixes in the ad, Swanson's beef and chicken broth, community coffee red bag, and then we have community coffee pods. And then the Coke products now are 2 for $11. So they went up a little bit, so we had to go up. But it's still 50 cents a 12-pack. It's not really that's not drastic, but it's kind of aggravating that we can't do the 3 for $15 anymore. But 3 for $16.50 really isn't that bad. Mm-hmm. So it's just really 50 cents more a pack. So, but that's not our fault. That's the people we're at the mercy of, as Matthew would say, the empire people.
1: Yeah.
0: And then we have 2 liters, 2 for $5. Russet potatoes, Nature Sweet, the seedless sweet mini sweet peppers, Baby Bella mushrooms. I love those. All right, they have a restaurant, Valencia, across the lake.
1: Mm-hmm.
0: And they do this mushroom saute. It's just like garlic, olive oil, and mushrooms, and they serve it with crostini. It is so good. I haven't been there in a while. Me and Jetty have to go there soon. We have some lettuce in the ad, and then fresh express salads, baby kale, baby spinach, and arugula. Then in Catering Deli, we have coleslaw. We have tuna salad stuffed tomato and a chicken salad stuffed tomato. Do you eat either one of those, Patty?
1: No, I eat the chicken salad.
0: But not in a tomato. I don't eat in a tomato. Mm-hmm. You know why?
1: No.
0: Because the mayonnaise runs all over the side of the tomato. Mm-hmm. Yeah, so I don't like
1: that. No, I don't like
0: black, but it's still good.
1: It's
0: still the great chicken. And if you like
1: mayonnaise.
0: And if you like mayonnaise, So American cheese, yellow or white, are in the ad, and then Black Forest ham. Let's see, what do we have going on in Dairy Frozen? Yoplait 2 for $1. Yoplait yogurts. Wow, that's a good deal. Almond Breeze, fake butter Bluebonnet spread. Healthy Choice steamers, those are good. Pick Sweet farm favorite vegetables, Borden cheese, Halo Top ice cream. I think that's one of those special ice creams.
1: That's a thing. Halo Top.
0: Yeah.
1: They're
0: what is the thing about it, Patty?
1: They're like, that whole pint is only 310 calories.
0: Oh, is that what the 310 on it is?
1: Yeah, and it's got lots of protein.
0: Okay, that's what I said. I know there's a thing about it.
1: Not a lot of sugar. But
0: okay. All right, I might have to try some of that.
1: It's a thing.
0: Yeah. Okay. I'm on that Jenny's right now, that ice cream. Mm-hmm. They got one that's a blackout cake flavor.
1: Oh.
0: And then
1: delicious.
0: Brown butter almond. So I'm eating a bite of that and a bite of that. I'm a mixer. Daisy sour cream, regular and light.
1: Not cottage cheese.
0: Not cottage cheese, sour cream. Don't have enough cottage cheese to put. Well, smaller containers seem to be all right, but the bigger ones. Wait, scroll back down real quick because I missed a little bit in the grocery. Let's see. All right, because I kind of jumped. Mm-hmm. Quaker oats, which is really good. Well, it's good for you, and then it's good for the winter time when it's chilly.
1: Yeah.
0: Oatmeal is always good.
1: Yeah.
0: Mr. Clean liquid cleaner, V8 juices, cocoa pebbles and fruity pebbles, and then instant oatmeal, and then Nabisco saltines to go with your chili, and then Yancy fancy cheese and car crackers, and then the Reggiano Parmesan pieces from Italy. So sometimes we take the pieces and we put them in the top, you know, because people like the rind and just chunks of that. All right, so then we have in liquor, Don Julio Blanco. It's tequila day, it looks like. Okay, so we have Espolon Blanco. Mamoso Brut Champagne. Matua Sauvignon Blanc. Matua, I believe, is New Zealand. And then Grand Passion Pinot Grigio, that's an Italian. Carducci Chardonnay, Evan Williams 1783, 1999 for the 750, Simonette Brut, and then Meiomi Chardonnay. Let me see. Did I miss anything? I don't think so. So that is, today is the last day of that ad. So if you have not gotten to the store and gotten any of these goodies, you need to get there and get them. So we are really looking forward to Mardi Gras. It's been a little, I mean, it's not been slow, but it's not been, I guess it's been a little busy. So well, you need to get out there and get whatever you need before this ad goes away. And then Thursday, I will have the new one to talk about.
1: The new one comes out tomorrow?
0: Yes, Wednesday. So you can go to the WGSO, my podcast page or the website? Where do they go?
1: The WGSO Facebook page.
0: Oh, the Facebook page. Mm-hmm. And the ad will be on the Facebook page. Mm-hmm. And did anybody respond to the poll? I guess not. There's nobody out there listening on the app, huh? Nobody? Nobody's?
1: Nobody?
0: No, no. Okay, y'all need to get on that app out there. So, by the way, the app is...
1: Well, we got people listening, but they just didn't poll.
0: Oh, well, come on, people poll. So, I did notice, so the other morning when I was riding in, I was listening, and you know, the radio can be staticky. I put the app on, crystal clear.
1: Yeah.
0: Crystal clear. So the app is a good thing. So it might help people enjoy listening more, because it is a little kind of like...
1: And the cool thing about it is they can text right on the app if they have a question. You know, a lot of people don't like to go on the radio.
0: No, they really don't.
1: But so if you don't want to go on the air, you can text right on the app. You can send a message, and it'll show up on my screen, and I can tell you what they want to know.
0: All right. Well, very good. Very good. So what else is going on? Oh, one of the things that I noticed, and I don't know the origin of it, so I don't want to upset anybody, but in the back of one of the cookbooks, and I'm wondering if it was pulled, I don't know if it's something Tom originated, but Words to Eat By, which is something mm-hmm. we always hear, which made me think of him immediately. But in the back of the cookbook, Cooking Up a Storm, it's all the Times-Picayune recipes from like a long time ago, and they had a definition of red gravy.
1: Oh yeah, what yeah. was it?
0: Well, it says a tomato sauce, but it says red gravy. So they, so it's even acknowledged in the Words to Eat By in the cooking.
1: Let me ask you something.
0: Yes.
1: I've gotten into lately whenever I make a red gravy,
0: mm-hmm.
1: I use the crushed tomatoes.
0: Yeah.
1: I really like those.
0: Yeah.
1: Do you use them much?
0: Well, I use San Marzano whole peeled tomatoes, but sometimes you can use that and the crushed,
1: yeah.
0: but a lot of recipes called for crushed, so yeah. you're not breaking
1: any
0: rules.
1: I don't like pieces of tomatoes.
0: Yeah, you like you really like more of a sauce.
1: More of a sauce, yeah.
0: even though you call it gravy.
1: Even though I call it gravy, yeah. I don't like pieces.
0: Well, I do hope everybody enjoyed the little, mm-hmm. fun take on, even though I know my sauce friends are probably mad at me. I had three staunch sauce people.
1: Well, and then Francesca had to throw in tomato gravy.
0: Well, I mean, but they say that too.
1: Yeah.
0: In tomato sauce. So, but I think the red came from when people came here, there was Italians and French. There was already brown gravy here.
1: Yeah.
0: So they had to designate one way or the other. So if you had a roast and a brown gravy or a roast and a red gravy, they would say red gravy, you know, tomato
1: yeah.
0: gravy.
1: Yeah.
0: So they would, you know, because like I said, when I was growing up, my mom was like, I'm making pork roast and red gravy, or I'm making.
1: Me too. That's all we
0: or I'm making pot, you know, pot roast and red gravy.
1: Mm-hmm. And so, like you're right, it was spaghetti and meatballs. There was no
0: mention
1: never, of
0: yeah,
1: a sauce.
0: Sauce or, you know. So now, if my mom made bolognese, mm-hmm. which is ground meat in tomato
1: yeah.
0: something, she'd call it meat sauce.
1: Yeah.
0: You wouldn't call it
1: yeah.
0: meat gravy.
1: No.
0: So I understand why there are staunch Italians that get upset about all of this.
1: Mm-hmm.
0: But there are some staunch Italians that do not.
1: Yes, there are.
0: You know, so I guess, I don't know, I don't want to tell them to move, but if they don't like gravy, they might need to move. No, I'm kidding. I'm kidding. I'm kidding. I'm kidding. So some of these are my very dear friends. So, time for a break. All right, we will be back.
1: When we come back, I want to hear what your plans are for your St. Joseph's altar.
0: That's
1: right around the corner.
0: Speaking of red gravy.
1: Mm-hmm.

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0: 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And you can listen to WGSO right on your phone. Nicole was just talking right before the break about the app, and like she drives over on the causeway, and sometimes you lose the signal on the causeway or it gets staticky. 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If you've got an Android, go to Google Play and download the app, click listen, and you're in. So give us a call, 504-556-9696. We're still kind of talking about red gravy and red sauce, and what do you call it? What did everybody in your family call it? We were talking about meatballs. Nobody ever says meatballs and red sauce. It's always meatballs and spaghetti. I guess it's just assumed that everybody knows that it's a red sauce. I don't know. So Thursday, when Nicole will be back in studio, we'll be talking about the new ad at Dornex and all the new great foods that they'll have on sale this week. Nicole's dealing with some fraud activity on her account. So give me a call, 504-556-9696. You know, Nicole said she's got about 1,000 cookbooks, and she is 100% right. And she brought a bunch of those cookbooks in here today. So do you have a favorite cookbook? Give Nicole a call and tell her what your favorite cookbook is. And she is back. She's back.
1: I am back. Mm-hmm. Oh, my goodness. 4 more fraud charges.
0: Hey.
1: I don't know what's going on.
0: I don't know, but let me see your debit card.
1: Yeah, right? So, anyway. I hate that.
0: Well, luckily the banks are on top of it now.
1: Yeah, really, because it's such an ordeal to try to settle something like that. So, anyway. Mm-hmm. All right, so we're getting ready. So, of course, we're coming up on Mardi Gras.
0: Yeah.
1: So we got to get through Mardi Gras. We got to get through, we don't get through St. Patrick's Day, because once Mardi Gras ends, we start fooling with cookies.
0: Right, and St. Joseph's, it's only a month behind Mardi Gras this year.
1: Yes.
0: And y'all do a fabulous St. Joseph's altar in the store.
1: Yes, so we're on.
0: And you don't do that stuff overnight.
1: No, you do not. You do not. And I'm going to try to do it a little different this year. I'm going to try to. So I have my friend's mom who's always helped me, and she'll get a group of Italian ladies to do all the cookies. But there's going to be a time where I'm going to have to be a big girl and learn to do this all by myself.
0: Mm-hmm.
1: So, or lead it by myself at least. I mean, she will always be my co-pilot through the altar, St. Annie Rose of Lakeview. But I love her. She's like my own. She's like, I have about 3 second mothers.
0: Oh, good.
1: So her, mm-hmm. Miss Sue, and then my Aunt Kathy. So we are going to start late February, early March. And I think I'm going to try to take control of a couple of the cookies. And then she's going to do some of the cookies at her place. And we're going to try to do some at the store and try to do them kind of in less days, because we have those big ovens that we can put out, so we're going to try to condense it and try to not take quite as long to do it, since we have the ability to put multiple pans.
0: So what kind of cookies do y'all make?
1: We do the cocoons. We do the little biscotti round cookies.
0: Mm-hmm.
1: We do the seed cookies and the fig cakes. Oh, and then Annie does the bones, which is like the flour and the sugar. They call it bones.
0: Yeah.
1: And then she makes the cakes.
0: The cocoons are the little half moon.
1: Yeah. Well, yeah. Well, we call them cocoons. Well, and then actually in the Italian pathways and folklore book, mm-hmm. they call it cocoons. So we would take them and squeeze them in our hand tight. So mm-hmm. the creases of your finger made it look like a butterfly cocoon.
0: Oh, okay. And then you roll it in powdered sugar.
1: Powdered sugar, yeah. So it's basically flour, butter, pecans. You form it, and then when they're warm, that's when you roll them in the sugar after they come out of the oven.
0: What about the fig cookies? Y'all make those?
1: We do make those, but Annie's going to do those this year at her place. And then I'm going to do probably the cocoons and then maybe the biscotti round ones. And she's going to do the fig cakes and the seed cookies maybe.
0: How does that St. Joseph's altar work? You just come in and...
1: What do you mean? Well, we set it.
0: To the public?
1: Well, we set it up. Well, every good Irish Italian girl on St. Patrick's Day is eating corned beef and cabbage and setting up a St. Joseph altar. Okay. So we usually set up on St. Patrick's Day. Mm-hmm. We start fooling with it, and then we leave it up for those 2 days, and we have the priest come bless it, so everything is blessed. And then we, on St. Joseph's Day, after it's blessed, around noon, I cook the Milanese at the store. And then we do like a little viewing, and people make a little donation because we do usually St. Jude, Guadalupe on Rampart Street.
0: Yes.
1: And we've been doing Angel's Place as the recipients of the money collected. And people put money in the box. They get their little prayer card with their little bean. And if you don't know about the bean.
0: The lucky bean.
1: The lucky bean. You keep that in your wallet and you'll always have money. Mm-hmm. And then that little bitty piece of bread will ward off any storm that's ever coming.
0: Really?
1: So when the storm comes,
0: but
1: you
0: what
1: go,
0: do you do with that?
1: You throw it out your front door into the water, and then it stops it all.
0: I didn't know that part.
1: Yeah, that's because you're not Italian.
0: No.
1: So, yeah, it was so funny. My mom would always have these little pieces of and my friend's like, why has your mom got these little pieces of bread in the freezer? I'm like, that's the St. Joseph bread. Don't touch it. If a storm comes, we are throwing it in the yard. And I can remember literally on Brock and Bro, West End, our house was raised, so it wasn't really that much to worry about until recently after they started moving the Mr. Go and this and that and all that baloney. Yeah. But on Brock and Bro in Metairie, because we were by the West Esplanade canals, I mean, it always flooded in the yard. So I can remember standing, and it was like a little, what do they call it, ranch style, just like little one-level brick houses. I remember standing out there one time. It wasn't a hurricane. It was like May...
0: Oh, one of those May floods.
1: One of those May floods, and I was in college, so it wasn't like the May 8th flood. I was in canoes in 1978.
0: Yep.
1: I was in canoes. I actually, it's a pretty scary story. I actually fell and almost fell in one of those manholes because I caught myself on this. I mean, it's like a miracle I'm even still alive. Yeah. But anyway, that was the May 8th flood or the May 3rd flood in 1978. Mm-hmm. So I can remember, you know, and, you know, now I would never let Margaret go run and play in all that nasty water.
0: No, but we did.
1: So I know. That's why we have such great immunity.
0: Yeah.
1: So I remember it was one of those May floods. The water was coming up. My car was flooded. So we were throwing the bread, and there's all these little pieces of bread floating. But the lady who lived across the street was Italian, and she was doing the same thing. Mm-hmm. So we saved Brock and Bro Court. But, no, I do remember those crazy is it over already?
0: It's over.
1: Oh my goodness, going out with a flood story.
0: Going out with a flood story.
1: All right, well, thank y'all for listening today. I hope you enjoyed my I guess
0: I did
1: my I don't know, investigation of red sauce versus red gravy. And I'm sorry to you sauces, but the gravy won.
0: All
1: right, love y'all, talk to you soon, and tune in Thursday for more fun.

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4: Breaking news this hour at Town Hall. I'm Bob Agnew in Washington. The U.S. Supreme Court has rejected President Trump's bid to restrict ballots by mail ahead of the midterms.
5: The decision allows states to continue sending out mail ballots under existing processes. The justices did not rule on the constitutionality of the post office plan, but the majority appear to agree with election officials who argued there wasn't enough time to make changes before the November elections. In his dissent, Justice Samuel Alito said the Postal Service has broad authority to regulate the mail, and Justice Brett Kavanaugh indicated he might rule in favor of the administration if the issue comes back before the court at a later time. The plan would require uniform envelopes and online submissions of voter lists, but a whistleblower report raised questions about systemic flaws that could potentially disenfranchise millions of voters.
4: That is Jennifer King reporting. In the race for artificial intelligence dominance, Rich Thomason reports some experts now say China is nipping at the heels of the U.S.
6: At least two Chinese AI models pose serious challenges to their American counterparts. The latest AI developments have taken on added significance ahead of an expected visit to Washington this month by Chinese President Xi. China has expressed worries about AI's risks to security and governance. The U.S. has accused China of extracting capabilities from American AI models to advance its own models. It's a claim that China denies. Rich Thomason reporting.
4: President Trump is downplaying fears about advanced AI, calling them a hoax. He says restrictions, like some are calling for, could actually weaken America's position while China continues to expand its own AI capabilities. Long-term interest rates are moving higher, with the 10-year Treasury yield touching 5.041%. That's the highest reading it's had since 2007. On Wall Street right now, the Dow is down 434 points. More on these stories at townhall.com.
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4: An English judge today issued a scathing report blaming dysfunctional management and what she called a complete failure at all levels to protect newborn babies at the hospital where a neonatal nurse, Lucy Letby, was convicted of murdering seven newborn children. Justice Catherine Thirlwall is chair of the Thirlwall Inquiry and just released a report.
10: The report describes dysfunctional management and governance, a gulf between hospital leadership and clinicians, and failure to understand the fundamentals of safeguarding. Errors were made by nurses, doctors, and managers at the time of these events.
4: Thirlwall said the inquiry into those deaths found that the Countess of Chester Hospital in northwestern England could have saved some of those infants' lives if only the staff had acted sooner when the children first began showing signs of problems and then collapsing. You'll find breaking news and analysis at townhall.com.
11: A stray storm or two here or there this afternoon with partly cloudy skies otherwise, and around 90-ish. We've got a change coming about tomorrow. Scattered thunderstorms around 40-50% with a partly cloudy to cloudy sky. Increasing breezes in the afternoon, highs near 90. Thursday dries out, not only from the rain chance, but also some lower humidity filtering in late in the day especially. Thursday night, 60s to 70 on the North Shore and some 70s on the South Shore. Followed by partly cloudy Friday, still though in the upper 80s to near 90. Ralph Sanji, WGSO. 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

0: It's Morris. It'd be swell if you called and told me anything you have to say about food. Maybe you went someplace really good. I don't know. Is anybody still doing culinaries? I will be doing some more, but I haven't heard anyone talk about that. So if you have done a culinary, I would certainly love to hear about it. I went over the weekend to a place that I absolutely love. And I didn't think I could love it anymore, but I did. We went for a ride on the Gulf Coast, and we had the dog with us. And I thought that it would be extremely unlikely if we could eat outside at Anthony's, which is, I would say, my favorite place on the Gulf Coast. Just thinking ahead of all the places that I've been, and I would say it is my favorite place on the Gulf Coast. I think it is exceptionally delicious. Now, is it, you know, Commander's Palace? No. But I think it is exceptionally delicious food. And I love, I think, almost as much the smell of the place. It just is so enticing. It's a beautiful place. I was shocked to hear that they are the same folks that have Trapani's, because while I liked Trapani's in the past, I don't, now it's been years since I've been there, but it is not what it used to be, I think, which is about what you can say about just about everything there. But anyway, it was really, really good. So we sat down. I knew they had a patio out front. So like if you were in the main dining room, it's a new building. And I don't know how old, maybe 2 years. But we went, I guess, I don't know. It's probably been a year now. And I knew that there was a patio, like a deck of outdoor seating off the main dining room. And it's like a couple of floors, I think, although I've not been upstairs. I'm not even sure they serve upstairs, but it's, you walk in and there's a long bar, and then you go off to the right, and that I would say is their main dining room. And then off there is a patio slash deck of outdoor seating. But I didn't realize that on ground level at the sidewalk, there are three little tables under umbrellas and a booth type seating, which is just wood, where you could sit with a dog. And they said yes. So we sat there out front. The breezes coming off the water were just so delightful. This was like middle of the day lunch on Sunday. So we're not talking about evening. And it was just fabulous to be sitting out there. I do not know the name of my server, but I just thought that he was, I don't know, I'm trying to think if anyone has impressed me more in recent experience than he did. I just thought he was absolutely fantastic. And, it was a totally enjoyable experience. The bread service, which we got, I guess, the last time too, it's a seeded, braided Italian loaf, like they serve at Tana. And it's not as good as the little seeded braided mini loaf that you get from Angelo's Bakery, which used to be in a lot of places around town, but is not really anymore in too many places. It's still at Impastato's. And I honestly can't think of another place where it is. But I love that loaf. And I, at one point, was going to buy them just individually at my own house. And I just think it's a terrific, terrific little loaf of bread. The one at Tana is made in-house, and it is also very good. But I think that the one at Angelo's is just the best, period. Anyway, it was not worth getting. It was $9, and it came with some garlic and olive oil and then some butter. And I just, I don't know. It's definitely me. There's no two ways about it. If I want bread that is warm, then I would like it to be really toasted. And I don't mean black toasted. I just mean you can heat bread and it's still doughy, or you can toast it and it's got a crunch to the crumb. And it is, I think, really, really good like that. So this was doughy when we pulled it apart, and I was just not highly motivated to eat it. 556-9696 is the number. I would love it if you called and shared your dining experiences. I am talking about Anthony's on the Gulf Coast. I want to mention we have a guest coming up at 3 o'clock. It is one of the folks from Spar's Seafood, not the one in Thibodeau, but the one in Des Almonds. And there will be, a week from today, a fisherman's fundraiser event at Spar's, which is a fantastically good deal. And I would highly recommend it. And I wanted to ask if they would be on the show, because I think some people might want to go and make a trip down there. It's not that far. I think it's like, you know, it's like maybe an hour or so, but it is terrific to be right on Des Almonds, where you can go out back and see the sign that says beware of gators. So I didn't really stay out there too long, but I did see a gator kind of moseying around in the water. That was good enough for me. And I decided not to stay, just to go inside and eat. And it's a really cool little place. I mean, I think it's a really perfectly placed seafood operation for where it is, and to celebrate the bayou culture of New Orleans and the surrounding areas, or I should say Louisiana. 556-9696 is the number. I want to tell you about Angelo Brocato's. Angelo Brocato's is a wonderful, unique treasure that we have in New Orleans. Angelo Brocato came over here in 1905 with a wave of other Italian immigrants, and they forever changed the culinary trajectory of the city. It was French inspired before that, and then the Italians just really, they're still, I don't really know where the French and Italian merges. I don't know that it does all that well, but I do love the Italian. I love the French too, but I do love the Italian. The Sicilian Italian food that we have in this city is incredible. No other word for it. Anyway, this is desserts, but the desserts are also fantastic. He came over here with his recipes, two of them from Palermo, his native land. And one of them was Torrentino, the vanilla ice cream with cinnamon and chips of almond. And the other is granita, or lemon ice, as they like to call it. There's a lot of lemons in that part of the world. That whole Mediterranean area full of just fantastic lemons. And that is why the granita is so plentiful and special over there. So much has changed since 1905, though. There's a lot more on the menu at Angelo Brocato's. Go in there on a day like today and enjoy air conditioning and the atmosphere. That's like a trip back to the old country. Pull up a cafe chair at the cafe table, little cafe tables like you see in Europe, and just peruse the cases. So many wonderful things there. Besides the Torrentino and the granita, there is Spumoni, which was a favorite of Tom's. You can also get their Spumoni all over town in supermarkets, because everybody loves Spumoni. The cannoli is the best anywhere. It's made fresh every Wednesday on the cannoli line. They make it in two sizes, small and large. A crispy, crispy shell. They will fill it right in front of you with soft, sweet ricotta. Pretty artfully, I might add. And then they will roll it in pistachios. In order to have real Italian gelato, you have to have real Italian flavorings. And that's what they have at Angelo Broccato. It's real Italian flavorings, real Italian gelato, and a lot of different flavors. They have fun with it. They change it seasonally. You can go in there anytime and they might be doing some new flavor, but it's really delicious, authentic gelato. You will find slices of baked Alaska, real Italian nougat, tiramisu, Italian cheesecake, the Baba O'Rum cake, that's an elusive European dessert. They have turnover strudel, butter cookies, those little fig cookies that you see on the St. Joseph's altar, so many different things. And they just mix it up. So go on in there and see what they're doing. Sit down and have an espresso or a cappuccino for that big Italian pasticceria style espresso cappuccino maker, and just lose yourself in another era, in another place, the old world charm of Angelo Broccato's. They are open every day, but Monday, they're located at 214 North Carrollton, a block north of Canal. Angelo Broccato's since 1905. And we'll be back with more of the food show after this.
1: The Crescent City Steakhouse has been a favorite since the first time I discovered it on Mardi Gras Day. 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
2: I'll take Manhattan, the Bronx, and Staten Island, too.
0: Okie dokie, 556-9696 is the number. It'd be great if you called and talked about food. We do that. We have been doing it now for 38 years. And that's a pretty long time, I would say. Donald Spahr is going to be on with us in the next half hour or hour, you know, the 3 o'clock guest spot. He will be there. And we will be talking about a fundraiser they are doing down there for the fishermen. It is a wonderful menu. It is $80, which is a steal for things like this. I mean, past apps and courses and courses. It's going to be a great event. It is not that far. And I asked him to call and tell us about it and also to talk about Spahr's because it's a really cool place. It's a wonderful, like I said, example of our culinary culture here. 556-9696 is the number. So we started out with this bread service and meatballs, which we always get. If there are meatballs around, we're going to get meatballs. The sauce is rich. It is thick. It is wonderfully vibrant. And it was great. There were three meatballs of medium size, not too big, not too small. And then there were a couple of slices of provolone melted on top of that. So this would be what I see on menus as forno, you know, something out of the oven and it's melted, it's Parmesan, essentially. And it was really great. We've had them before. And it was every bit as good as it was the last time we had it. I also got something I'd had before because I think it's one of the best salads out there. It's their Italian salad. It's unique in Italian salad world because, first of all, usually an Italian salad is vinaigrette. And it's olive salad. I mean, I've seen others. I see some with just olives and with charcuterie or salumi and cheeses on it. But this had a lot of things. It had, first of all, it had bib lettuce, which is my favorite kind of lettuce. I mean, mosh is my favorite, but you just can't see that anywhere. But it was bib lettuce and a lot of it. And it had, I think it might have had some nuts in it. I don't know if that was the case for sure, but it had a lot of stuff in it. They had roasted artichoke hearts, which were just fabulous. Cucumber, tomato, I believe some peppers, some pickled red onions, and it had a mound of prosciutto, three or four slices on top. And then it had what looked like almost a Christmas tree worth of dill. I don't know why that was there, but I like it because I love fresh herbs, and I ate most of it, actually. The creamy dressing, though, is what was different. Did I mention olives? Yes, there were lots of olives. They had green olives. They had black olives. They had, I don't know if they had Kalamata olives. They were smallish olives, but those were also all around. There was cheese in it. It was just a really terrific salad. It wasn't cheap. I think it was maybe $20-something dollars, but very good, like really, really good. And the meatballs came with a focaccia that was not, I mean, it was okay. I'm not a focaccia fan to begin with, except for the one at Pelican Club, which is extraordinarily good. I also used to like the focaccia at Avo, but that is no longer around. So I don't even know where I would say I really like focaccia around town. But this was, I think it had potential to be a nice focaccia, but it was not heated or toasted. And it was dense and chewy and really not good. So we asked for some toasted focaccia, and they were happy to bring it, which they did. And that was part of the meatball app. And then I really got lasagna, which was a short rib lasagna. I've decided that, well, I don't really know if I've decided that. I was about to say I've decided that short rib lasagna is better than regular ground meat lasagna, but I don't know if that's true. I love short rib lasagna, but I love short rib everything. And I feel like short rib is such a glamorous meat that to put it into something like lasagna seems a shame, especially when you're going to charge a lot more for it because it is short rib rather than ground meat. I just feel like a ground meat lasagna works just fine. It was good. It was a nice portion. It came beautifully presented with a couple of decorative basil leaves, and the sauce was bubbling, and it had grated parm on top. I mean, it was really beautiful and really delicious, but I think that I would rather just stick with ground meat and keep the short rib for something else. And that was that. I didn't have, we didn't get dessert because we never do, but it was, and that was $100, $109 with tip. And I would say that it's not cheap, but it is very good. To me, it is, like I said, the best place on the Gulf Coast. I was talking to some lunch companions today, and both of them have a place over in Mississippi. And I said, they were talking about eating out, and I said, where do you eat over there? I do not understand the dining scene over there. It leaves, in my opinion, way too much to be desired. And they kind of shrugged and said, well, you know, you're right. And they probably cook when they go over there, because I know that my brother has a place over there, and that's what he does. And they just don't go out to eat too much. And I guess that if you have a place over there, you're over there to relax. I don't know why you would cook, but I guess you cook because there's really not any good place to go. I said it before, the Sycamore House is a good place, or at least it was the last time I went, which was years ago, because I can never find them open when I'm over there. So I need to be a little more diligent in planning if I want to eat at the Sycamore House. And I do want to eat at the Sycamore House because I remember it being really good. But it's been just so long, I can't really make any kind of determination about that at all right now. 556-9696 is the number. It'd be swell if you called and talked about food. I do have new content up on the website, by the way. It is a trip to Seether's Seafood. And I talked about it yesterday, but I didn't write about it. So I wrote about Seether's last night. There's new content on the homepage of the website. Today is Tres Leches Day. Tom is a big Tres Leches fan. And it means three milks. And it's a light. And then when you soak it with the milk, it stops being light. But originally, the cake itself is light. And then you have like a milk sauce that it sits in. And then it becomes, it's not soggy. It's just denser. And the last one I had was from the Costera Culinary, and I thought it was superb. I have never been a fan of desserts that are not chocolate, but it was really good, I thought. I ate more of it than I intended to, but it was something that I thought was a little bit too good to just leave. The reason that Tom named today Tres Leches Day was that it's Independence Day for most Central American nations. Guatemala, Honduras, El Salvador, Nicaragua, and Costa Rica all broke away from Spain today in 1821. There is, without question, a distinctive Central American cuisine. It has two sets of roots in Spanish cookery and in that of the native pre-Columbian populations. It's based on the foodstuffs native to the area, corn, chilies, peppers, and beans. Each Central American country has its own particular dishes, and many of them have different styles of cooking on their east and west coast. One item found in all the countries is the tamal, the cornmeal, and a little meat enclosed in a banana leaf. But even that shows big differences as you move around the isthmus. New Orleans has never had many Central American restaurants, but it does now. The most persistent was the Pupuseria Divino Corazon, a Salvadoran cafe in Gretna that is no longer with us. New Salvadoran restaurants have opened since the hurricane, notably the two locations of Pupuseria Macarena. We've occasionally had Nicaraguan and Honduran restaurants, even very good ones. We have some now, I would say. Someday we'll support them long enough for them to become permanent. I think that has happened, at least for some of them, that has happened. I don't know that they need to have the kind of customer base that American restaurants or even longstanding Mexican restaurants have to have, because it is a local community thing. And I think that the communities support them. And so I think if you live in an area that is heavily Latin in the population, then you will see all of your neighbors there on a regular basis. And I know that the eater crowd has been high on Honduran and Guatemalan restaurants and all that, but those are not the main customers for a place like that, at least the authentic ones. And then we get into the conversation about what is truly authentic. And I've said it a million times before, it's not the ones on Instagram, it's the mom and pops out there on Williams Boulevard.

0: Iran, and between Ukraine and Russia. Tigers head coach Lane Kiffin returns to Oxford on Saturday, where he spent six seasons as the head coach of the Rebels. Current Ole Miss coach Pete Golding says Kiffin's former players are not treating this game any differently.
1: It's a top 10 matchup, and it's at home, and it's SEC play in your own game day. So I think whether Coach Kiffin was coaching this team or not, in order for their preparation to be the right way to win the game, I think it's going to be exactly the same.
0: Jeff Palermo, Louisiana Radio Network.
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6: Okie dokie, 5569696 is the number in honor of the independence of the five Central American nations today in 1821. It is Pan American Tres Leches Day. In any restaurant where you find it, tres leches cake can be counted on to be the best dessert in the house, meaning three milks. Tres leches is made by layering a firm yellow cake with marshmallow cream, then soaking the whole thing in condensed milk, evaporated milk, and fresh milk. A good deal of variation appears in the recipes. Not all of them use the marshmallow cream. Some use fresh cream instead of one of the milks. Coconut milk also shows up in some. Crushed fruit, rum, and nuts in others. There's some dispute about its origins, but it seems to us that Nicaragua has the best claim. Tres leches is now found in almost every Central American restaurant in the United States, with good reason. It's wonderful. I would have to say that I've had a bite of it here and there in the past, but I had a real bite that I really wanted to try after I got the Costera version. And it was sensational, really sensational, as was that entire culinary. If you are still thinking about culinary, I recommend the one at Costera. It's great. Deaf Dining Rule number two, eat it where it lives. To paraphrase, when in El Salvador, eat pupusas. I don't know when Deaf Dining Rule number one shows up or Deaf Dining Rule number two, although I'm surprised that Deaf Dining Rule took all the way to middle of September to show up. Edible dictionary word today, Dijon mustard. Strictly speaking, this is a prepared smooth mustard made in the city of Dijon in Burgundy. It is so highly thought of that similar mustards, often called Dijon style, are made in other places. It's made of crushed dark brown mustard seeds, verjus, which is the unfermented juice of wine grapes, a little wine and or wine vinegar. It's used in as many ways as a mustard can be, but it's perhaps best known as the starting point for two essential sauces, mayonnaise and vinaigrette. I do talk about the oil, vinegar, and egg yolks, the formula for our own blue plate mayonnaise, which is, of course, the best in my view. Somebody was talking about mustards. I was reading about it. They were talking about a mustard concoction of different mustards. One was Dijon, one was the Maille company in Paris. I have some of that in my refrigerator always. It is coarse ground brown mustard. And I bought some originally in Paris, and I was shocked to see it on the shelf at Rouse's. So I keep some in my refrigerator because it's really good. But I also like Dijon, and I find Dijon turns up in a lot of places that I'm not expecting it, and it makes everything better. But Dijon is really, really a good mustard. 556-9696 is the number. I would love it if you called and had anything to say, maybe about Tres Leches cake, Dijon mustard, any of those things. I was with two guys today. We were working on the scholarship fund, and one of them ordered steak tartare, but he was adamant that he did not want horseradish. And there was a discussion about it. And I think he was satisfied that the mustard did not have a heavy component of horseradish, but that is also part of the components of steak tartare. There were two of them. They both ate the steak tartare, which was fine because I didn't need to eat any at all. Today in 1995, the tan M&Ms were replaced by blue ones as a result of a poll of M&M eaters that revealed a groundswell of interest in a blue piece. Interestingly, the tan M&Ms entered the pouch to replace purple ones in the 1940s. Can you imagine what dye concoctions had to be there to make purple ones? I would imagine that they have replaced the blue ones for dye reasons with tan ones again, although I don't pay enough attention to M&Ms. I really like M&Ms. Like, if I just was sitting down and someone put a bowl of M&Ms in front of me, I'd probably eat the whole thing. But I can't even tell you the last time I had an M&M. I used to love peanut M&Ms. And then they came out with almond M&Ms. And then I moved to those, but I haven't had any in a long time. And I would love to bury myself in a big bag of either peanut M&Ms or almond M&Ms or even plain M&Ms because they're just so good. They're just so good. Let's see. Food, words to drink by from the Anarchist Cookbook. Dessert is probably the most important stage of the meal since it will be the last thing your guests remember before they pass out all over the table. I had a good dessert. I'm going to review the meal that I had for lunch probably tomorrow or the next day. I don't eat as much as I was eating, so I will spread these out. But we had a dessert that was actually exceptionally good. It was not chocolate. It was an apple tart, I believe. And it was great. And nobody ate it because I'm eating better. So I had a couple of bites. One of the guys is trying to lose weight. The other one's trying to lose weight. And so we each had like a bite or two, and it was too bad because it was a really great apple tart. But you just can't eat all the time. Words to drink by from Henny Youngman. A drunk was in front of a judge. The judge says, "You've been brought here for drinking." And the drunk says, "Okay, let's get started." Patty, remember the simpler times when people would think that was funny?
7: Yes.
6: The Henny Youngmans and the George Burnses and all of that. Now we have comics that are using tremendous expletives, and it's just a totally different world. It's just a totally different world. I want to tell you about the Pelican Club Culinary. The Pelican Club Culinary, I've said it a million times before, is the one to have. It is the entire menu of the Pelican Club, and you do it yourself. You choose one appetizer, one dessert, one entree from the whole menu, and you assemble it, and it is three courses for $58, and that's as simple as it gets. They have Pelican Club baked oysters, seafood martini, heirloom tomato burrata, and walnut salad. They have escargot and croûte, seared scallops and artichoke, that's a plus two, crispy calamari, they have little gem lettuce wedge, and a New Orleans-style barbecue shrimp. For entrees, you can choose from the prime pork chop, the half-fried chicken in the skillet with the collard greens, black-eyed peas, and corn pudding. The whole crispy fish is a citrus chili glaze. That's one of their original signature items. I am going to go for the crab and crab spaghetti fino. Jumbo lump crab, soft shell crab, asparagus, sweet corn, pea pods, cream, and lemon gremolata. The panade gulf fish with crab meat. The pound whole Maine lobster and fried shrimp is a plus four. The seafood Thai curry pot. Surf and turf is a plus four. The pan-seared USDA prime 12-ounce ribeye is plus seven, as is the 12-ounce mustard, walnut, and herb-crusted rack of lamb. Desserts at the Pelican Club, there are six. The white chocolate bread pudding, the coconut cream pie, that's so good. Bourbon pecan pie, also very good. Flourless chocolate decadence cake, incredibly good. Grand Marnier creme brulee and the sorbet and fresh fruit. The bread service is something I highly recommend. It is $5. It is a house-made soft, warm focaccia. Comes in a basket in a white, warm linen napkin. There's a big ramekin of soft butter and salt crystals on top of that. You can get a soup with this menu too. All the soups are $8, which is an incredible price for a place like the Pelican Club. I have been astonished at the prices of cups of soup around town at places not half as good as the Pelican Club. This is an $8 small soup, creamy shrimp bisque, the shrimp, chicken, and sausage gumbo, or the vegan carrot coconut ginger soup. The Pelican Club is open Wednesday through Sunday. This will be going on till the end of this month. You can call and make a reservation, 504-523-1504. The Pelican Club is located at 312 Exchange Place, which happens to be across the street from the Monteleone Hotel Garage, where the Pelican Club will validate your parking for only $6. That's like 50 steps from the front door of the restaurant. Make your reservation today for the Pelican Club Culinary, 504-523-1504. And we'll be back with more of the food show after this.
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5: When you're awake, the things you think come from the dreams you dream. Thought has wings, and lots of things are seldom what they seem.
6: Okie dokie. I would love it if you called me and told me if you've been to Mandeville Seafood's new digs. They're very nice. They opened, I guess, about 6 weeks ago. And it is a tremendous improvement over the place across the street, not to mention the parking, which was the whole reason they did it in the first place. But I would like to know what you think. It's bigger, but not appreciably bigger. I would say it's bigger in space, but seating is not appreciably more than it was. Very nice, though. Very nice. Marco Polo was born today in 1254. The explorer from Venice traveled widely in the Far East, establishing trade with those lands, the primary commodity, spices. Marco Polo is often credited with having brought pasta to Italy from China, but pasta was already there. Since there was once a restaurant in Gretna in the building where Kim San was, named for Marco, still, there was a restaurant in Gretna named for Marco Polo. Its menu combined Chinese and Italian food, which was not a big hit. Marco Polo, I'm surprised that Tom only wrote those few sentences about Marco Polo, because Marco Polo, I've talked about Fred Harvey being responsible for populating the West. I think that Marco Polo could be credited with bringing civilization to the world. I mean, the spice route alone is what everyone traveled. There's a great book about this called The Taste of Conquest. And it is one of those books where it's very detailed and it's very wonky and you have to read it a couple of times, but I think it's worth reading for sure. I got an email from Michael Crondall the other day. He has a new book out and I want to get him on the show. He also was been on the show to talk about his book Donut, if you remember that. But the spice trade is a most interesting development in civilization, human civilization. Today is the birthday in 1857 of William Howard Taft, the 27th president of the United States. He weighed over 300 pounds, a record for the chief executive. Big guys were common in those days of massive eating. Banquet menus from that time make today's wine dinners look like snacks. Taft, after he finished his term as president, became the Chief Justice of the Supreme Court. It's funny, we were talking about losing weight at lunch today, and it just is so interesting how the conversation about weight loss has shifted so dramatically. And I just marvel at that. Let's just say that. I marvel at that. 556-9696 is the number. Someone sent me a bunch of fun things. I have to look and see where they are. And we can talk about them. I like my little lists, but the list of things that I've been sent, or I subscribe to a couple of newsletters, like the Tasting Table and various other things. Anyway, oh, someone sent me a $1.49 menu. I will have some fun with that. You know, I should occasionally go into Tom's office and pull up menus. As a matter of fact, maybe I'll make that a feature of the show. Just an old menu from some restaurant that I think would be interesting. I mean, Tom has quite a collection. Quite a collection. Let's see. This menu was given to me or sent to me by someone whose family went to the restaurant fairly often. I'll have to turn it sideways to see it. Let's see, they had appetizers, 49 specials, that's salads, takeout orders. Wow, back then? The $1.49 house special, $1.40. It's teeny tiny writing. I cannot see that. I will try, but I don't know that I will be able to see that. Let's see if we can. A Caesar, no, a classic charbroiled. I don't know. Maybe that's beef steak served with baked potato. I can't read that. It's too small. It's too small. Anyway, the steaks were $3.50 for a T-bone, $3.25 for a ribeye, $4.50 for a strip sirloin, and a filet mignon was $3.25. They had hamburger steak, thick center cut pork chops. Those were $1.45 and $1.95. They had broiled premium calf liver, $1.95, breaded veal cutlet. They had fried chicken, a half southern fried chicken, $1.35. They had broiled or fried chicken livers on toast. That'll just go to show you how long ago we're talking about. They had cocktails for 40 cents, sandwiches, barbecue beef. They had bacon, lettuce, and tomato, fried trout sandwich. That was $1.49. Anyway, it's a fun menu. I am going to go. I bet you Tom has one at the house in his office, along with countless other menus, because he was a big fan of the Buck 49, and I would not be at all surprised if that was among his treasure trove of menus. But I appreciate that being sent to me, because I really do like things like that. I like when you all send things to me. I look at them. I appreciate them. I will use them occasionally. 556-9696 is the number. Oh gosh, I got an email about the benefit, essentially what we call the fair at Our Lady of the Lake. And the answer to that, Patty, is yes, I would certainly do that. We always do it, and I will do it. So we can just give me the date that you're looking to do it, and I will check and see if I have anything on that day. 556-9696 is the number. Someone else sent me store-bought butters ranked worst to best. I'm looking at all of the options here. And I didn't know Vital the Egg People had butter. Kerrygold, Great Value. A lot of these are house brands, which is fine, because I remember the house brand of cheese at the A&P when Tom was all about the A&P was actually, I think, some of the best cheddar cheese I've ever had. So according to this, Simply Organic Salted Butter comes out number 12, Simply Nature Organic Salted Butter. I don't know if that is, Aldi. It's an Aldi private label brand. That's why I haven't seen it. Great Value Salted Butter. That is Walmart's version. Breakstones Salted Butter. Don't know that one. Keller's Creamery Salted Butter. We're counting up to the best. Hotel Bar Salted Butter. What is that? Ever heard of that, Patty?
7: Nope, I haven't.
6: The butter claims to be New York's choice for generations. Been around since 1885. That's a long time. Bowl and Basket Salted Sweet Cream Butter. Countryside Creamery Salted Sweet Cream Butter. I'm guessing Kerrygold is going to be the number one, but we'll have to wait and see. Land of Lake Salted Butter is number 5. I get those as a giant sale pack. Vital Farms Salted Butter is number 4. Plou gras, that was a big hot one for a while there. It was, is deeply yellow supposed to be desirable? I mean, I find that when these healthier things, like in Europe, the eggs are bright orange. And even though I know that that means they're better than what I eat, it's just jolting to see a different color than what you're used to. We bought this butter at this clearance place where you get super premium stuff at hilarious prices. And it's been closed for a while, but I think it's reopening soon. Anyway, I got some butter there and it was deep yellow, and it just kind of creeped me out. But I'm sure it was really good because everything there is ultra premium stuff. But it's disconcerting to see a different color than what you're expecting. Do you find that, Patty? Do you ever run
7: yes,
6: into that?
7: I do. Mm-hmm.
6: Yeah. And do you also feel the same way?
7: I do. I'm like, I'm not going to eat this.
6: Yeah, it's like it goes back to your expectations, you know. Your expectation is that you get a culinary that's three courses for $58, or your expectation is that this place that you've heard so much about is, you know, incredibly good, or that you've not expected anything. Well, you know, we've talked about expectations before, but anyway, when you see something that you are not expecting, or when you get a dish that's named something and it comes to the table and yeah, those ingredients are there, but that ain't the dish, you know, that's the kind of thing. Kerrygold is actually number two. And number one is Country Crock Red Barn Creamery Salted Butter. And isn't Country Crock the one that is kind of cheap that you see as a...
7: Yeah.
6: As a whipped product?
7: Mm-hmm.
6: Huh. Country Crock is a familiar brand, but this Red Barn Creamery salted butter was released only this year. A faint yellow coloring belied the creaminess, which featured a slightly heavier profile than other well-ranked butters, but the flavor was exceptional. A cream-forward profile was laced with perfectly balanced saltiness, faint floral notes, and a mild but pronounced finishing tang. It contains 84% butterfat. Even though the American minimum is 80%, it's made from 100% American cream with 70 milligrams of sodium. The packaging is unique and eye-catching. It was a little inconvenient. Interesting. Country Crock Red Barn Creamery Salted Butter. I would be immediately suspicious of anything from Country Crock because I'm just so used to the whipped stuff, whatever you want to call that. But obviously they're stepping up their game, at least with their real butter. It does look a little bit intimidating, the package. It looks almost like a little container that has a handle, and then you unwrap the butter. So anyway, we're heading up toward the news from Town Hall, and after that we are going to be talking to the folks from SPARS, and they are going to talk about the Fisherman's fundraiser that they're doing actually a week from today. It's a week from today. So I look forward to that. I want to talk to them. I think it's going to be a really good deal, a really good cause, and it's something I definitely want to talk about. We'll have Donald Spar on the other side of the news. All right, is coming up on news time at 3:00. I'm Marianne Fitzmaurice. It's the Food Show on WGSO New Orleans. Stay with us for more on the other side.
9: Breaking news this hour at Town Hall. I'm Bob Agnew in Washington. NATO jets have downed a drone in Lithuanian airspace.
10: Lithuania's National Crisis Management Center says the drone was downed around 60 miles west of the country's capital Vilnius and near the Kaunas Reservoir. The incursion follows a speech by NATO Secretary General Mark Rutte on Monday, where he said that strikes close to NATO territory showed Russian President Vladimir Putin's desperation and also his desire to sow fear and terror.
9: That is Charles A. Ledesma reporting. The Supreme Court has blocked the administration from enforcing a new postal service rule governing mail-in ballots ahead of the November midterm elections.
11: The court's brief order, issued Monday, was a 7-2 decision. Justices Clarence Thomas and Samuel Alito dissented. The ruling is a setback for President Donald Trump and congressional Republicans, who have argued that stronger verification procedures are needed to protect election integrity and prevent ballots from being sent to ineligible voters. The administration's regulation would have required states to submit information about mail-in voters to the Postal Service. Postal officials would then verify that ballots were being sent to people identified as eligible voters before delivering them. The rule also included requirements for ballot envelope designs and other election mail information. Bernie Bennett, Washington.
9: A decision has been made in the prosecution of the son of a late actor, Rob Reiner.
12: Prosecutors in California say they won't pursue the death penalty for Rob Reiner's son, Nick, in the killing of his parents.
13: That means that the maximum sentence that Mr. Reiner we'll be looking at is life without the possibility of parole.
12: Los Angeles District Attorney Nathan Hochman says it was a careful and thorough review.
13: Where we look at the aggravating factors as well as the mitigating factors. Where we have spoken to the victim's family, we have spoken to prosecutors, law enforcement.
12: Rob and Michelle Reiner were stabbed to death in their Los Angeles home late last year. A grand jury said Nick Reiner was lying in wait before killing them. He has not entered a plea. I'm Ed Donahue.
9: More of these stories at townhall.com.
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9: Power giants NextEra Energy and Dominion Energy are rolling out plans to sweeten their proposed merger in Virginia. That's Dominion's home base.
17: Florida-based NextEra announced earlier this year that it wanted to acquire Dominion to create what the companies say would be the world's biggest regulated electric utility business. The proposal met by skepticism from Virginia's Democratic mayor and legislative leaders. The companies are pledging new jobs for Virginia and a new business tower in downtown Richmond. They're also doubling a previously announced credit for residential customers' bills and doing so by scrapping plans to direct bill relief to data centers. John Scott reporting.
9: President Trump is pushing back against calls for tighter AI controls. He says all the warnings you've been hearing about artificial intelligence becoming dangerous may be intended to hinder U.S. leadership while it benefits China's growth in AI. Breaking news and analysis at townhall.com.
18: By tomorrow, better chance of storms, about 40-50%. 70s, North Shore, and upper 70s, 80 on the South Shore. The highs in the upper 80s. Increasing breezes. That weak front comes through Wednesday night and Thursday. Thursday, you'll begin to notice the change. No rain Thursday. Through the day, you'll have a better feel of the air, even though it's close to 90 or upper 80s. Really nice Friday morning, 60s to 70 on the North Shore. Ralph Sanji, WGSO. 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

0: Alrighty, we are back for hour number two of the food show. We do not have Donald's Bar, but we do have On Tran to call and talk us through this menu and talk about the dinner, which is a week from today, correct, On? Thanks for being on with us.
1: It is. Thank you.
0: Thank you. All right, so tell us how this came about. Is this something that you all do very often?
1: We have done fundraiser dinners in the past, and we have been wanting to do this for quite some time, and we just decided to do it. We have some great chefs in the building, and they came up with a great little menu, and we have some fishermen that support us, and we want to support them.
0: Yes, for sure. I know that is something that people in the business often want to do, and it's nice when it is actually being done. So tell us a little bit about the dinner. It's next Tuesday, and give us we're going to go through the menu, but tell us the time and all of that.
1: It is next Tuesday. It is at Suarez and Desalmans. We plan on festivities starting around 5 o'clock. We will have a fish skinning demo. We'll have some bios that we're going to talk about, some of our fishermen that actually support us currently and some fishermen who have supported us in the past, who some have passed on, but we're going to do like a little memorial type thing. And then we're going to have some servers passing appetizers around, and the chef's going to come out and present the menu, and our servers are going to take orders. And from there, we'll just have a nice little fun time.
0: It's a good menu. It is past apps of pepper jelly oysters with pickled green tomato. Mm-hmm. And are the oysters fried and then dipped in the pepper jelly, or is that just part of like a side thing? You dip it yourself.
1: It's gonna be fried and it's gonna be tossed.
0: Tossed in pepper jelly. Okay.
1: Yes.
0: And then pickled green tomato. I don't know that I've had that, but that sounds good. The pickled shrimp and melon shooters. That sounds good also. Everyone loves pickled shrimp, I think.
1: Mm-hmm.
0: Soft shell crab sliders. How will that be presented?
1: Soft shell, it's going to be on a little slider bun. It's going to have a little bit of coleslaw. It's going to have some soft shell crab pieces that we cut up and fried, and we're going to toss it in a honey sriracha.
0: Oh, that sounds really good. And this is going to be just standing around before you sit down for the dinner. They will pass around these three apps. Is that right?
1: They're going to be standing around. Yes, and we're going to be passing our app.
0: Okay. Will there be any seating outside, or is it all going to be inside?
1: It's going to all be inside.
0: Inside, okay.
1: We have some picnic tables out there. Anybody who wants to go out there and hang out, but the dinner is going to be served inside.
0: I see, okay. All right, the soup is classic turtle soup, which I think most people really love. The salad is citrus and goat cheese salad.
1: Yes.
0: And then the choices of entrees. Tell us about those three. There are three of those.
1: So we're going to have fried catfish desalmandine, which is like a almond-crusted catfish with a brown butter lemon sauce.
0: Mm-hmm.
1: And it's going to be desalmand catfish, of course. And
0: yes.
1: Then the crab-stuffed flounder is going to be the smaller flounders, probably about a pound a piece. And they're whole. We have already butterflied them and prepped them to get ready to be stuffed with crab meat. And we're going to top it off with a New Orleans-style barbecue shrimp sauce with some smaller shrimp.
0: Mm-hmm. Okay.
1: Yep. And then the third option.
0: Go ahead.
1: Is some short ribs we're going to braise with a mushroom demi-glace.
0: That is nice. Do you serve that in the restaurant, or is that just special for this?
1: This is just special for this.
0: Yeah. Okay. All right. And the sides are fondant potatoes. What are those?
1: Fondant potatoes are actual potatoes that we're going to cut down into rounds, and we're going to actually slow roast them in a garlic butter and herb sauce, and then they're going to be seared later on.
0: Okay, that sounds good.
1: Yep.
0: And roasted cane glazed acorn squash.
1: Yes, we're going
0: to serve that in the restaurant either, do you?
1: No, We don't actually serve any of these items. I think we've served the pepper jelly oysters a couple of times, and we've served the soft shell crab sliders. But most of the items are specially created for this dinner.
0: For the dinner, yeah. All right, and the dessert is, well, we didn't talk about it, the roasted cane glazed acorn squash. Describe that for us.
1: We're going to prep the acorn squash into slices, and we're going to glaze them in like a cane glaze that we're making here. And they're going to be roasted and be served on the side. All of these entrees will get both sides.
0: Okay. All right. And the assorted eclairs, whose Chef Autumn is, I guess, your chef, or is this a chef coming in?
1: Chef Autumn is one of our chefs. She's been a longtime team member with us, and she loves making desserts, and she loves making these eclairs. So we're going to have her do them.
0: Okay. And the price of this is $80, right? That
1: it
0: seems
1: is,
0: really
1: yes.
0: cheap. So that's fantastic. I think a lot of people would be inclined to drive down there. How far is it from New Orleans?
1: About 30 to 40 minutes, depending on how far you are into New Orleans.
0: Okay. And then it will be at, you have another place in Thibodeau, which is further, right?
1: Yes. So we have our location in downtown Thibodeau. That serves breakfast, lunch, and dinner, actually. And it's been there 23 years.
0: Okay. And how long have you been there?
1: I've been working with this team for 23 years.
0: But, I mean, the restaurant itself, the Spars and Des Almonds.
1: I've been in at Spars and Des Almonds since we reopened.
0: I think it's like the 60s, right? The late 60s, maybe?
1: Yes. Did the restaurant opened in 68.
0: 68, that's what I said.
1: Yes, and okay. there was a fire in 2002.
0: Okay.
1: And we reopened in 2007, and that's when I came up out in the Desalmas team.
0: I see. Okay. Yes. Well, it sounds like a really great thing. When you say the fishermen that support you, you want to support them, are we talking fishermen? Are we talking shrimp fishermen, or a combination of all?
1: A combination of all. We have one fisherman who brings turtle to us and catfish. We have some other fishermen that do bring crabs and soft shell crabs, and we have some shrimp. The guys that we're going to focus on at this particular dinner, three crabs, turtle, and catfish. But in future, we plan on having more dinners like this to include some of our other vendors, yes.
0: So this is like the beginning of what you hope will become a series of benefit dinners for the fishermen that supply your restaurant and others.
1: Yes.
0: That's wonderful. Let me ask you a question that I've been curious about. Do you find that more people are coming back into the production of soft shell crabs than in a recent past?
1: I believe so. I see more and more videos, and I hear more and more of people starting to shed the crabs, which is really, really nice, because there was at one point where we could hardly find any. And I think it's coming back as a delicacy.
0: Yeah, because it's a hard business, and I think people just don't want to work as hard as they used to. And so I would imagine that things like picking crab or harvesting soft-shell crabs are, you know, on the out, but are going on. But it seems like they're coming back, too. So maybe people are realizing that it is a good business and are willing to do it now. Is what I just, you know, that anecdotally, that is what I feel doing this show.
1: It is a very hard business, because once you get the crabs and you put them in the tanks, you actually have to watch them pretty quickly, because you have to pull them out before they start parting, getting their hard shells back.
0: Yeah, that's what I was going to say. It's like it's a hard business, and people just would rather do something else now, I think. They just are not up for the kind of hard work that a lot of this stuff entails.
1: It's like babysitting. It's like 24 hours you have to pay
0: attention
1: to them.
0: Yeah. I mean, I'm grateful to have any soft shell crab, but I feel like I'm seeing more and more of them. And I guess that's great. And I feel bad for the people who are doing it, but thank you. You know, it's It's a wonderful part of our culture, you know, our culinary culture, I would say. All right, give us the details on the address, the time, and how to get tickets for this dinner.
1: Okay. So dinner is going to be held at Spar Seafood in Des Almonds. The address is 3682 Highway 90 East in Des Almonds, of course. Festivities, people can start showing up at 5. Dinner will be served around 6:30. We're going to take orders around 6:15, 6:20. But before that, there are appetizers going to be passed and a chance for folks to get drinks. And then to get tickets, they can give me a call. My name is An Tran, and my number is 985-414-9564. There's only maybe 4 or 5 tickets left.
0: Okay. Thank you very much. I really appreciate you being with us. Good luck with the dinner, and I hope that there'll be more of them. Please let me know if there are. Thank you very much. Take care.
1: Thank you.
0: All right, we'll be back with more of the food show after this.
1: Okay. Bye-bye.
2: 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When you're awake, the things you think come from the dreams you dream. Thought has wings, and lots of things are never what they seem.
0: Alrighty, 556-9696 is the number. It'd be swell if you called and talked about food. We do that. We've been doing that for 38 years. If you have been someplace to eat, if you have cooked something, read something about food, any of those things, if someone has invited you over and you had a good meal, if you just want to gripe about prices of food, don't do that too much, but whatever it is. I had an interesting conversation today about service, and I was intrigued at the service at the restaurant where we went, which I said I will talk about tomorrow, but I just have a lot of thoughts about a lot of places that I go, and the prices of things and whether I feel like it's a value, the service style, the service staff, and how things are changing around town and, well, actually not around town, but just everywhere, really. And it is fascinating to observe and to watch. I want to tell you about Blue Plate Mayonnaise. We talked a little bit about mustard and vinegar, and I want to say that the Blue Plate Mayonnaise recipe is a simple one. It is oil, vinegar, and egg yolks. It is the European style of making mayonnaise, and that makes it a richer, creamier, denser, more delicious mayonnaise condiment. We have used Blue Plate Mayonnaise since its origins in 1927, which is coming up on 100 years next year. And generations of New Orleanians grew up using it. It was a central part of the kitchen in the home where I grew up. My mom loved it so much that she dipped her fries in it. That was it. Just no ketchup, just Blue Plate Mayonnaise. In my home with Tom, he used it for his white shrimp remoulade sauce, and we used it for anything where we needed a condiment. It's on the poor boys around town. Excuse me. It's on the poor boys around town. The finger sandwiches. It was on the Creole tomato sandwiches my mom used to make for me. It was 2 slices of white bread, not toasted, with a big smear of Blue Plate Mayonnaise and a thick slice of Creole tomato. Or she made them kind of thin, but she would kind of cover the bread with thin slices of Creole tomato. It was fantastic. And the Blue Plate Mayonnaise was a huge reason why Blue plate mayonnaise is on the sandwiches of all kinds around town, in the deviled eggs we have, in the tuna salad, potato salad, chicken salad. All of those things are made better with blue plate mayonnaise. It's made simply with oil, vinegar, and egg yolks. It's one taste test for that simple recipe and the nickname, the good stuff. Blue plate mayonnaise is the official mayo of the New Orleans Saints and the LSU Tigers. It is our mayonnaise, blue plate mayonnaise, since 1927. It's the good stuff. 556-9696 is the number. It'd be swell if you called and talked about anything having to do with food. Bobby Short is in Tom's Almanac today. He was born in 1926. On this day, Tom was kind of obsessed with Bobby Short. He had a lot of his albums, and he loved his style and just really everything about Bobby Short. I don't know if he ever saw him. I feel like he might have, but I don't remember a story if he told me one. He is perhaps the greatest male American cabaret singer in history. For decades, he played at the Cafe Carlyle in New York City, a little club that was packed with his fans every night. Tom said he's one of them. Short had a preference for the standards, rendered in a unique, sassy, jazzy way. He accompanied himself brilliantly on the piano as he sang with enough vibrato to shake leaves off a tree. He died in 2005, but his albums are still available. He'd recommend My Personal Property, Tom says. In the movie Pillow Talk, we've talked about this before, Patty, because I'm endlessly fascinated by it. I'm endlessly fascinated by two things I see in movies, and I think that everyone takes something from a movie that they like very well. They take some cultural nugget from it. It doesn't necessarily have to be a movie. It could be a television show. I remember, and we've talked about this, Patty, the cocktail hour, or the cocktails that people supposedly my parents' age, when I was a kid growing up, and we would watch television, this would have been in the 60s, the early 60s, you would see families where the women dressed in nice clothes and pearls to work in the kitchen. You remember that, Patty? You'd see that?
3: Oh, sure.
0: Yeah. Did your mom dress like that?
3: No.
0: Yeah. My mom had this like house coat that she wore, which is explains why I'm so poorly presented. But anyway, I don't know. I guess there must have been people who did that. Or, I mean, nobody ever wants to watch poor, uncouth people on television. Why do you need to tune in for that? But the people who are portrayed in the television shows of our day, of our youth, were well-dressed, fashionable, successful, just, you know, the kind of people you would want to live next door to, for sure. But I remember Dick Van Dyke's show, when they would have, you know, the bosses over or coworkers or whatever, they would sit in the living room and have their cocktail hour, and then they would have dinner. And in my house, we were living a different kind of life. But in the movies, that is one image of that era that I can't shake. But another image of that era is the New York lifestyle. Do you know what I'm talking about, Patty? The New York lifestyle?

0: where people would go to these clubs, these cabaret places, and sit around the piano while someone was singing and smoke and drink. You know what I mean? Those kind of scenes. And I mean, one in particular comes to mind where Doris Day and Rock Hudson were in Pillow Talk and they were having a date around a female that reminded me of Bobby Short. She was a cabaret singer and they were smoking and talking and drinking, but she was in an evening gown with, a gorgeous coat or little bolero and had long gloves on. And I thought, is that really going on in New York? Do people dress like that? Do you know the movie I'm talking about,
1: I
0: Patty? Do
1: do.
0: you
1: I
0: know
1: don't
0: the
1: remember it,
0: title?
1: but I know the movie. I saw it, but
0: Yeah, but she went out with him, of course, dressed in he was dressed in a suit, and she had a long, glamorous pencil thin skirt and sequins and a bolero top, a bolero coat, and they sat at this bar and listened to this person sing, and I thought, wow, that's really something. And I just, it was like, if the cocktail hour on the Dick Van Dyke Show with the mom with her apron and the nice dress blew my mind, this really blew my mind. And I just feel like the era of Bobby Short, if that was true, and it has to be true because the people who write about it are writing from their own experience. I mean, they're not just making this stuff up out of whole cloth. I mean, I know that some people are, but generally speaking, you usually, there's an expression, write what you know. So I'm assuming that the people who were in the business of making television back then may actually have had a life like that. And I just found it mesmerizing to watch. Anyway, the Carlyle Hotel, if you've ever been there, has a lounge that is still painted with scenes, Parisian scenes from Ludwig Biemelmans, who was the author of Madeline. And so it's those kinds of whimsical drawings, and it is, still in place exactly as is all of these years later. I did go in there to look at that mural, but I was not wearing a pencil thin evening gown and was not accompanied by anyone who would also be dressed like that. Tom always dressed like that, but it just is fascinating to me. All right. I will be coming back to talk some more, hopefully not to myself, on the other side of the news, but we are heading toward the news now from Louisiana Radio Network. And it will be just us. So I would love it if you would call and help me out here and talk about whatever it is that you would like to talk about. Still waiting for anyone who has been to the second iteration of a culinary. It is the middle of the month today, and there will be just another 2 weeks of this culinary. So, if you would like to get out there, or if you have gotten out there, call us and tell us. I feel like we don't get a lot of reports on dining out. We get some, but not a lot. So, maybe you are doing it and have not called. And if that's the case, okay. But if you are going out to culinaries, I would love to hear a report on any culinary other than my own. All right, it is time for the news from Louisiana Radio
2: Louisiana
0: Network.
2: Radio Network, I'm Case Kieschnick. The 47-year-old man accused of fatally stabbing four people on the property of a residence in Houma is facing four counts of first-degree murder. Lieutenant Blake Tabor with the Terrebonne Parish Sheriff's Office says Kagan Saleh is also facing one count of attempted first-degree murder for severely injuring a child.
3: Certainly, that does not mean that additional charges are not going to happen or unlikely. But at this point, we can certainly concrete those charges in connection with this investigation.
2: Tabor says the injured child continues to recover.

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0: Dance, madam, with you.
1: Okie dokie, 5569696 is the number. It's just us for the next half hour. I'd love to hear from you about anything. Come on in, Nancy. Nancy?
2: Hi.
1: Hi.
2: So I have a little report. It's pretty funny. It's your basic only in New Orleans kind of restaurant report. I was out early this morning. I was out for an appointment, and I didn't get to have any breakfast or anything before I left, and so I was hungry. So I said, I don't feel like driving all the way uptown to one of my favorite places. And so I said, let me just see what's around here for where I can get, like, a waffle or something. And so I stopped. It's in Battery. It's right in the same little strip mall where Maui Tortillas.
1: Yes.
2: Or it's right down from there. It's called the Empty Nest.
1: Okay.
2: And I think it's been there probably a good 10 years. I think I dropped in there once when it first opened, and the service was so terrible, I just never went back. But anyway, it is the quintessential mom and pop place. So it's a family-owned and run place. So it's small, you know, but it's very cute, clean. So I went in, and lady said, sit anywhere. So I sat at a table, and my table was next to a large table with maybe 6 or 7 people. So
1: okay.
2: I sat down. A man who was at that table got up and came over to me and said, you know, can I get you something to drink? And gave me a silverware. And I said, oh, sure, I'll have coffee. And he said, okay. So he brought me back the coffee. And so I assumed that he was my waiter and maybe was sitting at the table, because this is the kind of place where everybody knows everybody.
1: Okay.
2: So I said to him, he gave me the menu. I said, I really don't need the menu. I know what I want. I want a waffle and bacon. And he said, okay. So he yells to the waitress across the room, this lady wants a waffle. And he's like, maybe I am. And then he sits back at the table where he was with the other people. And I'm thinking, is he kidding with me? Is he really, you know, is he one of the customers? And sooner or later, he was sitting there eating breakfast. So I'm thinking, well, he's a customer that was just like helping out the poor little waitress who has the whole place to herself. So very good service, a fabulous waffle, but after a while he finished his breakfast and came around with the coffee pot and said, can I warm that up for you again? And I'm like, okay, I'm confused. Do you work here or are you having breakfast here? And he said, we're all kind of workers here. It's a family place. And so sooner or later, the lady from the other end of that table got up and started bussing tables of people who left. I'm thinking, this is very strange.
1: Maybe he was hitting on you.
2: Probably. Anyway, the food was good. And so then after a little while, I heard, you know, I was right next to their table. So I could hear them overhear them talking about some lady in their family, obviously, who had this medical procedure done. And so the men at the table were like, oh, my God, do we have to do this? And so I could hear, you know, and I am a retired nurse, so I'm listening to what they were saying, and one was disagreeing with the other one about how it's done and blah, blah, blah, and I said, you know, I have to butt into conversation here, but I understand what y'all are talking about. If you want clarification, they're like, yes. So then I became part of their table. So we're all talking about this stuff together. It's just bizarro. But really, everybody in the place knew everybody. Some lady in a table way up front got up to leave and kind of waved to the waitress, and the waitress says, good luck on your surgery, honey. And I'm like, oh, my God. This place is like Vic and Natalie. It was so funny. Like, everybody knew everybody in the place.
1: It's been there 10 years?
2: I think so. I think it's been there a while, yeah. And they did. I thought it was just breakfast. But they do have a menu for lunch and dinner, and they actually have a bar, which is so funny because the bar has, like, all the regular, you know, arrangement of liquor bottles behind it, but there's no space at the bar. Like, the tables are right up to the bar, so it's not the kind of bar you sit and have a cocktail in a lovely dress. or otherwise, but it's obviously in the evening they have cocktails. But it's all, you know, it's your basic home cooking kind of things and poor boys and late lunches sort of things. But, and really good food. I asked them if they made the waffles there, because there's another place in Nettery, which is a coffee house, which has several locations, which I found out, I used to get the waffle there. And they said, you realize that's a Cisco waffle. They just heat up in the back. I'm like,
1: yeah.
2: Really?
1: So, not surprised
2: by
1: that.
2: No, we make everything. We make everything. And it was very good. It was a good waffle. And a waffle, it was a waffle, bacon, and coffee. And the bill with tax was $12.
1: I was going to guess $12. Well, yeah. You know what? There's a million places like that tucked away across New Orleans. And that is absolutely an only in New Orleans story, I would say. Yes,
2: right.
1: For sure.
2: That's right.
1: Yeah. Anyway, that's cool.
2: I had that conversation last night. I went to a lecture by an author at the library last night. And the author she wrote a book about, it was supposed to be about the food history of New Orleans, is the way that the library had said it was going to be, and it was nothing like that. But anyway, somebody at the talk said, it's a shame there's no hardly any more mom and pop blue collar lunch places in New Orleans. I said, well, you just don't know where to look because there are millions of them.
1: Yeah.
2: So, yeah.
1: Well.
2: So this is one. And if anybody wants to go, I mean, they have omelets. They have all the regular breakfast things. They have banana nut pancakes. They have lots of things. And one little lady behind the counter doing all the cooking. But, I mean, the service was great.
1: Back up. I want to go back to the book about New Orleans food history. What was in there?
2: Okay. Well, it had nothing to do with history. The premise of the book is that there is a new way that New Orleans food started out with the influx of the Sicilian and German and French immigrants who made New Orleans food what it is. And now there is this new wave of new ethnicities, i.e. Mexican, African, blah, blah, blah, who are starting a whole new type of New Orleans cuisine. Which, of course, I think is just the opposite. I think they're killing New Orleans cuisine. But
1: well, I think the difference.
2: I tried to behave myself and not be too obnoxious about it. But her little book, it's a little book. And it's about half of the book is about bars and half of it is about restaurants. And therefore, the restaurants, there were maybe 30 in there. Mm-hmm. And I kind of flipped through it and just looked at the table of contents. And the first three were, what's Mason Herford's place with the bologna sandwiches?
1: Turkey and the Wolf.
2: Turkey and the Wolf, Dacarnola, Akamaya. Queen Trini Lisa. So I'm thinking she picked 30 restaurants out of the whole city. And that's four of them. I don't need to read any further. I just got.
1: Yeah. How old was she? How old is she?
2: She was probably, I would say, mid-30s. She is the food writer for Gambit.
1: Perfect age.
2: And she said she was the food writer for the Times-Picayune for 7 years. And then later in her little talk, she said, I've been doing this for a very long time. And I just started laughing. Like, 7 years? Have you heard of the name Fitz Morris? No.
1: Oh, God.
2: I tried to make it myself, but anyway, it was funny.
1: Well, you know what's different about what she's talking about? The culinary culture. You know, there's, I don't know what Trini Lisa is or any of these people that you just mentioned, but there's a teeny, teeny, tiny percentage maybe of people from, where's the Doc Carnola guy from?
2: Senegal.
1: Another one, you know, a couple of them from Jamaica, et cetera, et cetera. And you're talking about a an influx of so many people at the turn of the last century that there is no way it couldn't completely change the culinary futures of New Orleans. But a couple of scattered people from here or there collectively are not going to do anything like that. Anyway, interesting, but you know, whatever. Yeah. All right. Yeah. Talk to you later. Bye-bye. We'll take a break and be back with Gloria and Greg after this.
2: We might have.
1: Patty, are we taking a break?
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0: I'll take Manhattan, the Bronx, and Staten Island, too.
1: All righty, let's go to Gloria and Greg. Come on in.
2: Hello.
1: Hello there.
2: We have a little food report for you.
1: Oh, good.
2: We did, Buffa's was closed Sunday, so we had to do a new Sunday brunch, jazz brunch. And
1: okay.
2: We did Arnold's.
1: Arnold's?
2: Arnold's.
1: Yeah.
2: In
1: tell
2: the
1: me about
2: order.
1: It. Yes. Yeah, tell me about it.
4: Yeah,
1: we were talking about Arnold's today.
4: Yeah, we only been there one time before, so you know, we decided not to eat eggs, $45 eggs.
2: The entrees.
4: Yeah, we didn't do any of the eggs.
1: Uh-huh.
4: You know, because there's another caller that called you and said that they won't pay $40 or $50 for eggs.
1: Uh-huh.
4: I don't blame them.
2: So yeah. We
4: did some a la carte stuff, the two pastry boards, and turtle soup.
2: There were
4: and,
2: four of us.
4: Seafood gumbo, five people.
2: Oh, yeah.
4: And sweet potato hash.
2: That was good.
4: And one did get an entree. It was a crab cheesecake, believe it or not.
2: That was good.
4: Crab.
1: Nice.
4: That was an entree.
2: That was delicious.
1: Nice.
2: Yeah, she had what's that lettuce that starts with an F? It's a little bitter. I don't remember it. But
1: the lettuce that starts with an S?
2: Yeah.
1: I mean, arugula is bitter, but I don't know what you...
2: I know, but it's not. And it wasn't too bitter.
1: Are you talking about frisée? Are you talking about F or S?
2: That's it.
1: Frisée. Okay,
2: it's very feathery looking.
1: Yeah, frisée,
2: That was her little salad that went with it, and then she had crab cake and dessert.
4: Yeah, she had a crumble day.
2: But the best thing was she ordered, like, a dessert drink, and it was like lemon meringue pie in a glass.
1: Oh, really?
2: It was called a Ramos Gin Fizz.
1: So
2: I just had a couple tastes of it. I wish I would have ordered one. It was delicious.
1: Wait a minute. Ramos Gin Fizz? You've not heard of a Ramos Gin Fizz?
2: I kind of heard of one, but I never had one.
1: This is the one where they shake and shake and shake until their arm falls off. Have you seen
2: that? They did say that our little, he was the helper waiter, whatever. He said that you should probably bring something else while you're waiting for it because it takes a while. He didn't say that.
1: If you saw them do it, I feel sorry for them whenever someone orders a Ramos Gin Fizz.
2: Because
1: it's sweet. They have to shake it so much, and then when it stops being shaken, it sort of rises like it's a cheesecake in an oven or something. It's really something.
2: To me, it tasted like a lemon meringue pie in a glass.
1: Oh.
2: I understand that because ages ago, I made some what they called forgotten cookies, which were meringue, and I did it by hand like that. And you just put them in the oven after you finished and let them stay there overnight or something. And they they turned into a cookie. It was delightful.
1: So how was the overall experience at Arnaud's?
4: Oh, it was wonderful. I can't say anything bad about the restaurant, but there were two people at the table that thought the Golden Arches should have been out in the front.
1: The what?
4: You know, that McDonald's was better. One woman in particular said,
1: "Wow,
4: the only thing that was worth a dime was the bread."
5: They did give us bread.
4: I mean, but she's got a McDonald's taste and a Commander's Palace purse, but she doesn't like spending money on food.
1: Well, then, you know, that is not the place for her. That's for sure. You know, if you can't appreciate an experience like
4: that, too.
1: If you can't appreciate a place like that for what it is, then that's just a total waste of money, you know?
5: We enjoyed it. I mean, we wouldn't go very often just because it was a little pricey, but it was definitely worth it.
1: Yeah. Yeah. Well, look, I say this all the time. I don't mind spending a bunch of money for something that makes me happy. I get really annoyed when I spend a bunch of money for something that doesn't. And that was something that happened to me today, and I was really not happy about it. But I will talk about that tomorrow.
5: Okay.
1: All right. Greg, would you not hang up? And I want Patty to come on and talk to you about a question I have for you, but it's not for publication. So can you just get back off of the air? Patty, if you take him off the air, I'm going to tell you what I would like you to ask him. Okay.
6: Okay.
1: All right. We will take another break. All right. Just give me 1 second, folks. I want to tell you about Sophie's of River Ridge. Sophie's of River Ridge is a great place. It is comfortable. It is delicious comfort food. And it is brought to you by the folks that brought us Porter and Luke's. This is where you will find the club sandwich I always talk about. Oh my gosh, it is absolutely fabulous. They have a full menu of wonderful things. They're all comfort food. I've talked about it and told you that they have a great fried seafood menu. They have signature dishes like the Eggplant Sophie, which is fried medallions of eggplant over angel hair pasta with a shrimp and crawfish cream sauce. They have flatbreads at Sophie's. Flatbreads are kind of hip, I think. But I tell you what, they're really great. I had the muffalata flatbread. It was fantastic. They also have a grilled chicken flatbread and an Italian flatbread with prosciutto and dates and ricotta and mozzarella and fresh arugula and olive oil, as well as a fig glaze. They have the usual fried seafood platters, catfish and fries, Gulf shrimp and fries, Gulf oysters and fries. They have a grilled fish of the day, a charbroiled salmon, a pecan crusted fresh fish, 8-ounce prime filet, meatballs and pasta, the chicken parm and pasta, and veal parm with pasta. The hot blue crab dip is yummy. They serve it with a big pile of delicious crostini. They have onion rings on that shareables menu, tuna poke. They have West Indies crab salad, burrata with pesto, and meatballs and ricotta. Salads are house salad, Caesar salad, and a wedge, but the star of the salad menu is not the shrimp and avocado salad, which is delicious, but the triple wedge. Small wedges of shrimp remoulade and crab meat ravigotte, and the third wedge is topped with fried oysters and blue cheese. All the salad dressings for the salads are house-made. They have a kids' menu, a full kids' menu of hamburger and fries, chicken fingers and fries, shrimp and fries, meatball and pasta, buttered pasta. They have a soup du jour and a gumbo. Today is Tuesday. That means that they have half-price bar bites. You can go get a little muffalata slider. a meatball slider or a chicken parm slider. That is $4. They have three sandwiches, a chicken parm sandwich with fries for $12, and a pub burger and a regular burger for $15 with fries. This is in the bar today only at Sophie's. Great brunch menu with things like breakfast flatbreads, chicken and biscuits, omelets, the usual things that you see on a brunch menu, but very good. All the food at Sophie's is very good. It is comfortable food in a comfortable surrounding, a neighborhood place. You'll see a lot of people from the neighborhood. Everybody is friendly. The service is terrific. This is Sophie's of River Ridge, 10316 Jefferson Highway, where Little Farms meets Jefferson Highway. You can go to their web address, Sophie's of River Ridge. com to find out more about it. You can call them at 504-943-7799. They also are doing culinary till the end of the month. Look at the culinary website and get the menu for Sophie's out there in River Ridge in Harahan. I also want to tell you about Trinasa's Culinary. Trinasa has just done a major renovation, and so they missed culinary in the first month, but they are doing it this month. They will validate your parking. You will see the new digs, which are much fancier than the original digs at Trinasa. The food is every bit as polished, delicious seafood and other things, but it's primarily a seafood place. They have the Oyster Bar, which has ridiculously wonderful prices for happy hour every day at Trinasa. I think it's like a dollar and a half an oyster. They have a private party room that seats 40 people. You will see the beautiful new white tablecloth restaurant. And they have brought the environment up to match the very polished food that is a casual version of GW Finn's. The brunch menu for Trinasa is a first course fowl gumbo or the CBD salad and a second course of fried oyster Rockefeller omelet or a crispy chicken thigh sandwich. Banana cream beignets, the third course, that is $48 for brunch. Lunch menu, $28, fowl gumbo first course, crispy chicken thigh sandwich for a second course. And the dinner menu is three courses for $58 at Trinasa. First course is the duck confit salad. Second course is a braised beef short rib or a blackened tuna. And the third course is that banana cream beignet for $58. Also, don't miss the remaining 2 weeks of the Katie's Culinary. This is the lunch culinary for $25. It is a steal, especially for food as delicious as Katie's. You can get the duck empanada or a gumbo or Caesar salad for a first course. The second course is the sliced pork loin over sweet potato with Marchand de Vin sauce, smothered chicken with onions, mushrooms, and gravy over mashed potatoes, or the Katie's classic with fries. White chocolate bread pudding is the dessert for the Katie's lunch culinary. Two more weeks, $25. That is it. That is it for the show. I want to tell you about nomenu.com, nomenu.com. That is where you will find Tom's entire life's work. You will find 700 recipes there, a list of open restaurants, restaurant reviews, dining diaries, although I have moved the dining diary over to Instagram, at the New Orleans Menu. I would love it if you follow us there. The link to the bio for the fundraising efforts you can find also there. I'm going to be talking a little bit about that because we are going to step up our game on that. And I will mention some more about the fundraising efforts for the culinary scholarships in Tom's name, probably starting tomorrow. But there are all kinds of things on nomenu.com. We have our newsletter that is coming out this evening. And that is something that comes out twice a month. And it is the price of a latte. It is the better content. That is where you will find out what is happening around town that you might want to take advantage of. and things that you cannot get on the free site. That is our newsletter twice a month. Sign up on the front page, top right-hand side of nomenu.com. I would love it if you tell a friend about the show. It is nothing of really, really great import, but it is about pleasure. Tom always said for all of the years that he followed food in the city, and it was his passion, but he also felt that it was topic A in New Orleans and that people just love to talk about food, think about food. He loved to write about food, and we just like to keep going. Today I had lunch with two guys, and we talked about the fundraising efforts, but we also talked a lot about food and what we thought was this good restaurant or where you've been lately and all that kind of stuff, because that's what we do here. And we do it now for 38 years, and that's a long time to be doing that. And I think that if you tell a friend about the show, they'll probably scratch their head about, you know, what is this? Nobody's screaming at each other. It's all about pleasure. And it is all about pleasure. And they will be grateful and come back and thank you for it. So tell a friend about the show, please. I'll turn it down. Yeah. Tell a friend about the show. They will be grateful for you and tune in again and again, I think. And it would be great if you... You know, I want to start putting the show on Facebook so people can just go ahead and click a button and share it. But, you know, I have to work that out. The two guys that I was talking to today were wondering why I don't use AI more. And I said, my kids would laugh hysterically at that because I can't even figure out how to use certain features on my phone. But we just have a lot of work to do. All right, that is it. We will see you at the same time tomorrow. Right here on WGSO New Orleans. This is The Food Show. I'm Marianne Fitzmaurice. Good night. See you tomorrow at the same time, 2 o'clock. Be there.
7: Breaking news this hour at Town Hall. I'm Bob Agnew in Washington. Attorney General Todd Blanche says President Trump is very frustrated over the Supreme Court's ruling on mail-in ballots. He was speaking to reporters today at the White House when he fielded a question from SR News White House correspondent Willie Nelson about fentanyl.
8: Willie Nelson with SRN. Mr. Attorney General, reports say actress Hayden Panettiere may have died after taking a pill laced with fentanyl. The DEA is looking at her alleged dealer. What is the Justice Department going to doing to go after the people that sell these fake pills?
9: So when it comes to fentanyl, they're not fake pills, they're death pills, right? So they're pills that kill people. And there's a federal statute that allows us to go after, assuming we can prove who the dealer is, to go after them and put them in prison for murder.
7: FBI Director Cash Patil returned to Capitol Hill today for an oversight hearing before the Senate Judiciary Committee. He told the panel the Bureau is fulfilling its key mission, keeping Americans safe.
10: This has been the most prolific run of crime reduction in the United States history with the help of our great partners since the beginning of the Trump administration. Here are a few numbers, and behind these stats are lives saved across the country. The FBI has arrested 54,000 violent criminals. That's up 90% from the 18-month-year period prior to that. That's making America safe.
7: Meanwhile, Senator Mitch McConnell returned to the Hill today after a long stay in the hospital. Here's Laura Winters.
11: After a three-month absence, Kentucky Senator Republican Mitch McConnell back in the Senate, arriving in a wheelchair and ready to vote. In a very weak voice, McConnell telling reporters, "I'm glad to see you. Time to get back to work. I'm here to work on a farm bill that's important to my state." McConnell is 84 years old and retiring in January. Laura Winters reporting.
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12: The midterms are almost here, and Republicans could be in deep trouble. Polls show Democrats leading in key races. Tonight, Rob Finnerty on Newsmax reveals the growing threat from the DSA and the radical left. With less than 60 days to go, Finnerty says it's time for the GOP to hit the panic button. The House may go, and control of the Senate is up for grabs. Gas prices, mortgage rates, health care, and out-of-control national debt. Americans are angry, and the progressive left wants total control of Congress. Tallarico, El Sayed, AOC, Bernie Sanders. Finnerty reveals President Trump's secret plan to fight back and what you can do to help him. Don't miss Finnerty tonight at 8 p.m. Eastern on Newsmax. 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
13: Newly declassified footage shows a dramatic rescue of two U.S. airmen who were downed in Iran.
14: The footage shows the rescue of two airmen after their F-15E Strike Eagle fighter was shot down over Iran in April. The airmen were rescued nearly 2 days apart during massive U.S. military missions involving numerous aircraft operations. The pilot, referred to as Alpha for security purposes, was rescued during a daylight mission involving 21 aircraft 8 hours after he ejected from the downed plane. The weapons system officer, referred to as Bravo, landed about 5 miles from his partner. With a broken back and other wounds, he climbed up a 7,000-foot ridgeline to await rescue. Other footage shows the airmen striking their targets. Bernie Bennett reporting.
13: Treasury yields continue their climb, with a key 10-year note reaching levels last seen before the financial crisis of 2008. And when this yield goes up, often other rates go up as well, including mortgage rates and car loans. You'll find breaking news and analysis at townhall.com.
15: By tomorrow, better chance of storms, about 40-50%. 70s, North Shore, and upper 70s, 80 on the South Shore. The highs in the upper 80s. Increasing breezes. That weak front comes through Wednesday night and Thursday. Thursday, you'll begin to notice the change. No rain Thursday. Through the day, you'll have a better feel of the air, even though it's close to 90 or upper 80s. Really nice Friday morning, 60s to 70 on the North Shore. Ralph Sanji, WGSO. 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
1: 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You can keep up with the shows every week. You can stream them at your convenience, skip the commercials. But great week, very busy, but I'm happy to be with you today. Just at the top of the show, I'd like to do a couple of quick shout-outs. As usual, I had a wonderful cup of iced coffee yesterday, Jamla Cafe, right there in Marrero. They always do a nice job, the girls over at Jamla Cafe. Great independently owned coffee shop, West Bank born and raised. Their quality coffee, they do a great job, thanks to Jamla Cafe. Also, my wife and I enjoyed a real nice early dinner on Friday at one of our go-to spots, restaurant De Famille, down there in Crown Point. Great view of the bayou. Always great food. You know, just kind of a very relaxed early dinner on Friday that we really enjoy. So a couple of quick shout-outs. As I said, I feel like this time of year is just very busy for me, but I'm sure you feel the same way. There's always something happening, something going on. There's choices every weekend, what you're going to do, how you're going to spend your time. But it's nice to live in a place where there's so much to choose from on a regular basis every weekend, weather permitting. You know, sometimes it's definitely hot this time of year. Outdoor, indoor activities might be preferred. But it was an enjoyable weekend, so I hope you got out and enjoyed some of the festivities. But we got a busy show today. We're expecting some calls. I had a great time on Saturday at the Lions Club Craft Show. The Lions Club in Marrero on Barataria put on a really cool craft show a couple of weeks ago. I had Miss Mary on, and she told us all about it. Well, yesterday was the day, so we made it out there, and I just really enjoyed walking around, seeing a lot of familiar faces, of course, and enjoying looking at and of course, buying some of the crafts and some of the local goodies. I had some really great Italian cookies and some cool things to take a look at. So shout out to the Lions Club for doing a great job. I know they host things from time to time, and I will do my best to bring you those events whenever they come up. But it's always nice to see locals kind of just being creative and really making some interesting things that make great gifts and all kinds of different things. Later in the show, we're going to have a call in from a lady named Beth Castile about a very cool boutique that will be opening up in Old Gretna. And this boutique is going to feature a lot of local crafters and local artisans' goods. Like, so you can buy local goodies from local folks. So I'm looking forward to talking to her later in the show. And then after that, we're going to have a call from – or before that, maybe. We're going to have a call from a local coffee vendor, Mr. Noe with Noe's Coffee. And that's a great family-run coffee shop that operates out of a little trailer, very cute, right there at the Hope Haven Fitness Trail. So we'll be talking to Noe later on as well. But so we got a lot to get to. And then later on in the show, we'll talk a little bit about an upcoming event this weekend. It's a cleanup event in Marrero, a water cleanup. We're going to be putting some canoes in the bayou and cleaning up the shoreline. And, you know, I'll get more into that, more details out about that later in the show. We're going to have a caller, I believe, talk about that as well. First up, we do have a caller, a lady that I met at the craft show at the Lions Club, and she had some really cool, interesting little creations. Miss Desiree, are you with me?
2: I am. Can you hear me?
1: Yes, ma'am. I got you. Thank you so much for calling me today. You know, you and I talked at the craft show on Saturday at the Lions Club. Tell folks a little bit about what you do. And again, thank you for calling in. So you make custom lanterns.
2: Yes.
1: The little different sizes, but tell us a little bit about what you do.
2: Sure. At lanterns504.com, we create themed custom lanterns. Each lantern has 6 panels, and each panel has a different set of art on it. But all 6 are symbiotic in that they follow the theme. So, for example, wedding. I do a wedding lantern that has the first panel where a couple is dating. The second panel, they're getting engaged. The third panel has different items that you might see at a wedding, and then so on and so forth to the 6th panel, where there's an old school car, the back of a car that says "just married," and then on top of that, we personalize it with the names of the wedding couple and the date, and so that's been a popular thing. They're made out of acrylic. And so I'm a graphic artist, so I create all of the art, and then I pull it all together, cut it out of acrylic, and assemble. We include lights on the inside, and that's what makes it kind of popular, especially for brides and so forth.
1: Mm-hmm.
2: So
1: I'm checking out your website right now. So it's called Lanterns, LANTERNS504.com. Is that correct?
2: Yes, that is correct.
1: So they're beautiful. These, just like the ones that you had at the craft show. Like you said, they're acrylic. They look very durable. You can put all kinds. And then you have, like, I guess, a little LED type of, you know, candlelight inside. And I see exactly what you're talking about with the bride and all. You can do these. You can make dozens, hundreds if necessary, I suppose.
2: Yes. Yeah, I sure can. And actually, right now, I'm working on a high school reunion, 50th reunion, with the smaller lantern, and they're going to give these to each reunion attendee, well, each graduate, rather. And it's really cool because we put theme in there, we put the mascot, even one of the buildings that's pretty iconic for that school. So they're thrilled on it. And the inside light is battery operated, and you can choose the color of your light too.
1: Oh, that is really cool. Well, I tell you what, folks, I happened to bump into her on Saturday. I was just really impressed by the quality of her creations, the fact that she's a home-based business. You had a full career, and you're doing this now. Is this something that you discovered that you enjoy doing, obviously, a little later in life? Is this like a retirement venture?
2: Yeah, I think that I'm going for semi-retirement.
1: Yeah.
2: But I've always been so creative that I just can't sit still. I have to do something. And so this, for me, when I realized how to do this, because I created it.
1: Yeah.
2: So when I realized how to do it, I thought this would be great for so many people. It would help them for their decorating ideas or whatever, and certainly help me through semi-retirement. So yeah, I think it'll be a great win-win.
1: Well, I tell you what, I think these lanterns are beautiful. They're very creative, a cool idea. They make great favors, party favors, wedding favors, all kinds of different things. You know, because you probably could do memorial lanterns or maybe pet memorials. I can't imagine all the different possibilities. Desiree, I'm going to give out the website one more time, lanterns504.com. Ms. Desiree, it was a pleasure meeting you. Thank you so much for calling.
2: Thank you. Thank you for having me, Rusty. Have a wonderful day.
1: Bye-bye, Desiree.
2: Hey.
1: All right, folks. Yeah, Miss Desiree does a great job with these little acrylic lanterns. 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Sweet lady, very creative. All right, folks, this is the Best Bank Show. As always, you're welcome to call 504-556-9696. If you have a West Bank business you want to talk about, give us a call. But stay with us. We'll be right back after this.
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1: All right. Welcome back to the Best Bank Show. I'm your host, Rusty Autry. As always, today's show is brought to you by the Olive Branch Cafe. Folks, on the phone with me, my next guest is Mr. Noe of Noe's Coffee, a great little coffee trailer that's been doing business and every morning at Hope Haven Fitness Track. They have quite the following. I've had their coffee on several occasions. It's not uncommon to see a line of folks lined up at Noe's Coffee Trailer. Noe, thank you so much today for calling in.
10: Yes, sir. Thank you for having me.
1: Brother, you have quite the following there. Your coffee is delicious, no doubt about it. But tell us a little bit about your coffee creations, your business, how it started, and then, of course, your hours there at the Hope Haven Fitness Trail.
10: Yes, sir. So we are at Hope Haven Fitness Trail Wednesdays through Saturdays, 7 a.m. to 1 p.m. for the month of September. We're a little bit flexible, and we try to post on social media as much as possible. We do a great job of updating our hours there. But, so I've just always had a passion for coffee. I've had the dream of owning a coffee shop since I was, like, 13. So, by the grace of God, we just took steps towards making that a reality. So, two years ago, I started with a little pop-up tent, with a little pop-up table and a tent in a parking lot serving coffee. We got our LLC together, license, permits, trademarks, and we're just one step at a time. The plan was always to start with what we had without getting into a bunch of debt. And so we did the tent. We moved towards the trailer with you know, my dad is a great builder, so we were able to just build the trailer ourselves and get everything we could do. And then God opened up a door for us to be at the beautiful Hope Haven Fitness Trail. And we've just been very blessed, very blessed.
1: Well, no, it's a great story. I love the fact that you like you suggested, you started small, you worked with what you had, you built a business from scratch without having to acquire a lot of debt or really extend yourself. I'm sure you probably expected it would be a little bit of a side hustle, or it started out as a side hustle, but from what I can tell, it's definitely moving into a lot more of a regular full-time operation almost.
10: Yes, sir. So it still is a side hustle. You know, we have a great team as of recently. The Lord's just kind of put some people in our lives to help us keep it going a little bit more than just the weekends. I still have a full-time job, and so, you know, it started with just Fridays and Saturdays, and now we're trying to do a lot more.
1: Well, you know, we're headed into this wonderful fall season. It's my favorite time of year down here in South Louisiana because we have such nice weather typically in the fall. And really, honestly, our winters are so often so mild. So coffee season is upon us. You, what are we getting into? Pumpkin spice? You guys doing that?
10: Yeah, we have like a pie series. So we have pumpkin pie. We have apple pie. It's actually my wife's favorite is the apple pie. And then we have pecan pie, which is very popular. And then we had we just recently finished our little banana cream pie that we have a little sneak peek. We're going to be bringing that back, and so
1: it's
10: a pie series.
1: That's very unique. That's different. I love that, and that explains why it's not uncommon to see a line right there at Noe's Coffee Trailer, you know, especially on the weekends. But I know now with Wednesday, Thursday, Friday, and Saturday serving, you said 7 to 1?
10: Yes, sir.
1: That's a number of hours there, bro. You're really taking on some hours. I'm happy to see it. I know your customers are thrilled to see that as well. I'm so happy the way God has blessed your business.
10: Yes, sir. We're very blessed with great customers and just more than I could have even asked for.
1: Well, I know a lot of work, a lot of early mornings, I'm sure. There's a lot of prep that people don't realize that goes into these trailers. You having to do a lot of work when you're not there doing business. There's preparation to get ready to do business.
10: Oh, my goodness. Yeah, I wake up at 2 in the morning just to be out there open for 7, and then it's hours after picking up and prepping for the next day.
1: Wow.
10: We go through, 8 or 9 gallons of just our cream tops that go on top of our cold iced coffees. So it just takes a lot of time to prep everything.
1: And
10: a lot,
1: you know,
10: of things go behind the scenes.
1: Ice weighs a lot. You got to haul a bunch of ice to make all these iced coffees too. Man, I am so happy to hear about all your success. I've sampled the products on numerous occasions. You guys really know what you're doing. Creative. I'm a fan of coffee generally, but you guys have stuff that's unique and different, and that definitely explains your success.
10: Thank you so much. That just means a lot. Thank you.
1: Well, Noe, congratulations on building this business, turning a dream into a reality, a side hustle into who knows what the future will hold. But I'm very happy for you. I know you're a wonderful young man, and I'm so happy to see all the things that God has blessed you with.
10: Thank you, Mr. Rusty. Appreciate it.
1: All right, brother. We'll see you out there near the Hope Haven Fitness Trail soon.
10: Awesome. Thanks.
1: All right, brother. Have a great one. Folks, thanks so much to Noe's Coffee, Noe from Noe's Coffee, for calling in. Like, I can't say enough about this family, this young family. They do a great job. So when you're out there, you see that trailer at the Hope Haven Fitness Trail, you see a line of folks, you know why. They make a great product. They do a great job. So make a point to stop in, try their coffee. We're getting in some real nice weather for a morning walk, and they'll probably be posting their hours on a regular basis. They may even have some hours in the evening coming up during the holidays because that park's been lit up at times. So who knows? But congratulations. What a wonderful West Bank story. Love to hear that. Folks, if you got a West Bank business you want to talk about, give us a call, 504-556-9696. I love hearing these success stories. You know, there's no shortage of wonderful businesses here on the West Bank, and there are so many things that we have, you know, right here in our community to be proud of. And like I said, that little craft show that happened at the Lions Club on Saturday, from what I understand, there was another, at the same time, there was a craft show happening down in Lafitte. There was obviously every weekend on Saturdays, you have the farmer's market in Gretna. There's a farmer's market with different items and crafting type stuff, as well as all the different food items at these farmer's markets. There's one in Westwego. And now there's a farmer's market in Marrero that's happening on a regular basis right there by Johnny Jacobs Playground. So all of these little farmers markets, that represents all of the talent and all the creativity we have right here on the West Bank. These markets are filled with local craftsmen, artisans selling their wares, food items, perishables, non-perishable, crafting items, just all kind of cool stuff. All of these craft markets, all of these farmers markets available to us on a regular basis. You know, how

0: fortunate we are to live in a community with so many talented people and so much fun and interesting things available to us right here in our local community. Man, I just feel blessed. I love hearing about it. So I am encouraging you, just make a point to check out these markets on a regular basis. There's always going to be some good food and interesting things to take a look at and enjoy, and it just makes you appreciate the wonderful culture that our West Bank has to offer. Like I said, there's no shortage of things to do. All right, so we still got a couple of things to get to before our next break. I wanted to send a quick shout-out again to Mr. John Combo. Last Tuesday night, the Olive Branch hosted the Combo Cruisers. They came to eat at the restaurant. They pulled up in their Jeeps, beautifully lit up. These are some really great Jeeps. They all came inside. They all enjoyed our hospitality and our food at the Olive Branch. It was really a boost to our local business. So shout out to Big John Combo and the Custom Cruisers for being thoughtful and caring and kind. This time of year, as you know, August, September is usually a very slow time for especially the restaurant business. Back to school time financially puts people in a bind oftentimes. So it's nice to get the Combo's Cruisers out to, you know, fill your restaurant on a Tuesday night. 70 plus, 75 people showed up, ate, enjoyed, kind, fellowshipped, hung out, tipped the staff well. Man, it was a big boost, a big blessing to our business. I'm going to get Big John to call on the show and tell us soon where his next event's going to be at in case you want to support. But wonderful folks in our community. Quick reminder, too, on the 20th through the 26th, Jefferson Parish Foodie Fest is happening, the 20th through the 26th. So check out those restaurants participating. All right, folks, we're going to be right back. 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
7: Louisiana Radio Network, I'm Jeff Palermo. The statewide average for a gallon of diesel gasoline is now up to a record high of $5.83, according to Gas Buddy. Supply is low because of the Ukraine-Russian conflict. President Trump has called on Ukraine to stop targeting Russian refineries. The president has also predicted gas prices will fall after the midterm elections. But Patrick DeHaan says consumers will not see any real relief until military conflicts cease in Iran and between Ukraine and Russia.
8: These prices will continue to go up until there is de-escalation or until the problems that cause the high prices get addressed.
7: Looks like we are going to get some relief from the heat and humidity. LSU health climatologist Barry Keim says a backdoor cold front will swing through the state tomorrow, and you'll feel the difference starting on Thursday.
9: It's going to bring down the temperatures ever so slightly, but more importantly, it's going to bring down the humidity, and you're really going to feel the difference here. The air is just going to have that fall-like quality that you haven't had for quite some time.
7: LRN.
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0: All right, welcome back to the Best Bank Show. I'm your host, Rusty Autry. Next, I'm going to come to Mr. Chad Sherman with Keep the West Bank Beautiful. He's going to tell us about a big cleanup coming up this weekend for Keep Our Waterways Beautiful. Mr. Chad Sherman, you with me?
1: Hello, Rusty. How are you?
0: Thank you so much, brother. I appreciate you calling in. All right, so we got some exciting stuff happening this weekend. Keep the Waterways Beautiful. It's a statewide initiative. And Keep the West Bank Beautiful. We have acquired some little motorized canoes, and you've been busy getting us ready to put those in the water this Saturday morning.
1: You're right, Rusty. I started my morning out with a Zoom meeting with statewide initiative. Statewide, and that is that a lot of people were on that Zoom meeting talking about their activities, but ours is going to be this coming Saturday in Lafitte. We're joining forces with Mayor Crane. Her initiative is going to be at the Nunez Fisheries Market right across from Rosethorn. We're going to start at about 8 o'clock. It's going to run till noon. We'll have donuts and coffee for everyone that shows up early and sandwiches at noon. And we're going to depart with canoes and boats, and we're going to try to pick up as much debris and trash and litter as we can from the waterways on the Barrett area out of Lafitte that we can. Right now, I'm outfitting the canoes. Got a nice trailer out of Niceville, Florida. Picked it up this morning and rolled into New Orleans, back into New Orleans just now, and we got four canoes ready to roll, so can't wait to hit the water on Saturday morning.
0: And we need volunteers, right? So just the only thing you got to do is show up and be willing to work.
1: That's it. Get a nice little canoe ride across the Barrett area. Going to work the shoreline, and it's going to be a lot of fun.
0: I'm looking forward to it. I'm hoping that we're going to have wonderful dry weather. We may actually have, you know, pleasant weather. And no matter what, when you're on the water, it's always a little bit cooler. It's going to be a beautiful time to be out. I'm looking forward to it. You will see me there. I hope that I see you there. Mr. Chad Sherman is very committed. I can't say enough about this guy. He works, volunteers his time, his effort, his energy at his own expense to do a lot of things for our West Bank community. Mr. Chad Sherman, thank you so much for calling in today. I really appreciate you, brother, and I'm looking forward to working with you on Saturday.
1: We got a lot of guys going to be out and gals going to come out and help out. So thanks to Mayor Crane for hosting it. It's going to be a cooperative effort, and can't wait to be out there and hit the waterways. Thanks a lot, Rusty, for what you do.
0: Brother, have a great one. I'll see you soon.
1: Thank you. Thank you. Bye-bye.
0: Bye-bye. All right, folks, this Saturday, keep it on your mind. If you got time, you want to do something wonderful for this weekend, really give back and help out our community, be out there at the Seafood Pavilion down in Lafitte, and I'll be there, and we'll be out on the water picking up some trash. All right, on the next caller, we have Miss Beth and Miss Debbie. Two ladies, two West Bankers who are in the process of opening up a boutique gift shop in Old Gretna. Ladies, can you hear me?
2: Yes.
3: Hi.
0: Oh, thank y'all so much for calling up. So, all right. So my understanding is y'all are sisters?
2: No. Sister-in-law.
0: Okay. All right. So, and y'all have this idea shop. Now, Flirty Girl moved further up, closer to the expressway. The old shop is available, and you guys saw it and had a vision of what it could be.
2: Yes, yes. So thankful to Lauren for posting that video, because I don't get up to Gretna that often, so I really wouldn't have seen the sign that it was for rent, and I've been wanting to do this all my life.
0: Wow.
2: So
0: tell us a little bit about what have you decided on a name for the store, and then what is the focus of the store? What kind of products and goods are you going to be selling?
2: Okay, the name of the store is going to be Southern Charm Art and Boutique. We're going to be specializing in artwork and handcrafted items to support the crafters and the local artists in the area, in the New Orleans metropolitan area.
0: This sounds like a great idea. I was just talking earlier in the show about on Saturday, I was at the Lions Club in Marrero, and I was walking around enjoying all the cool art in arts and crafts that they had available, and picked up some nice little gifts for some friends, custom-made, you know, local-made stuff. Earlier in the show, I had Miss Desiree from Lanterns 504, and she's a local crafter. I think this is a great idea. I just did not realize how many very local crafters we had in our community. I mean, we have all these farmers markets, and you see different things, but to have a climatized brick-and-mortar, regular hours of operation store where you can pop in and pick up local crafts, I think it's a great idea.
2: It is.
3: And
2: it's
3: some of the crafts that have come in. Oh, go ahead, Beth.
2: No, go ahead, Debbie. Go ahead.
3: I was going to say, we've been seeing some of the artists come in and bring some of their stuff. It's been fabulous. It's, you know, I'm amazed at the stuff that's coming in that we're going to have. I'm excited about it.
0: So,
2: yes. I posted, like, yesterday on Facebook that we were looking for vendors, and my phone is literally blowing up.
0: Okay, so tell people. Yeah, so tell folks, I'm sure you're looking for vendors. Tell folks where they can go. Are you going to have an open house, or where can they go if they want information about getting their goods in your store?
2: Okay, they can come pretty much anytime because we're here, like, all day and sometime into the night. So just call me at 504-390-3573 to set up an appointment. We would like you to bring some of your products. And I'm going to tell you right now, you need to come soon because our spaces that we rent are filling up really quickly.
0: What is the address? What is the address of the store?
2: The store address is 405 Hugh P. Long Avenue in Gretna.
0: So give folks an idea of where that's at, like in proximity. I know Huey P. Long Avenue. How close is it to, like, you know, the courthouse or city hall, something like that?
2: City Hall is literally in the next block going towards the river. We are two, I guess you could say, properties off of 4th Street.
0: Okay. So you're right in the heart of Old Gretna.
2: Right in the heart.
3: Common Grounds and Gattuso's.
0: Oh, that's a wonderful location.
2: All right, so
0: folks can imagine and visualize where it's at. I mean, obviously, you're close to where the farmer's market is. You're close to all of the happenings there in Old Gretna, which we all are many. And you guys are opening soon.
2: Yes, we're having a soft opening October 1st, and then we're having a grand opening October 10th.
0: Okay, so your grand opening October 10th, soft opening October 1st. So, folks, if you're interested, get in contact with these ladies at 405 Huey P. Long. They're opening up a art boutique called Southern Charm right there in the heart of Old Gretna, and they're going to be able to feature a lot of local arts and crafts. I'm sure there's going to be a lot of products with local flavor and local flair, and there's going to be just really beautiful stuff, I'm sure, available. The nice thing about it is we're so used to these local products kind of being available at different times, different places. To have a brick-and-mortar store that has regular hours so people can pop in, I think it's going to be very valuable.
2: I think it is, too. I'm telling you, it's coming together very nicely.
0: So, Beth, you and I first talked about the wine bottles that you make. Tell people about those.
2: Okay. I started in 2009 with Bottle Thoughts, and I saw one on my best friend's wall. It was plain. And I said, you know, I could do something with that. She said she had 8 bottles. So I took them home, knew exactly what I wanted to do. It took me about 9 months to, you know, perfect what I wanted. And I've been doing it ever since. I can do custom bottles. These are melted wine bottles. I melt them down in a kiln to about, I don't know, a quarter of an inch.
0: Yep.
2: And I put New Orleans theme artwork on them, but I can't put anything. I put custom. Anything that you can text me, I can put on the bottle. And I've been doing it since 2009.
0: So are you planning on moving your operation to your storefront there?
2: Yes, indeed.
0: Okay. So you will offer the bottles there in store. And I mean, this was a really cool idea. If you want an idea of what they look like, there's a few of them, a couple bottles hanging on the wall at the Olive Branch Cafe in Algiers. I got a couple of her art bottles or wine bottles hanging, and they're just adorable. People love them. They've commented on them. You know, one of the other things that I think is interesting is you had a friend, Mr. Eddie, I believe, and he makes these tumblers. They're kind of custom type tumblers, but he has that New Orleans themed Ain't Dare No More tumbler. And he was so generous and kind, he gave me one of them, or two of them, actually, or actually one of them in a coffee cup. At any rate, everyone who sees it asks where I got them. So I'm happy now that I will be able to send folks and customers directly to your store to pick up these kind of local items. Folks, you know, Debbie and Beth, I am up against a little break. I know y'all probably have some other stuff y'all like to talk about. Do you want to stick around for a few minutes?
2: Sure.
0: All right, I tell you what, we're going to take a quick break, and when we come back, we're going to be back with Debbie and Beth from Southern Charm Art and Boutique, opening up in Old Gretna, 405 Huey P. Long Avenue, grand opening very soon, October 1st. So stay with us. We'll be right back. 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
0: All right. Welcome back to the Best Bank Show. I'm your host, Rusty Autry. As always, the show is brought to you by the Olive Branch Cafe. Folks, right before the break, we were talking to Beth and Debbie, two West Bank ladies that are opening up a gift shop in Old Gretna called Southern Charm Art and Boutique. Soft opening October 1st, grand opening October 15th, 405 Huey P. Long. Yes, ma'am?
8: Excuse me, Rusty. That's October 10th.
0: October 10th. The grand open is October 10th. The soft opening is October 1st. All right. So they were just telling us that if you have local art, things that you want to sell, wares, you can contact them. I want them to give out their contact information again, but they're scheduling appointments to meet at the boutique so you can get space in their store. I am really looking forward to this store. So tell me, are you guys planning to have just crafty items? Might you have some non-perishable type items as well, like different food items, local honeys, that kind of stuff?
8: We haven't had anything yet, but I do a Satsuma marmalade. I have a Satsuma tree in my yard, and I do make Satsuma marmalade, so I will have some of that in the store if possible.
0: Yeah, I could see like non-perishables. You know, it's difficult to deal with other things, but you know, there's local honey is always one of those things where people are looking for. I am just really impressed with this idea. I think it's going to be a very cool idea. I'm sure you said this was a long time kind of dream of yours.
8: Yes, it has been. It has been. I've always wanted to open up a boutique since I was like 40, and I'm 62.
0: All right. Well, this is an awesome, like, you know, another chapter in life. It's really a cool thing. I'm so happy to see that you're getting to accomplish a dream like this. And you're a very talented artist in your own right. And then, like I was telling folks about these tumblers, Eddie, I'm sure Eddie, your friend Eddie's going to have some of his creations in your shop as well.
8: Yes, I do have some of his tumblers. Right now I have probably about 50.
0: Well, I told you, they're very popular. People have been asking me every time they see it, where did you get that? And so I think those are going to be a hot seller for you.
8: Yes, I do believe. They're going to be on my my shelves.
0: Okay. So mention again, if folks want to speak with you or meet with you, where can they contact you?
8: They can contact me at 504-390-3573. We'll go ahead and schedule an appointment, and we would like you to bring in some of your product so that we can look at it firsthand, and then we'll decide whether it, you know, if it fits the shop. You know, so far everything has fit. Everything is great. Everything is nice. Some beautiful, beautiful stuff.
0: Well, location wise,
9: we have some pictures coming in. Artwork coming in that's pictures of old cemeteries in New Orleans and even some in Gretna. And those are beautiful, too.
0: Wow. You know, location-wise, I mean, you already know this, but Gretna is uniquely positioned because, you know, obviously Gretna gets a number of outside tourist types, people from the city venturing over. Obviously, Gretna has become, a collecting place for West Bankers locally, things like the Gretna Fest. And then, of course, this year we have Gretna Festin, a concert series in October. There's always a lot happening. So obviously that was part of your plan to be right in the center of a lot of different things happening. Of course, there's all the redoing of Fifth Street, which is not far from where y'all are. And when that is completed, that's just going to give that much more access and storefront availability. I really have a great feeling about the future of Old Gretna, as do I'm sure you.
8: Yes. That's why when I saw Lauren in the video, I jumped on it because I knew it wouldn't last long. I knew somebody was going to rent it, like, you know, very soon. So I jumped on it as soon as possible. And we are going to be open too late for some of the activities that are going to be going on in the city here. Like October, every weekend they're going to have movie night. So we're going to be open late for that. And there's some sipping shops that we're going to be open late for. So we're going to accommodate, the community as far as hours, because we're open Tuesday through Saturday, 9 to 5. But like I said, special occasions, special things that are going on in the city here, we will be open late hours.
0: All right. Well, that sounds wonderful. I'm very happy for you. I'm excited. Can't wait to check out your store. I know that you're going to have no shortage of really talented local artists and crafters that are going to have some beautiful, unique items for sale. You know, that I think it's going to be a great thing, and I'm happy to see it. Ladies, Debbie, Beth, thank you so much for calling.
8: Thank you so much, and we're going to invite you to the grand opening.
0: Well, I will be there, and you know what? I would love to keep up with y'all. You can call in from time to time and tell us about, you know, your exciting new items that you're getting in, or if you guys are running any extended hours or specials, whatever. Feel free to call. I would love to have you call in, and so we can keep up with your progress, this new West Bank business.
8: Thank you so much, Rusty.
0: All right, wonderful, ladies. Y'all have a great evening. Thank y'all.
8: You too.
9: Thank you. Bye-bye.
0: All right, folks. Well, thanks for Debbie and Beth calling in and telling us about their Southern Charm Art and Boutique opening soon in Old Gretna. And we will definitely have them back on and talk about their progress, their new business starting there in Old Gretna. Man, a lot of stuff happening in Old Gretna next week. As a matter of fact, I believe I'm going to be able to get the Gretna mayor, Miss Belinda Constant, back on the show talking about Gretna Festin coming up, a big concert series. All month, there's going to be a movie night every weekend, and it's free. It's fabulous. I mean, you're scratching your head, like, how can they do this? I'm very happy that it's going to happen, and I'll definitely make sure that we get the information out all month long. And, you know, just exciting things happening all over the place. So I hope you will make plans to attend and be part of some of this, some of these festivities during this festival season that we are in. As cooler days and weeks approach, there's going to be no shortage of outdoor activities to enjoy. And we hope that you will make it out. You heard from Mr. Chad Sherman this Saturday. Meet at the Seafood Pavilion in Lafitte. Get out there about 8 a.m. We'll have some coffee, donuts, and we're going to get in the water and start picking up some garbage along the bayous, some motorized canoes. That should be a lot of fun. I'll be in one of them myself. So, you know, if you can make it, I'll see you out there. But whatever you do this weekend, I hope you enjoy some of our West Bank culture, enjoy our wonderful community. Quick shout out, if you're in the neighborhood, tonight is Spirit Night, the Olive Branch Cafe, Shaw Spirit Night. All right, so the Olive Branch Cafe in Marrero, support Shaw High School. Go and eat tonight, the Olive Branch Cafe. And if you're there, I'll see you there as well. But, you know, always fun stuff happening. You're always welcome to call. If you've got a business or event happening on the West Bank you want to promote, give us a call anytime. You can find our phone number on Facebook page, but 504-556-9696. Send me a message. Give us a follow so you can keep up with our show. And, you know, love to promote all things West Bank, especially things like these craft boutiques and craft shows that are popping up. I think this is really cool stuff, so I'm happy to promote it. You know, as always, there's challenges that come along with some of the growth and expansion that we're seeing on the West Bank. We talked about the construction happening down there on 5th Street in Gretna, but to see this type of growth happen in Gretna is very exciting, and I'm looking forward to the finished result. It's going to be fabulous. A rising tide lifts all boats, and I'm very excited to see this growth happening in old Gretna. I hope you are too. All right, folks, that's a wrap. I'm going to be out, and I will see you out and about. Again, thanks for listening to The Best Bank Show, brought to you today and always by the Olive Branch Cafe.

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6: News this hour from Town Hall. I'm Keith Peters in Washington. Attorney General Todd Blanche says President Donald Trump is very frustrated over the Supreme Court's ruling on mail-in ballots.
7: He is very frustrated. And I wasn't at the interviews that he participated in during the last administration when he selected these folks to be on the Supreme Court. He has every right, and indeed he should, communicate his concerns with the Supreme Court whenever he has them. This isn't the first time that he's done it, and it won't be the last.
6: Blanche says the Trump administration will follow the law. President Trump is dismissing worries about AI going rogue as a sick conspiracy against AI and data centers.
8: Industry leaders say the development of artificial intelligence should slow down to give safety efforts time to catch up.
9: These people are noticing that the recent instance.
8: AI safety researcher Raymond Douglas.
9: Much worse than a lot of people were expecting, and that we need to do something pretty serious to handle them and make sure that something terrible doesn't happen.
8: He tells Sky News,
9: one way of making an AI not do something bad is to put guardrails around it so that even if it tries, it can't break out of the box or something like that.
8: But in a social media post, President Trump says the only guardrail needed is, quote, a strong and smart, high IQ president, suggesting the U.S. has that in him. I'm Ben Thomas.
6: The board of the Kennedy Center has voted to close the facility over financial issues and a dispute over putting President Donald Trump's name to the iconic performing arts venue. Prior to Tuesday's board meeting, a federal judge blocked the Kennedy Center board from adding Trump's name to the structure or grounds, saying it would violate an earlier ruling that his name was illegally added to the building. On Wall Street, a down day as the Dow dropped 328 points, the NASDAQ lower by 204. More at townhall.com.
10: We've got a change coming about tomorrow. Scattered thunderstorms around 40-50% with a partly cloudy to cloudy sky. Increasing breezes in the afternoon, highs near 90. Thursday dries out. Some lower humidity filtering in through the day, late in the day especially. Thursday night, 60s to 70 on the North Shore and some 70s on the South Shore. Followed by a partly cloudy Friday, still though in the upper 80s to near 90. Over the weekend, more humidity with high temperatures each day, about 90. Ralph Sanji, WGSO.
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13: 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Make America Great Again with your hosts, Jeff and Mimi Cruer. Forget Batman and Robin. Left-wing team ain't playing chicken. They come here to pluck the feathers and ruffle the minds of the already damaged left-wing birds out there. Get the rhinos running back. They're going to do it. And Jeff, he wields a big shovel of truth to bury the deep state. And Mimi, she boils fake news like out-of-state crawfish, darling. Breaking news, there'll be interviews with outstanding MAGA celebrities. The main ingredient in Make America Great Again is a full portion of our President Trump. Now, here they are, living to make America great again, Jeff and Mimi Cruer.
14: And welcome, everyone. It is another jam-packed edition of the MAGA Hour right here on WGSO. Thanks so much for joining us. We'd love to get your input during the program. 504-556-9696 is our talk line. You can email us at jeff@wgso.com. We're under the capital controls of Michael, who is handling everything in the studio, and he'll be posting on our MAGA Hour podcast page the links to the clips we're going to share, guests and topic information for your listening enjoyment, and to check out with friends. And we say hello to the friends joining us on the dial, online, on the mobile devices. And don't forget, it's a WGSO app we recommend that you download and utilize. I'm Jeff Cruer.
15: I'm Mimi Cruer.
14: And Mimi, a lot of big bombshells today we've been following. I would say one of the biggest concerns, the attempted assassination of President Trump. We're learning more about it.
15: Oh, with Thomas Crooks, yes, the information. I think, you know, President Trump, he did put out a truth post where he addressed the fact that after it happened, the Biden administration was not really forthcoming. I don't know if y'all remember at the time, they didn't even want to give him extra Secret Service. Okay, so they weren't really like eager to help figure out and hold people accountable. Because they didn't care if the Secret Service failed and Trump died, that would make the job easier, I'm sure. And so, not to mention that Democrats never hold anybody accountable. So he says in the post that by the time he was able to get in January, a lot of the evidence had been either hidden or destroyed or, you know, want something. And but he was happy to have this new bits of information.
14: So I guess, you know, my question is, what took so long? I mean, it's been 2 years and 2 months. I mean, what took so long to get this new information?
15: It went to Senator Grassley, so he obviously filed a FOIA or some sort of request for it.
14: Right.
15: So I guess,
14: but, you know, here's the frustration. When we get our people in there, you expect disclosure, transparency, forthcoming, work, all these documents being released. I mean, you know, we're 2 years and 2 months later and finally learning that the guy was using an alias, Bob Dole. I mean, that's, and that some anonymous donor paid for his cremation. I mean, what does that tell you?
15: He also had, according to Benny Johnson, he had been seen with weeks running up to the attempt. He had two men with him at a gun store, and then he was also seen with somebody the day before when he was at rifle practice. So who are those people?
14: Yeah, I mean, there's so many unanswered questions about this whole thing. It smells to high heaven.
15: Well, and it's hard to ask because without Thomas Crooks to question, how would we even know where to start?
14: Right.
15: To find who those people are.
14: Well,
15: you'd have to go back to the rifle store. Hope their security video has done recycle like too quickly.
14: Right.
15: You know how, and you have to look for him, and look for the person. I mean, you would have to do that type of investigation. I don't know. I really don't know. It feels like an inside job. It felt like it's the day it happened. And it still feels like it's the day. Because that was FBI, that Biden FBI that got up there and washed the blood off of that roof. Biden's FBI that cremated him.
14: Yeah, that's another suspicious part of it. They rushed to cremate the body. They washed off the crime scene. Someone sterilized the house that he was living in. The family has been protected. They haven't done any interviews. There's been no information, really. I'm sure they could get into his phone to find out who he was communicating with. I'm sure remember when Tucker Carlson did an expose on him, he got more information than the FBI said that they had. They said that they had released everything, and Tucker did a deep dive, and he found a lot more than the FBI was able to release. So there's stonewalling going on. I mean, it's just so obvious. And I don't know. Well, maybe we'll get to the bottom of it one day, or probably we won't, because we never get to the bottom of anything, do we?
15: Well, the one thing I know for sure, I'm pretty sure about it, is that it was an inside job. And you'll never it had to be. There's no other explanation, because, it just had to be from the Secret Service.
14: He was given access to a roof that they claim the Secret Service agents was too dangerous for them to be set up on. And he was on the roof. And, he was given access to a roof that was the closest to the stage. He was allowed to fly drones, and the Secret Service didn't have drones. He was allowed to, gallivanting around the place for hours. People saw him with a gun, and nobody stopped him. I mean, anyway, it's just amazing. And you know who wants answers? The widow of Corey Comparator, the poor man who was killed. She wants answers, and she hasn't been given any answers.
15: Well, she stated publicly in an interview that she thinks it was an inside job, too. So,
14: well, of course. Yeah, of course.
15: So, It clearly was. I don't even know what we're talking about here.
14: Well, I mean, add this to the list of unsatisfying investigations that we've seen from the FBI. The pipe bomber, the J6 pipe bomber. I mean, that's a joke where they're pinning it on this guy, autistic guy, who I don't think was the culprit. I don't think he was the bomber at all.
15: Well, Steve Baker is still on top of that, and he's still releasing video footage, and he's got new info to there.
14: Yeah, I mean, he's still on the case, and I'm glad he is. I mean, he's no longer with the Blaze, but, I mean, he's still out there, and people are still interviewing him. I want to interview him. All right, let's do this. Let's get our break out of the way. I think we need to reconnect with you, my dear, make it a little better connection. Michael, if you could do that, and then we'll come back and talk about some of these other issues. 504-556-9696 to join us. We'll be right back. Who gave-

0: Here's a number worth sitting with. 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
2: Yes, they do. They know left from right, right from wrong, and are ready to point out fake news coming from any one of those directions. Of whom do I speak? It's the Make America Great team of Jeff and Mimi Cruel. Right, and now.
3: Welcome back. At the bottom of the hour, we're going to be joined by Robert Bork Jr. Yes, he is the son of the famed Supreme Court Justice Robert Bork. He is the president of the Antitrust Education Project and is the author of The New Paradox. He is going to be talking about conservative socialism. So that should be interesting. So we'll have that at the bottom of the hour. So, Mimi, another big issue, of course, that everyone's been talking about is AI. How did that become the big issue of the day?
4: Because you're in a PSYOP. I'm going to prove it to you because I've been reading about it for the last 2 days. Okay, it's a wrap-up smear. Do you remember when Nancy Pelosi said,
3: yes.
4: Okay, and that's exactly what they did. They got this stupid kid from Anthropic who'd only been there like 6 months, who was fresh off from being brainwashed and tutored from the UK in one of their fellows. Programs on how to do all this stuff. He comes, makes an account on social media with only a couple hundred friends, okay, makes this tweet that somehow goes mega viral to the point that Bernie Sanders picks it up with it, and we're talking like 20 minutes. Bernie Sanders picks it up, and then you've got 20 more other senators who are picking it up. And then you've got, like, all the other AI. And it just goes ridiculous. And then Elon's like, it's impossible that a brand new account like that would ever reach this many millions of people in a post. And then the next thing you know, Time Magazine, so this is the smear. So they take the story, then they give it to the media. Okay, they write their story, and then what happens? Then the talking heads start flapping their gums, like, you will believe us. This is, it could kill us. Oh, my goodness. I mean, like, that's exactly what you're watching going on right now. And really what it is Anthropic has an IPO, an initial public offering on the stock exchange that they're worried about, okay? And the reason they're running for regulation and they're running into the arms of the Democrats is because they're looking for an exemption, some FCC regulatory exemption, and they're also looking for cover from any kind of lawsuits or anything like that. That's why they're running over there. And it's also to cut off the smaller AI startups, okay? So it sort of gives them, so that's, you're looking at a money grab, and they have to do it with fear. But I've never seen someone say, my company is so bad, it's like a nuclear weapon, it could go off. Now, how much do you want to invest in my IPO? Oh, yeah, I know. It's the strangest thing, but that's what we're watching.
5: So we've got some clips to share, and let's do that. We've got one from Fox News, and here is Molly Hemingway. Michael, let's check out clip number one. Well, maybe we don't have that.
6: You know, as
5: here we go.
6: Telling you that their models are very dangerous, I think we should believe them. It certainly is like some crazy 4D chess to, say there's whatever 10% chance of annihilating humanity. But by the way, how much allocation would you like in our IPO?
7: Yeah, okay, so there's the crux. See, some people are saying this is dangerous, take it seriously, but others say these are AI giants who are trying to create a government-sanctioned monopoly where they're the ones that have the keys to the kingdom and no other startups can ever get inside the door. What do you think?
8: I think anyone who's read about the promise of AI or the threat of AI is reasonably concerned about out-of-control AI tools that can cause damage. They're also excited about the promise that it has. What we have seen in the last week, though, is something kind of altogether different, which is top oligarchs from some of these top tech companies all coming out at the same time and saying, we need a regulatory scheme to deal with the fact that we're running dangerous companies. It is kind of weird that they claim that they're running dangerous companies, but they don't want to do anything about it themselves. They're asking for regulation. On the other hand,
5: yeah, that is interesting. And I think she hits a nail on the head.
4: Yeah. The other thing is that when Anthropic, the government had asked for Anthropic, you know, this AI system, the military was going to have it. I don't know if you remember this. And
5: right.
4: they said no, and so they got kicked out. But now they want Congress. So it's okay for Congress to have it, but not the military. But you just said it's a dangerous weapon, okay? But now you're running over to Congress. It makes zero sense.
5: Yeah, and the president, I think, is of that point of view. He called in to a podcast, the All In podcast. The CEO of NVIDIA was there. And let's check out a little bit of this conversation, Michael. Let's go to clip number two.
9: President,
10: yes.
9: you're now talking to the planet.
10: See, the great thing about life is that Jensen can develop the most complex computer chip in the world that nobody can copy for 10 years, but he can't figure out how to put me on speaker. We have to remember this one. So,
11: roasted.
10: The AI, it's almost as conspiracy, and the happiest group is China, and China is very happy. And I could even say in the country, a lot of states are happy that weren't going to get anything because they're being inundated by people that want to be there. But now all of a sudden you see they're building in Finland. They want to build one. Google wants to build a big one in Finland, which I'm not happy about because they were unable to get permitting. And I'm telling you, it's all a hoax. The data centers are great and they make people wealthy and they make states wealthy. And it's the oil of the next 20, 25 years. It's bigger than the internet and the AI, you know, much more so. And they're just playing right into the hands of a lot of people that don't want to see it happen. And that could be political people. It could also be China.
5: So he has taken a very pro flock camera, data center, AI position. And I mean, that I can understand his position, but it does go against popular opinion. And I don't see a lot of Republican candidates embracing what he's saying. In fact, I see them doing the opposite. You know, Greg Abbott in Texas, he's in a tough race. He's put a moratorium on these data centers. You know, so has Florida. They've stopped the flock cameras. So he's, you know, all about the technology and saying we should embrace it and not worry about any of the ramifications or the side effects or the health issues or the water issues or the regulatory issues or the, you know, electricity rates. But, I mean, people in these communities are having different opinions. And my view is this: if a community wants it, great. If they don't want it, then it shouldn't be there. What say you?
4: I say that local communities can take care of whether they have flock cameras on their streets. That's a local issue. So what? That doesn't have anything to do with the midterms. So, you know.
5: Well, I mean, that's a hot-button issue right now, and so are data centers.
4: It could be a hot-button issue, but, you know, it's not up to the president. It's up to the local whoever, people who run your local government. I mean, look what happened in Florida. They just decided to take them
5: right.
4: down.
5: And that was a great
4: anybody,
5: move.
4: Yeah, so anybody can take them down.
5: Right.
4: You know, as far as the data centers go, I mean, we've already built, we've got hundreds of them built. So, and it just seems like this has become an issue because we have an election coming up. I mean, folks, you have to remember when you hear negativity in the press, just stop for a second and think, is there an election coming up?
5: Right.
4: And then, and that you think to yourself that, and like, I would love if Black Americans would do this, especially. When you start hearing the race baiting stuff, when you start hearing all that stuff, stop yourself in your tracks and go, is there an election coming up? They are trying to use me

0: vote by ginning up hate. That's what they do.
1: Well, I think a lot of
2: voters are sick of things being built in their community without their approval, without their knowledge, where politicians are signing NDAs and they're not disclosing anything. And then people are waking up to this massive data center. I'm sure we don't want one in our neighborhood. I'm sure the president doesn't want one in his neighborhood. I mean, why should anybody want one of these in their neighborhood? Nobody wants them in their neighborhood. So they have the right to say no, is what I'm saying. So, I mean, we'll see. I think it could be a big issue, and I think Republicans would be wise to come out for local option. I mean, local control, local decision-making. I think it's all about, you know, what the people want in their community. And if you decide you want it, great. But if you don't, then things should be stopped. That's my view. You have about 30 seconds. Any final comment?
0: Yeah, because a data center is an issue for the governor. It's a governor's issue.
2: Right.
0: Okay, it's not a U.S. senator or a
2: Well, it's a legislative, but it's a local issue, too, with the parish governments, and I just think they need input. But, all right, we're running late. Let's go to our break. We're going to be back with more right here on WGSO. We'll be right back.
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4: Every community has stories, some written in books, others etched in stone. Across southern Louisiana, historic monuments stand as reminders of the people, events, and cultures that shaped who we are. Preserving those monuments is the mission of the Monumental Task Committee. For over 35 years, the Monumental Task Committee has been...
5: Louisiana Radio Network, I'm Jeff Palermo. The man suspected of fatally stabbing four people in Houma over the weekend is facing four counts of first-degree murder. Lieutenant Blake Tabor with the Terrebonne Parish Sheriff's Office says 47-year-old Kagan Soleil is hospitalized as he was injured during the attack. Tabor says upon Soleil's medical discharge, he will be transferred directly into the custody of the Terrebonne Parish Sheriff's Office.
6: And once that does occur, he will immediately be transferred to the Terrebonne Parish Criminal Justice Complex, where he'll be booked on all charges.
5: Already record high diesel prices continue to go up with no end in sight. According to Gas Buddy, the statewide price for a gallon of diesel gasoline is $5.83. Gas Buddy's Patrick DeHaan says Ukraine's drone attacks on Russia's diesel-producing refineries is the reason why diesel prices are rising.
7: Russia is a major producer, and because these attacks have knocked offline refineries, they're not exporting a drop of diesel anymore.
5: LRN.
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3: All right. And hopefully we have our guest lined up with us. Robert, are you with us?
4: I'm right here.
3: Fantastic. And thank you so much for being with us. We're joined here by Robert Bork Jr. And a lot of credentials, of course, but he's president of the Antitrust Education Project and author of The New Paradox. And Robert, can you tell us a little bit about the Antitrust Education Project?
4: Sure. So about 5 years ago, just before the Biden administration came into office, I was reading all this stuff about how they were going to use antitrust, which is competition law, to remake capitalism and to change business and to restrain the ability of businesses to succeed in this country. And I got a little upset about that. And I republished my father's book on antitrust, which is a famous book that changed everything about how we look at competition in this country back in 1978. Then I decided, well, I got to get into the debate. So I started writing and talking about, it sounds kind of boring, antitrust, but basically it's about how businesses relate to each other and to the federal government. I just thought this is important, particularly because the Biden administration wanted to stop mergers and acquisitions, stop a lot of business practices that create wealth for our economy, create jobs for our economy. And I was very upset about that. So I decided that's what we would do. And I created the Antitrust Education Project to do that.
3: So as you look back at the 4 years of Biden, what did they accomplish? Did it harm business? I mean, how successful were they?
4: Well, by their measure of success, not very, in the sense that they brought a lot of lawsuits that they didn't win because they had no idea how to define what a market was, how the courts would react to their cases. But they did manage to slow, I think, the pace of growth in this country by their attitude was there's no such thing as a good merger. There's a big business is bad. Business is bad. And so we're going to try to insert all sorts of woke stuff into our economy by using antitrust law. So I think luckily for us, 4 years was long enough, and they left. But the Trump administration has been the same but different, or different but the same. The Trump administration looks at antitrust, or again, I call it competition law, as a kind of a personal fiefdom of Donald Trump. Now, I am a Republican, and I believe a lot of the things he's doing are pretty good, but

0: this is has been crazy.
1: Let's talk about that. So you're saying some for personal gain, financial gain?
0: There's that. Talk a lot about his personal, but no, I'm talking about his attempt in what they call America First antitrust, it's created an industrial policy that picks winners and losers. You know, I'm sure you've heard that the federal government has been buying shares in American companies.
1: I don't like that. When did that start? When did that start, Robert?
0: It started with Donald Trump. I mean, you know, there have been times in the past where the government has tried to help ailing industries like steel and the automotive industry. But under Donald Trump, that means buying shares, you know, pieces of the steel industry. It means buying large chunks of Intel and NVIDIA. And they even tried to buy Spirit Airlines when it was going out of business, which, and in fact, it was going out of business, was caused by the Biden administration and also by the fact that it was the economy didn't favor that kind of airline anymore. But they tried to buy 90% of the company. That would have been a huge disaster. And luckily for the taxpayers and for the government in the long run, that didn't work out. The owners of the company decided they'd be better off shutting it down than selling 90% of it to the federal government.
1: So why would a bureaucratic airline do well? I mean, we see Amtrak doesn't seem to do very well, does it?
0: Exactly. You know, the government really doesn't know how to run pretty much anything, right. and with the notable exception of the military. But even that, you know, as a management proposition, is kind of a mess. But we managed to keep our country safe. But talking about monopolies, the government is like the biggest monopoly. They don't have to worry about how much they spend, where they spend it, how they do it. You know, those chickens might be coming home to roost a little bit now with the deficit getting over $40 trillion and unfunded liabilities over $100 trillion. But the idea of a government running a company and also creates all sorts of moral hazards. Suppose they had actually bought that airline. So maybe it's not doing well. Does the president or the administration, whichever administration that happens to be, tell the FAA, you know, I'd like you to go easy on these guys.
1: Right.
0: We have a lot of money invested in that, you know. That'd be a disaster.
1: Well, that's not an even playing field when you have the government involved in quote-unquote competition. That's not fair competition, is it?
0: No, it's not. We call that, in fact, when other countries do it to us, we call that dumping. You know, when they subsidize their products and services into our country, we don't like that. So that's a bad thing. And anyway, I've seen now with first we had the left and Biden, and then Trump's doing it. And I wrote this book called The New Paradox, Antitrust and the Threat of Conservative Socialism, because I wanted to point out how I think conservatives are going off the rails. You know, we normally associate socialism with the political left, but socialism is not fundamentally about left versus right. It's about the growing merger of political power and economic power. Government increasingly directing private enterprise. It's just a horrible thing.
1: And what do you make? Well, I've heard MAGA socialism. You're saying conservative socialism. I mean, that's what I call it, sort of complaint.
0: Yes.
1: And a lot of people were pointing that out
0: with the
1: $5,000 dividend that the president offered recently, we don't have the money to pay for it, do we?
0: Well, we don't have the money to pay for anything. We borrow everything, right?
1: You know, right.
0: I mean, pretty much our taxes are spent on just paying down the debt. What we spend as taxpayers doesn't cover everything. It's covering less and less. And so the idea of the president spending $5,000 on every adult in the country, that's going to be, well, first of all, it's not going to happen, right? It was just a cheap
1: campaign
0: attempt.
1: Ploy.
0: Right? Mm-hmm. Yeah, it was. I think it was. But if it did happen, I mean, my God, what a mess that would be. It would be like Biden's, spending spree when he came into office.
1: It would be bad. I mean,
0: inflation is already bad. Let's make it worse.
1: $1.8 trillion is the price tag I heard.
0: Yeah, I think it's something like that. It's a lot of money, and we don't have it, which means we're going to flood the country with more money than and it'll be more money chasing fewer products, and prices will go up even more than they are now. It's a mistake.
1: So that's the definition of inflationary, right?
0: Exactly.
1: So we got our work cut out for us here with what happened under Biden and then what's going on now. I mean, back to the other point you were making about the government owning corporations or a certain percentage of a corporation. How many corporations did we get involved in the government?
0: My last count, it was something like 30.
1: 30, 38.
0: You haven't heard of all of them, right? I have a list here. I don't have it in front of me right now, but it's, they have bits and pieces and some large shares of different companies. They own shares in rare earth companies. They own shares, as I said, in NVIDIA and other chip makers like Intel. Have me back sometime. I'll give you the list.
1: I mean, that's what socialist governments do, right?
0: Exactly.
1: Nationalize industries, nationalize corporations. So in our final 2 minutes here, Robert, I mean, I'm just baffled by, can the president just sort of do this on his own? Does he need congressional approval for this?
0: Well, you'd think so, wouldn't you? I don't think he really can, and I'm surprised there hasn't been more of an effort to stop that. But again, you have a lot of members of Congress who are going along with this stuff. Because they themselves are really beginning to feel, I mean, they've been, and to some extent, they've been dragged into it by the left. You know, back in the Biden years, the left was saying to Republican senators, hey, you see what all those big tech companies are doing to your free speech, your conservative speech? You need to join us and beat them up. We need to put hands on these people and manage them. And I think, frankly, this goes back, I think, longer than the last few years. I think there is an overwhelming temptation, if you are in government, to try to think that you can fix things. Maybe your motives are good at first, but they begin to be, and maybe they're always good, but you begin to think that I can do better than the marketplace. And I'm here to tell you, you can't. My father argued that in business and in competition law, the consumer had to come first. Big is not always bad, and they're after not just big companies, but they're after smaller, mid-sized companies. They just want to control our economy. Both sides do, and neither of them do it particularly well.
1: And it's not advisable in either case. And it's very, very problematic. And I'm so glad you've exposed this. Final question is what sort of reaction are you getting when you go on shows and talk to conservative talk show hosts about this? I mean, are they defending the actions of the administration?
0: No. In fact, when I first started going on radio and TV, when I first launched this effort about 5 years ago, I'd get some pushback and some argument. But I think people are beginning to realize, both having watched the Biden administration and then not seeing any real change in the Trump administration, that the government is the problem. Some people are better at it. I would prefer to have a Republican administration and a Republican Senate in the House, but they still fall into these traps. You know, they still get the temptation to insert politics into the economy is too much for even good-hearted Republicans.
1: Well, it's very disappointing, and certainly we need to call it out, and thank you for what you're doing. Robert Bork Jr., we appreciate it. Definitely want to have you back on. Thank you so much.
0: Please. Right, bye-bye.
1: Okay, all right. Yeah, there you have it. All right, Jeff Currier here. It is the MAGA Hour. Let's take care of some business. Quick timeout. We'll be right back.
2: I say these words to you tonight. I am with you. I will fight for you. And I will win for you.
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5: Yes, we are right here in Orleans, y'all, and you can say what you want because they do. Who dat? That's the team spirit of Jeff and Mimi Cruer. They ready to kick out the fake news and drain the lies from the mainstream media. So hold on to your beliefs. Unless these guys expose them, here's Jeff and Mimi Cruer now.
1: Interesting interview with Robert Bork Jr. Want to thank him for joining us. You're back to the MAGA Hour. I am Jeff Currier.
6: I'm Mimi Currier.
1: So, Mimi, there was another issue we wanted to address before we conclude festivities for the evening, and that was the reemergence of Mitch the Glitch, otherwise known as the Old Crow, otherwise known as the Turtle. He is back from wherever he was, and I guess rehab, the hospital, looking very rough, very rough. 84 years old. Your thoughts on his return?
6: Something came back. I don't know if it was human, because he looked catatonic. I mean, there's no way he should be voting. But he shouldn't be a senator right now. So whatever power he commanded before, he's not able to wield that sword on his own because mentally he's not there. So somebody else has taken his power from him and is wielding it. That's not Mitch. And
7: well, maybe it's his CCP wife, Elaine Chao.
6: But what does she gain by keeping him alive? She can still have, she's got all the same connections and people and all the same stuff.
7: Well, through him being a senator, she can get inside information as to what's going on and pass that on to the CCP.
6: Well, yeah, because what
7: I mean, if he's no longer a senator, she doesn't have access to his staff, to all everything that's happening, you know, inside information. I mean, she's on four CCP boards. I mean, it's incredible. I mean, she's like a Chinese influencer.
6: She's a spy. That's just called what it is. So was her security clearance taken? She had one at one time.
7: Well, I'm sure she had to have been checked out because she was a Treasury Secretary for Donald Trump or Transportation
6: right.
7: Secretary, Transportation Secretary. And then she was like Labor Secretary for George W. Bush.
6: Right.
7: So she had cabinet-level positions. That
6: she was using, I'm sure, her security. She was using her security clearance to get information for the Chinese.
7: I mean, we don't know that for sure. I mean, we can't say that definitively, but it certainly looks that way. I mean, that would be the allegation. That would be the what you would surmise based on her connections. And listen, when let's just say if you or I had a terrible fall and we're in the hospital and, you know, barely hanging on, I don't think the other one of us would hang out in China and say, no, we don't need to come back like she did. I mean, she didn't even come back when the guy went to the hospital. She only appeared on the scene later.
6: Well, I don't know when she came back from China. All I know is that she went to China after
7: yeah.
6: his initial incident. So we'll just have to see. But he should not be a senator. It's really sad what's going on. I don't know. It's really sad to see people sacrifice family members for power. They're basically
7: right.
6: trading him. They're trading him in for power. And
7: well, you know the other,
6: like,
7: you know the other name, the other wife that comes to mind is a woman named Jill Biden. I mean, she did
6: yeah.
7: that for creepy, sleepy Uncle Joe Beijing Balloon Biden. Did she not?
6: She did, and you know, and a lot of these other ones, who Feinstein, who was keeping her going? Like,
7: she had a Chinese spy who was. She had a Chinese spy who was her driver.
6: I know, and she, but somebody was keeping her in her job. Why? You know what I'm saying?
7: Well, the same sort of thing. They were gathering information. They were using her. She didn't know what was going on, so they were taking advantage of her position. As a senator, she had access to all kinds of, who knows, top secret information. So, I don't know. We've been infiltrated. Look at Fang Fang, who was in a romantic relationship with Eric Swalwell. I mean, that guy should have been kicked out of Congress, but he wasn't. I mean, forced out eventually.
6: There's pictures of her with Ro Khanna, too.
7: Fang Fang?
6: Yep.
7: Well,
6: so
7: I guess she
6: I don't
7: got
6: know
7: around.
6: Why he hasn't been.
7: She got around.
6: I don't know. Yeah, I don't know why, how he's getting out of this.
7: I don't either. Yeah, I don't either. Well, we're up against it, my dear. We covered a lot of good topics. Thanks to all of you for listening. The MAGA Hour is with you every Tuesday at 5. Ringside Evening Edition is coming up, so be sure to hang on for that. You can call in at 504-556-9696. A brief timeout coming your way. We'll hear from some sponsors, get a news update. Keep it right here on WGSO. We'll be right back.
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11: News this hour from Town Hall. I'm Keith Peters in Washington. The Supreme Court has blocked the Trump administration from enforcing a new postal service rule governing mail-in ballots ahead of the November midterm elections, leaving in place a lower court order that says the regulation is likely unlawful.
12: The court's brief order, issued Monday, was a 7-2 decision. Justices Clarence Thomas and Samuel Alito dissented. The ruling is a setback for President Donald Trump and congressional Republicans, who've argued that stronger verification procedures are needed to protect election integrity and prevent ballots from being sent to ineligible voters. The administration's regulation would have required states to submit information about mail-in voters to the Postal Service. Postal officials within and verify that ballots were being sent to people identified as eligible voters before delivering them. The rule also included requirements for ballot envelope designs and other election mail information. Bernie Bennett, Washington.
11: There's a push for more regulations in the skies following several deadly air crashes.
13: Families of the 67 victims killed in last year's DC midair collision between an American Airlines jet and an Army helicopter, including Doug Lane, who lost his wife and son, are urging Congress and regulators to improve safety measures to prevent future tragedies.
14: We need the people with the power to turn this tragedy into change, to do theirs, and to finish it.
13: Rachel Ferris, who lost 4 family members, insists airlines must also do more.
15: Do the thing you would demand if your wife and son were on that airplane.
13: NTSB Chair Jennifer Homendy says victims' families deserve more.
16: But we can't spend another moment looking them in the eye and doing nothing.
11: That's correspondent Julie Walker reporting. On Wall Street today, the Dow Jones Industrial Average down by 328 points. The NASDAQ dropped 204, with the S&P 500 declining by 34 points. More on these stories at townhall.com.
17: Are you carrying more than 10?
18: We've got a change coming about tomorrow. Scattered thunderstorms around 40-50% with a partly cloudy to cloudy sky. Increasing breezes in the afternoon, highs near 90. Thursday dries out. Some lower humidity filtering in through the day, late in the day especially. Thursday night, 60s to 70 on the North Shore and some 70s on the South Shore. Followed by partly cloudy Friday, still though in the upper 80s to near 90. Over the weekend, more humidity with high temperatures each day, about 90. 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

0: Welcome to another edition of Ringside Politics with a Punch, and your host, Jeff Couer. 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
1: 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Mr. Michael handling the controls this evening. 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So a lot of topics on the table. We'll continue the topics that we were talking about in the MAGA Hour and throw out some more as we delve into what's happening on this busy Tuesday. So the AI discussion is still very hot. A lot of people are talking about it. Data centers in the mix of the conversation as well. Regulation. We were just talking last hour with Robert Bork Jr., who... Wow, I mean, his dad was one of the great intellects of all time, Robert Bork. My gosh, he could have been one of the greatest Supreme Court justices of all time, if not for people like creepy, sleepy Uncle Joe Beijing-Bloom Biden. But he was talking about how the government now under this administration is buying stakes in companies. That's socialism, folks. I mean, we don't want that. And that's the kind of thing that is now going on. So just some crazy things are happening. I mean, this $5,000 dividend, I know we could all use $5,000, right? We all could use it. But when you're $40.2 trillion in debt and you don't have anything money to pay for anything, putting it on a credit card for another $1.8 trillion, as he was saying, adding massive inflationary pressures, just like what happened after COVID, is not a good thing. In the long run, I think the whole COVID thing might have turned out to be a disaster, the aid that people got. I mean, the whole thing of shutting down the economy was also a terrible idea and should have never been done. The mandates, all the things that were happening under COVID. But we've got to, at some point, have a course correction. And I don't know when that's going to come. Maybe it's going to come when we have to have one. But the government should not be buying stakes in corporations, okay? We don't want the government. He was saying the government almost bought Spirit Airlines. A government-run airline. Can you think of anything worse than that? Look at the railroad. Y'all been on Amtrak? I mean, I used to... as a small kid, take the train up to Chicago, the Panama Limited. It was great. And then when Amtrak took it over, I mean, it was just a disaster. And it's been that way ever since. 504-556-9696. I'm talking about also the attempted assassination of President Trump and more information coming out about this shooter. Who I think there's so much more to the story, and it's been 2 years and 2 months, and we're just now learning pieces of it. I mean, again, we're being shielded from the truth. This guy was no lone gunman. I mean, that's ridiculous. Mitch McConnell coming back, he's looking worse for the wear. There's got to be a groundswell for term limits. I mean, you know, it's not a hospice care center, okay? We've got to stop with the hospice care. I mean, Dianne Feinstein, Robert Byrd, Strom Thurmond, this guy, John McCain. I mean, these people are like dying in office. You know, we had a woman that went missing in a dementia center for months. A guy who was missing for months to depress. I mean, that's so insulting to the constituents of these individuals. Thomas Massie is forcing an impeachment vote on Pete Hegseth, the defense secretary, upset about the war, upset about not getting congressional approval. We'll get your thoughts on that. Supreme Court once again disappointing us, this time on the mail-in ballots provision. They're saying it's not enough time. I've been saying that for years. This should have been job number one. I mean, you wait till the very end before midterm. Of course, they're going to say there's not enough time. I mean, it's crazy. What were they doing? And, of course, these are the justices that were picked by President Trump that voted against him. Gorsuch, Barrett, and Kavanaugh. The only two that voted the right way were the ones who've been there the longest, Alito and Thomas. They were appointed by the Bushes, one by Bush Senior, one by Bush Junior. 504-556-9696. So the president's not happy with the decision. You know, they've made a lot of decisions that have been harmful to his agenda, whether it be tariffs, whether it be birthright citizenship. Now we're talking about election integrity. So it's back to the same game plan, folks, and that is you make it too big to rig. You swamp them as far as turnout. And are we going to be able to out-motivate the Democrats? Are we going to be able to swamp them as far as the turnout? Are we going to be able to get Republican voters motivated to vote for these Republicans that have done nothing? And I hope so. I mean, I'm going to vote for them. I am not happy with their lack of action, but I certainly don't want to turn over power to the Democrats. Okay, this is a scenario where we got to hold our nose and vote for these people. I've been doing that for decades. Been voting for people like George H.W. Bush, George Bush, John McCain, Mitt Romney. First guy I was excited about voting for, of course, was Ronald Reagan. My first vote was for Ronald Reagan. And then I wasn't excited about voting for another one until Donald Trump. That's a long span to be disappointed. We're also following today what's going on, and we'll talk to the colonel about this later. The Air Force now confirming the U.S. employs secret space weapons. So I guess the Reagan vision of Star Wars is now here. And President Zelensky saying that there's no truce. They hit more energy targets in Russia. So President Trump had asked them not to because it's contributing to the price of diesel going up. Zelensky didn't listen. And so the war continues raging. All right, what say you, 504-556-9696? Let's get some input from our great contributors. Open line, any topic you want to address, fair game. Our great researcher joins us in Sulphur. Miss Kathy's got something to say. Hey, Miss Kathy, welcome.
2: Welcome, Jeff. Good evening, everybody. You know what's going to happen? SNAP benefits starting October 1st? If the states don't take over the funding of SNAP, they're going to lose their benefits. I just resent you that article just like 2 minutes ago. So okay. It's in your email.
1: So, all right, good. Thank you. I'll check it out.
2: Because they want to shrink government. Well, one way is they're going after some of the entitlements, but they're going to be more and more restrictive. Starting October 1st, the states have to take more control of their own funding of SNAP. I think it's 75%. I believe.
1: Good. Good. Well, I mean, I think that's a good thing, don't you?
2: Oh, yeah. Oh, yeah. There's a lot of people on the SNAP that personally I have seen in the supermarkets don't really need it because they're very obese.
1: Well, you shouldn't be able to use SNAP to buy junk food, right?
2: Thank you. Thank you. As I remember, Louisiana, about half of the 4 million residents, half of them are on the SNAP, so I'm going to see what happens.
1: So you're saying I know half of our, wait, you're, now hold on. This is new to me. You're saying 2 million of our 4 million residents are on SNAP?
2: That's what I've heard from the research I've been doing. Yeah, about half of our population is on SNAP.
1: Send me that research.
2: I'll dig in into further.
1: That's amazing. That's got to be the highest rate in the nation.
2: Well, we're last in a lot of things. So, I mean, this state needs a major overhaul. I can tell you that.
1: We're not last in the data centers. We're not last in carbon capture. We're not last in NDAs. We're leading the nation in NDAs.
2: The only thing I really like that Louisiana is doing some goodness is having Starbase Louisiana on Pecan Island. Because I'm a big space fanatic. Ever since the inception of NASA, I've been actually in NASA. Was established in 1958, the year I was born. So I always been a fan of NASA.
1: So, I was a fan of NASA after watching I Dream of Jeannie.
2: I love that program. It was an Air Force psychiatrist in his base. He was in Cape Canaveral.
1: Right.
2: Near the Kennedy Center down there. And he had a little collection of genie bottles. Because he was a fan of that show, too.
1: Right. That was a great show. Larry Hagman and Barbara Eden, of course.
2: Love those two when they were together. It became one of my favorites when I was a kid. I'm going to find the reruns again. I love that. That lady's still alive, you know. She's in her 80s.
1: I know. She's remarkable. Remarkable lady. All right, my dear. Good information as always. We appreciate you. That is Kathy with us in Sulphur, 504-556-9696. Let's keep it rolling, and we go to our great contributor, great friend in Metairie. Brian is with us. What's happening, sir?
3: Oh, Mr. Carrere, good evening to you and Ms. Carrere.
1: Good evening, sir.
3: I will be listening to the Colonel. It's always interesting.
1: Yes.
3: You know, the Houthis aren't some backwoods country bumpkins. They just launched their first surface-to-ship missile that they built. It exploded not much after they'd taken off, after they launched it. But they already designed in their first hypersonic. Now, where are these country bumpkins getting all this material? The electronics, the schematics. Come to find out, they use an AI, and for what they did get out of our military that's on the AI, somebody caught it and shut it down real fast.
1: Yeah, I heard they were using Claude.
3: That's it.
1: I guess that's from Anthropic, right?
3: Yeah.
1: That's what they were using to build, some of these systems. That's amazing.
3: It's amazing.
1: Something
3: else that I find even more disturbing, I thought Canada was our ally.
1: I think they're our fair-weather friends.
3: Well, this guy that's been, what's his name? Art Carney?
1: Mark Carney, yeah.
3: Has now filed the legal paperwork to become part of the European Union.
1: Well, that makes sense, Brian, because they're more in line philosophically with those socialist countries over there. Yeah.
3: Yeah. Well, look, with the, towards the end of President Biden's administration, he allowed the Chinese army to come in and winter train in their forest during winter. I don't know if you remember that.
1: I do. That's it. I'm glad you reminded me of that. Yeah. So, and this guy's got close economic ties with China, too. Carney is
3: developing
1: more and more ties with China.
3: He's allowing Chinese automobiles to come in. They taken off the Chinese symbols and putting made in Canada on them. That's why one of the reasons President Trump is so angry.
1: Right. Well, for good reason. I mean, that's a very good point that he's making. I mean, that's a problem.
3: It is.
1: Canada's not quite the friend that we've always thought that they were.
3: No, sir. So, what is this that a Republican in Congress is trying to impeach Hegseth?
1: Well, Thomas Massie is a renegade Republican, very libertarian, and he believes that the War Powers Act should have been enacted for the war. He's been at odds with President Trump for months about the Epstein files. President Trump was able to defeat him in the Republican primary in Kentucky by backing his opponent. So he's just got a few more months. He's like a Bill Cassidy, angry, lashing out. So this is kind of the stuff he's doing.
3: Well, you know what it is? Is he smoking those cigars that have twisted ends on each side. Thank you, yeah. Mr. Carrera.
1: All right, my friend. Thank you, Brian in Metairie. All right, let's get our break in. We'll come back with more right here on Ringside Evening Edition on WTSO. Jeff Carrera with you. We'll be right back.
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6: Remember, nothing lasts forever, except maybe a seat in Congress or a judgeship or taxes or felony convictions, and therein lies the problem. 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
1: All right, welcome back. So probably the hottest topic right now is the whole AI issue and whether it should be regulated, whether we should just allow these companies to sort of regulate themselves, or whether the government needs to get involved. So J.D. Vance was asked about it. He's sort of taking a middle approach. Let's see what he had to say, Michael. Let's go to clip number one.
7: This is not planned, but we know who it is.
8: Oh, no. No. Mr. President?
7: Oh.
8: Yes, sir. I got to tell you something. If it wasn't because of you calling, I'm on stage with the besties. I'm on stage with the besties. I'm on stage with the besties. I'm on stage with Sax. And, oh, yeah.
1: God. All right. Well, that's not the clip. Let's try this other one. This is Jesse Waters talking about the whole issue of regulation. Let's see if we can get this one. This is clip number two. This is Jesse Waters of Fox News. His skepticism about it. Let's check that one out, Michael. Okay, well, we're having some trouble with the clips. We'll get to some of those later, hopefully. 504-556-9696 to join us, which means we now have time to talk to one of our great contributors and great friends, Miss Ginger. All right, technical difficulty, my dear. Welcome. Good evening.
9: Hi, good evening. So I heard y'all talking earlier about... Well, basically all the Chinese spies. Mitch McConnell's wife, for instance, she's from a very wealthy family. I believe her father's like a shipping magnate. They own, like, they have a shipping company. And remember, her sister mysteriously died. But, I mean, so the thing is, why would a filthy rich woman from China want to come here to begin with? You know what I mean? Yeah, we used to have it great here in America. But she already had a great in China. So, I've suspected her for being dirty for years. And all of this,
1: well, what
9: it's
1: is
9: not
1: she,
9: a...
1: Here's my question, Ginger. You're a lady. What does she see in Mitch McConnell?
9: Not a damn thing, Jeff.
1: What's going on there? She
9: so
1: sees
9: glad.
1: Right? She sees dollar signs.
9: My man, Jeff, I am so glad you just brought that up because I didn't want to be the one to say it. But let me tell you something. First of all, Asian women are probably mostly attracted to Asian men. Second of all, if he was the last American, Asian, whatever man on earth, no, I'm sorry. But even as a young man, he was not physically attractive. He's not. And so... you could say, well, maybe she was attracted to his mind. Yeah, sure. Let's go with that.
1: Right.
9: We don't have enough time, but I actually have somebody in my family right now, not a blood relative, and I like to let you know that because most of my family's dead and they weren't bat, you know what, crazy. But I know somebody right now that's supposed to be a highly intelligent person that has, like, gone off the deep end, like, just... A wealthy person left his wife, hasn't, like, this poor woman is, like, destitute now. And she's been living the high life for like 40 years. It's just, it's crazy how devious. Who people you think you've known all your life can be such nut jobs.
1: All like, right. Well,
9: this is all an accident.
1: With that,
9: it's all on purpose.
1: To be continued. We'll learn more about that later.
9: You.
1: All right, my dear. Thank you, Ginger.
9: All right. Thanks for taking my call.
1: We'll be right back.
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11: 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The Vintage Rock Club is opening early for the LSU Ole Miss game. 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
12: Louisiana. Louisiana Radio Network, I'm Jeff Palermo. The 47-year-old man accused of fatally stabbing four people at a residence in Houma is facing four counts of first-degree murder.
13: Lieutenant Blake Tabor of the Terrebonne Parish Sheriff's Office says Kagan Soleil will be booked once he's released from the hospital.
14: He is currently still in a medical facility out of our area.
13: Tabor says Soleil was also injured in the brutal attack over the weekend that left four people dead with stab wounds. A 10-year-old child also received severe injuries. Tabor says the quadruple murder happened on Ashland Drive in Houma, and they asked residents to check their outside security cameras for any suspicious activity.
14: We are asking the community's involvement because we want to make sure that we don't miss anything.
13: I'm Joe Gallinaro.
12: The defensive backs coach at Calvary Baptist High School died in an early morning crash on Interstate 20 near Haughton today. The Bossier Parish Coroner's Office pronounced Virgil Williams dead just before 4:30 a.m. Williams was a graduate of Evangel, winning two state titles for the Eagles. He went on to be a star football player at Southern University. LRN.
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21: 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I'm Jeff Ferrer, and I get to host this great show. 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
3: All right, welcome back. Jeff Cruer here. It is the evening edition of Ringside. Thanks so much for joining us. Been an interesting discussion for the last few segments about everything going on, and now we're going to shift gears a little and bring on our expert, who I always look forward to talking to, consultant with the Center for Security Policy, retired Marine Colonel, our friend Bubba Decker, joining us here on the Ringside Hotline. And Bubba, how are you? Welcome. Good evening.
4: I'm well. What's going on?
3: Hey, lots happening. So thanks for being with us, Colonel. So let's jump right into it. And, you know, we're looking at things sort of seemingly escalating. Price of oil is going up. Saudis are now getting involved. The Houthis have been on a rampage. So the last few days.
4: Yeah, I've been looking for several days, because I know what should be going on, and I wasn't seeing it. And I have to default to the fact that the media just didn't want to tell us about it. And then starting this morning, I started to see the articles. So the Saudis have been hitting Houthi sites, reports of single jet actions. My guess is they're feeling them out to see what kind of anti-aircraft radar they have. And once they get a feel for that, they'll probably do some serious strike packages on them. Another good article that was taking a look, the Houthis have, as is the way in their neighborhood, launched their flotilla of Boston whalers and seized a couple of islands in the Red Sea. And the Communist Party and the supporters of all things anti-American, the news media, were cheering those actions by the great and mighty forces in their Boston whalers, seizing these otherwise largely unoccupied islands so that they could potentially threaten shipping in the Red Sea. Okay, great. Many people missed the story of the Crown Prince of Saudi Arabia, who's functioning as the king because his father's 873 years old.
3: Right.
4: He was in Egypt and met with al-Sisi, the president of Egypt, and they agreed to defend the Red Sea. So that's significant because the Saudis have the north end, and the Egyptians have most of the southern end and the entirety of the Suez Canal. So there's no objection. The other places along there, Djibouti and so forth, a subset of Somalia that's actually aligned with us, and some other things, everybody's on the same sheet of music. So the Crown Prince has now gotten everybody on both sides of the ditch to agree that they're not going to put up with anything. That said, those forces that are on those islands are completely isolated from everything other than those forces on those islands. In other words, they're in what could be called a fire sack. You've got a concentration, it's isolated, and I can target whatever can range you. And there's not much you can do. So whether the Saudis use planes, missiles, have anybody else join in the party, the ability to take out those Djiboutian forces, the Yemeni forces, the Houthi forces on those islands, It's just a matter of desire, not capability. So congratulations. You sent a bunch of guys out there. They've got some stuff. The Iranians sent them some stuff. Good luck getting them to technically assemble all of that without sending IRGC guys with them. And I hope they did so that they could die out there far from home and in a horrible way. And I think it's just a matter of time until the Saudis go, and we've had enough. And to use the ancient intonations of that area, smite them mightily.
3: So haven't the Saudis been asking for the Americans to get involved as well?
4: The Saudis always ask for us to get involved as well. It's kind of like a guy who makes a lot of money going to the bank saying, I need a loan. It's like, you don't need a loan. I don't want a loan. They'd prefer to use somebody else's money and resources, but it doesn't mean it's going to happen. I'm quite sure that the president has said, hey, buddy, time for you to stand on your own two feet. And I think that they will. I think that they want to be able to say, because, look, it's not a major threat. It's a threat. They have a capability, but it's not a major threat, and they don't have a major capability. But they want to be able to, like the Russians at the tail end of World War II getting into the war in Japan, they want to come in at the end of this thing, say, hey, we were involved. Look at us.
3: Right.
4: And they're going to be able to give a lot of their guys medals and things like that for their great participation in the great war against the evil Shia Empire and their surrogates. So I think that they will get involved. I hope it's sooner rather than later. I have no insight into their timeline. I thought they would have moved faster, but the Saudis are famous for moving slowly, and they're apparently sticking with that program.
3: Bob Decker with us, Jeff Carrere here. Our talk line, 504-556-9696. Have they taken territory in Yemen, the Houthis? I mean, is that... There are rebel groups there.
4: They've expanded out of their little area. They've taken some of the areas where they've been having, you know, tit-for-tat battles with the standard Yemeni government. They have taken some territory. But it's kind of like the desert Southwest. Congratulations. You took 24 miles of sandstone,
3: no land,
4: tumbleweed, and a couple of barrel cactuses. Yay. So it's largely of no consequence, but they're going to spread out their own limited logistics. They're going to spread out their own limited manpower. The only downside is it's harder to take them out when you got to take out, you know, onesie twosies than if a whole bunch of them were in a building someplace. But, small price to pay for glory.
3: But this has had an impact on the oil markets, right? I mean, hasn't this led to, isn't this one of the reasons why the prices spiked?
4: The biggest reasons why the prices have spiked have been the last 2 weeks' hits on refineries in Russia that were primarily diesel fuel refineries. And those diesel fuel refineries were largely servicing parts of Europe and Asia. For your listeners who haven't traveled much, most places don't use gasoline like we do. Most places, you'd have to flip it. There's an occasional gasoline pump. It's almost always diesel. And diesel's the big use, consumer use, as well as the industrial use. All the trucks run on it. If you think we have big trucks here, go to Europe. They've got really big trucks. Diesel's a driver. When you start having diesel problems, people look at gasoline refining and start switching over internationally to do diesel. So the loss of those refineries is that's the single biggest influence. In my opinion, watching this, there's a lot of speculation. There's a lot of short-term betting. The commodity markets, which is where oil trades, trade on contracts that, unlike the stock market, you can get a commodities contract for oil for one-tenth the value of the contract. So for a relatively little amount of money, you can trade, you can control a fairly large chunk of what moves. And I think there's a lot of betting that's going on there, which is why you can see fairly dramatic drops as soon as it looks like, it's not going to go that way. So it would not be uncommon at all for there to be some sort of a definitive action and a return to normalcy, and relatively quickly, 48 to 72 hours, see a $10 drop in oil, and that won't be the floor. That'll just be the initial fluff piece with people pulling chips off the table. And as the reality comes in, I think there's been several experts that have said that the normal price, with all the fluff taking out of it, would have a price of oil somewhere between $65 and $72 a barrel. So everything above that are differing hedges on the uncertainty. And they've largely discounted some of the increases in supply that have come online.
3: The issue of the strikes against the Russian refineries, I think President Trump told Zelensky to cut it out, didn't he? Didn't he say stop that because it's causing the prices to skyrocket? And from what I understand, Zelensky kept striking them. I mean, he didn't stop.
4: From what I understand, President Trump did indeed say, hey, man, stop it. And Zelensky, in a parody of this two eighth graders in a slap fight, said, he did it first, or words to that effect. And as long as Russia keeps blowing up apartment complexes in Kiev every night, Zelensky is hard-pressed to not shoot back where it hurts the other guy the most. And, you know, as I sit here in the relative comfort of the United States, I can't blame him. He's not going to just throw punches. He's going to throw punches that hurt. Now, the pain extends beyond Russia, but from where he sits, he's got apartment buildings that are getting hit every night.
3: Right.
4: He's got to do his part. I understand it. I don't like it, but I understand it.
3: Bubba Decker with us, Jeff Carrere here. It's Ringside on the Airways on WGSO, 504-556-9696. So are we any closer to ending this war in Ukraine than we were the day the president took office for term number two?
4: You know, Jeff, just like death will greet us all, and we're all a day closer to it, we are, of course, closer to an end to the war in Ukraine. Does that mean it's inevitable, it's upon us? Absolutely stinky-winky not. There are more variables now than there were. In the last 2 months, we've had a Russian drone apparently crash land instead of blow up on a German airport. We've had a Russian drone shot down in, I believe, Lithuania, up near the Balkans, by NATO cover forces, which everybody is choosing to view as not an attack on a NATO nation, because they successfully interceded, and it was a grand attack of one. But Russia is just walking by the bullpen, smacking the bull in the butt. And at some point, the bull's going to turn around and bite them. And nobody wants that. Instead, it would be better if we could find a way to get the impudent child that is Russia to behave. Now, the downside for us, for some of these oil refineries and things in Russia going up, or we feel it here, the downside for them is we're in mid-September, and they're in Russia, so it's already fall. You give them another month and a half, and they don't have oil refineries working, and they don't have electric plants working, and they don't have ways to heat their homes. It's stinking Russia. Everybody referenced Dr. Zhivago. It's going to be cold. They're nice. Not going to like it.
3: And, all right.
4: That's the sort of thing that could cause them to decide that Putin needs to go.
3: Hold that thought. We'll come back with more. And, of course, take more of your calls. It's Ringside right here in the airways on WGSO. Bubba Decker with us, Jeff Carrere here. We'll be right back.
0: Join Join us on Thursday night, September 17th, for Politics with a Punch. It's Louisiana's version of Politically Incorrect. I'm Jeff Carriere, and I get to host this great show. 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Folks, let me take a moment to talk to you, not as a host, but as your friend. 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Join us on Thursday night, September 17th, for Politics with a Punch. It's Louisiana's version of Politically Incorrect. I'm Jeff Carriere, and I get to host this great show. Our panel will include the incomparable Jennifer Flowers, entertainer Marshall Harris, Judge Simone Levine, and awesome comedians. Tickets are available for a discount at crewair.net or at the door at our new venue, the Jefferson Orleans, 2536 Eden Bourne in Metairie. The doors open at 6 p.m. for a cocktail reception, and the show starts at 7:30. 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
2: Hey, remember in the old days when something was really difficult, they would say, well, it's going to take an act of Congress to fix that. Well, Bob, you were right. The times, they are a-changing. Today, an act of Congress means it's never going to get done. How about your chance to opine is here right now with Jeff Carriere and Ringside Politics with a Punch. He's waiting ringside now at 556-9696.
0: Hey, we're back. Colonel Bubba Decker with us. Jeff Carriere here, open line on the airwaves. Bubba, I'm looking at a report here that says that there's been widespread damage at U.S. positions caused by missiles and drones. This is some watchdog in the Washington Post saying that the there's been a much bigger, I guess, array of damage than we've been told. Could that be true? Iranian strikes have damaged or destroyed hundreds of buildings and structures across the Middle East and caused about $184 million worth of damage at U.S. diplomatic facilities, according to a Pentagon watchdog report.
4: Okay.
0: You know anything about that?
4: The answer to that is yes and no. So, yes, there has been damage to facilities across the Middle East. Yes, the degree to which we gave details, why would we? And then look at the numbers that they're quoting. $184 million. What would it cost to rebuild City Hall? Something like $480 million. So $180 million in the Middle East, where labor costs are significantly less, what have you got? Is there damage? Yes, there is. Did we have damage on our portion of the Kuwait International Airport? Yes, we did. There were some photos at one point. There was a tin hut that was completely obliterated and some minor runway damage. I'm sure all of that is completely fixed by now. In Bahrain, the home of the Fifth Fleet, a number of buildings were hit, most of which were like the public affairs office and some things like that. Some of the significant stuff was some of the support facilities around some of the mooring slips and that sort of thing. That's not insignificant, but it's also not particularly significant. We would prefer to have that fixed before we return there because there's no place for anybody to go when you get off the boat kind of thing. But it's not a showstopper. You know, it's not like our facilities there now resemble Pearl Harbor on December 8th in 41.
5: Right.
4: Not the case. Not the case. Did they take some hits? Yes, they did, from some errant drones and an occasional missile. Yes, they did. Most of which were warheads under 250 pounds. What does that mean? 250 pounds, it'll take out your house. It'll damage your neighbors. But it's not like a city block just went away. So is there damage? Yes. And it strings from Kuwait along the coast to some sparse facilities in Saudi Arabia, to some in Bahrain, to some in Oman, to some in Qatar, to some in Jordan. So you know, it's kind of spread out. And to say the least, it's disingenuous. And it's why I slammed the media for their pro-Iranian stance in this.
5: Right.
4: It's like Team USA is playing Russia in 80, and these people are wearing CCP jerseys.
5: Right. That's a good point. All right, let's squeeze in, if we can, our good friend Matthew's got some comments or questions. Hey, Matthew, welcome. Good evening.
6: Good evening, Jeff, and good evening, Bubba. So, Bubba, have you heard the reports? And the only place I've seen them so far is a YouTube channel called The Daily Jargon, or Jorgen, or something like that. And apparently in portions of Iran, there are significant uprisings to the point where they're actually ending the lives of various Basij militia and IRGC types. I'm thinking to myself, do you know that drones can deliver cargo? I wonder if we have any plans to do that and bring these people some of the weapons that they need.
4: I haven't,
5: okay.
4: I haven't seen anything directly, but I have heard rumors. You're not wrong. We got weapons to the French resistance back in the 40s, right, in occupied Germany. And I don't doubt that we can get some number of things. But what we'd really want to get is volume, and our ability to get volume is very limited. So can we pinprick? Can we try and find ways to access the things that are already there? That's probably what you've got going on. You know, the CIA doesn't sleep, neither does the Mossad. They're going to be working every angle they have. So none of that would surprise me, but I can't verify and go, oh, yes, I know that, because I cannot.
6: Well, you wouldn't anyhow, because you can be assured that the Al Jazeera is listening to this channel and having their hands in the lead.
5: All right. Thank you. Matt, any final comments, Matthew?
6: No, it's just that it seems to me that if I were to fault Hegseth or something, and I tried to do this once and I was told that I was an idiot, it's that we went in there without making sure that the Iranians had some method of resisting.
5: Okay. Well, let me get Bubba to respond to that. Thank you, Matthew. Appreciate you. All right, Bubba, is that a valid criticism of Pete Hegseth?
4: No, it's not. We were attempting to do something early on via the Northwest, which was through the Kurds. And the problem that came in with that is the Turks reared their ugly heads, and the Kurds kept the weapons to defend themselves against the Turks who were coming after the Kurds. So because we couldn't keep Erdogan under control, our weapons went to Kurdish self-defense instead of Kurdish attack.
5: All right, my friend. Thank you, Bubba. Thank you to our friend Michael in the studio. We'll see y'all tomorrow morning for more Ringside at 7. Have a great evening, everyone. We'll see you later.
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10: News this hour from Town Hall. I'm Keith Peters in Washington. The Trump-controlled Kennedy Center Board votes to shut the iconic arts venue down.
11: The Kennedy Center Board votes to close over finances and a dispute about putting President Trump's name on the building. Trump and Commerce Secretary Howard Lutnick were in that board meeting, according to people who spoke with the AP on condition of anonymity. Prior to that meeting, a federal judge blocked the Kennedy Center Board from adding Trump's name, saying it would violate an earlier ruling that his name was illegally added to the building and needs congressional approval. The board floated multiple options, including inscriptions like renovation and endowment overseen by President Trump. In his ruling, the judge said the government plays word games. I'm Julie Walker.
10: Pro and amateur athletes in the U.S. want something done about escalating harassment and violent threats from sports bettors.
12: The NFL, NBA, Major League Baseball, NHL, and Major League Soccer and players' unions are taking their case to state gambling regulators in 35 states and the District of Columbia. They propose a lifetime ban from legal sports books for individuals who harass or threaten pro or amateur athletes, coaches, officials, team personnel, or their families.
10: Correspondent Bruce Morton reporting. The House has blocked Democratic Congressman Al Green's effort to impeach President Trump for the actions of federal immigration officers in the death of Renee Good, Alex Preddy, and others. Democratic leader Hakeem Jeffries and other members of his leadership team were dismissive of Green's effort. On Wall Street, another down day as the Dow dropped 328 points, the NASDAQ lower by 204, the S&P declined 34, oil near $106 a barrel. More on these stories at townhall.com.
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14: The figures show that even after taking into account higher prices, the typical household is now earning more than it did before the pandemic. But it's a small gain over a six-year period, and that